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10: 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On the go.
11: He's not doing his job. I'm Jarrett Lewis. Here's what's trending this hour. That's what Indiana Lieutenant Governor Micah Beckwith is saying about Marion County Prosecutor Ryan Mears. Beckwith told WIBC on Wednesday that he's suggesting the state legislature give Governor Mike Braun the authority to appoint the prosecutor in Marion County.
12: Right now, the governor has the appointment of certain county judges. So this is already a precedent that has been set that the executive branch in Indiana can appoint certain judicial functions.
11: Beckwith believes the only way Indianapolis can be safe for residents and visitors is if Mears is out of a job. The former office manager of Delaware County EMS is behind bars. Indiana State Police say they've arrested 42-year-old Megan Coutinho of Albany. She's been preliminary charged with 4 counts of theft, 1 count of official misconduct, and 1 count of conflict of interest, all felonies. Indiana is speeding up the timeline for teenage drivers. A new law signed by Governor Mike Braun allows some teenagers to get their driver's license on their 16th birthday, starting July 1st of this year. They still have to follow the same steps already in place. That includes holding a learner's permit for at least 180 days, finishing driver's education, and logging supervised driving hours with a parent or guardian. And if you think it's warm out now,
13: temperatures might start creeping up again, too, with time. Looks like we're going to, I think we've been in the high 70s, low 80s for the most part, and we might get back in towards the mid to upper 80s next week.
11: Meteorologist Matt Eckhoff from the National Weather Service in Indianapolis says there will be a cold front moving in on Saturday, bringing our next chance of rain for Sunday. I'm Jarrett Lewis on the level, on the go, and on WIBC.com. Here's the forecast from the American Standard Cooling Weather Center.
14: Tonight we'll get down to 57 degrees and then high temperatures around 80 Thursday under mostly sunny skies. The same can be said for Friday. We'll have a drier day. I'm Fox 59 meteorologist Ethan Rausick for 93 WIBC.
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1: Breaking news. So breaking. It's broken. That's how breaking it is. Donald Trump has said that the new Ayatollah, the supreme leader, the big taco, is not made a promise going to get the weapon, the nuclear, no nukes, none. How many? None. Zero. He thinks, maybe. I don't know. Do you think that's true? I have no idea if that's true. How many times have we won this war? Like 40 times? I mean, we've won this war so many times. It's been crazy. It's like, what? Now, we haven't heard from Iran yet, because we don't know if they've agreed to whatever he said. But he's pretty sure this is it. I mean, the war. We got it. He's promised. He's like double promised. With the you know, the full promise and stuff. That this time is 100% the time. That's 100% this is probably going to happen. This is, yes. They don't need a weapon. They don't. They don't need a weapon. They have a weapon. It's called the Strait of Hormuz. All we've managed to do is turn them into a global power by them going, oh my God, we should have just done this a long time ago. Yeah. Meanwhile, last night, California, America was watching. Will California be both the largest, most incredible, innovative powerhouse, and yet at the same time, cesspool and turlet to any ne'er-do-well drug addict and homeless person? That's a good question. So, people first and foremost looking at Los Angeles because of Spencer Pratt. Did he win? Did he not win? Because remember, it's a primary. The primary works kind of weird in California because it's a jungle primary. Top two go through. L.A. mayor is nonpartisan. We know where everybody stands. That being said, if you happen to get 50 plus 1%, you are the winner. You don't even have to run in November. Did that happen last night? No. So Karen Bass already has a check by her name. She will be playing in the final come November. Who will be there? Will it be Nithya Raman or this character, Spencer Pratt?
2: Spencer, you see an uphill battle in the next 5 months?
3: Absolutely not. I think the next 5 months, I'm going to have time to build out this team to show everybody the level of Democratic supporters that I have behind me, the heavy hitters that are in this room, that are all behind me. And I think this idea that I don't represent Democrats and Republicans and independents, anyone that's just a Los Angeles citizen that wants basic quality of life, I'll be able to show that in 5 months. Right now, the media likes to say, oh, he's this. I'm not that. I'm the Angelino who said enough is enough, and I had to step up. I didn't know I'd be here tonight, but it's obviously God's plan, and I'm going to go all the way, and I'm going to show everybody that I'm their mayor.
1: So, now, here's the weird thing about California. If you're thinking, okay, so that means he came in second. Maybe. What do you mean maybe? Well, California likes to take their time. They like to go through the votes that come in sometimes days afterwards. They like to really just, hey, we're going to get it right, you know, measure twice, cut once. The problem is it seems to take forever. It's like you measured twice. Now you're measuring a third time. It's been several days since you started the measurements. People are still waiting for something to get done.
4: Remember, the final piece of the puzzle that we won't know tonight, right, is the late arriving vote by mail. And we're talking about probably like a third of the vote in Los Angeles. We're probably not going to be getting until tomorrow and maybe days to come after tomorrow. The mail can still come in after Election Day. And there's indications, and there's certainly a ton of precedent here, that late arriving vote by mail is going to be significantly more Democratic friendly than all of the other vote, meaning that would be good news for Bass.
5: Right.
4: That would be good news for Raman. If she's going to come out of tonight behind Pratt, it's a huge if, but if she's going to come out of tonight behind Pratt, well, it's not a huge if at this point, she would then have an opportunity if she's close enough to catch him with that. But that is a 25,000 vote pad there. 8 percentage points that Pratt has managed to build.
1: So he's got a decent lead. I think there's more to it with him, but can I say for sure that he's going to be the one that gets through? No, I don't know. It's weird because I think Karen Bass, oddly enough, I mean, who is she? I think she has a better chance at maybe getting past Nithya Raman. Not Top Ramen. Top Ramen would win for sure. Like, who'd you vote for? Top Ramen. Because it tastes great. And it governs better. But Nithya, while there's some progressive areas, and I think it would be an issue for her in some of those places, I think that she would get by Nithya in an easier way. On the other side of it, I think he's got 5 months to expose the insanity that has become California. Right? We were talking about last hour. This governance of empathy that brings with it misery. You don't have to be an authoritarian, but you should use common sense. Allowing people to, I don't know, say, hey, crack's a lifestyle. No, it's not. It's not a lifestyle. Stealing stuff from you to support whatever it is that I'm doing is a lifestyle. Your job happens to be, you know, selling cars or being a lawyer. My job happens to be stealing anything I can get my hands on. See the way this is? So, no, it's ridiculous. It is. So this is going to be interesting to see what happens in the next couple days, because I do think if Spencer Pratt can get her on stage a couple times, he's going to expose her. And for him and the way that he's done everything, the best thing to continue to do is to go where the people are, which he's done really well. But on top of that, continue to say, I don't care about labels. I'm an Angeleno, born and raised here. This is my home. The failure has caused me anger. The anger has given me action. That's why I'm doing this. I want better for all of us. I don't care about labels. That's what I want for all of us. And we deserve better than we've gotten. And I think if he does those things and he's on that stage and he continues to do that and he continues to say, what have you got to lose? What have you got to lose? And one of the other things I would do if I was advising him, which would be great advice, let me just say, coming from me, I'm kidding, is I would say, and I would do, is start appointing people that are going to be working with me. Appointing people that maybe are Democrats who are disgruntled, who are in the system politically. Appointing people who have ideas on how to get things done. People like the homeless example, perfect here. Again, you're free to have this, Spencer. Anybody wants to use the blueprint, absolutely free. I'm not going to copyright it. When you go and do something like that and you appoint people already, we're saying this person is going to be my chief of staff. They're going to help me design this. They know their way around City Hall. They know their way around all of these systems and stuff that we're going to be able to go in and try to get these things done and get that person out there talking about the vision and what they want to do. Almost like you have two or three other people with you who are helping push in that direction, but different voices and people are coming up with solutions to the problems that are facing people in Los Angeles. But you could do that anywhere in the country. But for him, I think it's vitally important because the worry about him not having experience. You can go find people with experience. You can't. And that's what, if I was him, that's what I would do. Again, you can have it for free. Spencer, anybody else wants to use that, let us know. It's the kind of people we are here. 323-538-2423. At Chet Benson Show is your X, your Insta, YouTube, and everything else. Love hearing from all of you. Several text messages come in. One of the things I found interesting is yesterday we got a text message from somebody in Seattle talking about the homeless issue, and obviously Seattle's dealing with their own issues with homelessness, as we've seen. I mean, it's just, you know, Seattle's dying was great if you've not seen it. And the West Coast, in and itself, has a serious issue with homelessness. But it goes back to what we were just talking about. This empathy, right? The blue cities. Like, we need empathy. But at the same time, we can't allow empathy to run decision-making. And this person was pointing out, says, hey, Chad, cool show. Drug use, using homeless is just part of the story, because that's what I said about drugs and homelessness, because let's be real, mental illness and homelessness. And they talked about the expense of, you know, how expensive it is in some of these cities. $25, $30 an hour may not be a living wage. True. True. May not. But what I was pointing out is the people that are out there who are working one and two jobs and are finding it hard, and yes, if they miss a paycheck or two, they could be in trouble. Those people are not on drugs. They're not mentally ill. And if they do lose their job, their first response isn't going to be crap in the street and do heroin, because that's not a good thing. Nobody's done that. Have they? Have you thought, lost my job. Next stop, fentanyl town. No. There's serious issues out there, and yes, some of them are not being addressed, because it goes back to what we've talked about, which is this empathy suicide, which isn't a win for anybody. Let me know what you think. Love to hear from you. 323-538-2423. At Chad Benson Show is your X, your Insta. Coming up, it's a trial happening here. Could kick off as early as tomorrow. It got a lot of headlines. Has to do with a stabbing. Again, another stabbing. This time it's in Texas. Talk about that straight ahead. First, Omaha Steaks. 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
1: Massive trial getting ready to get underway tomorrow if all goes well. A trial that a lot of America's going to pay attention to. Take you back, April 2025. Frisco, Texas. Track meet. Two kids get into a fight. 17-year-olds. Carmelo Anthony, Austin Metcalf. Carmelo Anthony, not the basketball player, stabs and kills Austin Metcalf. Then, of course, it becomes a massive story. Racism driver on the internet, as we all know, because people want to get involved. This is a story that divides a nation. Well, he stabbed him because he said he was the N-word or something. He was defending himself. And then all of a sudden, no, he stabbed him because he hates white. You get where I'm going with this. Now, after all of this time, it's finally going to actually go to trial. First things first, though, you need a jury. You need a jury. And that's going to be interesting. How do you pick your jury? This guy here, Robert Henshaw, is a guy who has, he's kind of like that TV show Bull, a scientist, right? Guy that is in the law, understands it, knows how to pick juries, knows exactly what both sides are looking for and how heated this could be. But I want you to hear how you go and pick these juries and who, by the way, the defense attorney wants on their jury.
24: So what the defense wants, typically, the defense wants older, pro-Second Amendment, pro-stand-your-ground, pro-gun jurors. And I think the defense wants men. From the prosecution side, really clear. Young, liberal women. The exact opposite of what prosecutors typically want.
1: That's interesting. Because the way they're going to spin it, again, it's Texas, is he was defending himself. We have a right to defend ourselves in this state, in this country. He felt he was threatened. Because normally what you want in a situation like this would probably be the opposite. You'd want the liberal, progressive woman. Race is going to be an issue. We know that. This is what he thinks about that.
24: It'd be good for both sides and for this case and for this country if we have a representation of not just white jurors, but black, Hispanic, Asian jurors, however many people of color are on the jury, the better for everybody.
1: 323-538-2423 at Chad Benson Show is your X, your Insta, all the other things right here on the Chad Benson Show. Again, this is a lot of people are going to be paying attention to this. It's one of those things where it's not just two kids scuffled. It became a talking point in this country for a while, and it's still there. There's no doubt about that. It'll be very interesting to see how the jurors are picked and what the jury selection looks like. Let me know what you think. We move from there to another issue that looks like it's going to play itself out potentially in the courts. George Santos, the greatest pirate on the high seas, yes, an astronaut, 100%, probably our best, professional volleyball player, and habitual liar. Apparently, he may be in trouble again. No, say it ain't so. Oh, I'm saying it's so. You see, George apparently may have insider traded on Kalshi, including betting on whether or not he'd show up at the State of the Union. Oh, George, you got the pardon? What happened, George? Now, I'm sure he is being wrongly targeted, but it is pretty funny with George. I mean, it's horrible that he did insider trading, if indeed that is what he potentially did. That being said, it's George Santos. Did we expect anything different from the greatest mathematician the world has ever known? I don't think so, kids. I don't think so. 323-538-2423 at Chad Benson Show. It is your X, your Insta, and everything else. Coming up, some World Cup talk. We'll do that straight ahead. Chad Benson Show.

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3: Laura Pereira hit by Hamas! Oh, what a goal! One of the greats!
4: Chiré right across to Marco Tardelli!
5: We haven't been able to control the play in midfield the way that Maradona has been able to do. He's hurt an England again.
6: Dola Montiel can win the World Cup for Argentina with this kick. Yes!
7: We're getting closer and closer, just 8 days, 7.5 days away. Kickoff to the World Cup. Super pumped, super excited. We're going to break stuff down from top to bottom, bottom to top, as we've been doing. We've gone through the brackets, talked about the teams, getting you introduced to the players, the excitement that is coming, the new rules that are coming with some of these games. Super excited. But we're talking to our buddy over here at KRLD in Dallas, Eric Bushman, who's been handling this from the beginning. And Eric, I want to start there from the beginning, because do you remember that first day that you went to cover what was coming, which is the World Cup? And what was that? I mean, you know, what was that like? You're thinking, okay, this seems like it's forever away. Do you remember that first day?
8: Yes, and it seems like it happened last week, but it wasn't. It was June 11th of 2025 when the FIFA North Texas Organizing Committee for the World Cup decided to hold this big celebration of we are 1 year out. Well, now we're a week out, folks, and you know, all these different events. And I remember there was like a 3 month out, and that's when they announced the what was going to go on for Fan Fest, and they gave a little bit of more detail just recently. It is just insane how fast the time has flown by, and you just hope that everybody is good to go, and you also hope that no more famous local murals are being painted over.
7: Talking to Eric Bushman from KRLD out there in Dallas. We talk about the World Cup getting closer and closer. You guys have your big Fan Fest coming very soon. The reality is, with the World Cup, Fan Fest is going to be everywhere. Not everybody is doing it well. Dallas is doing it quite well, and I find that to be rather fascinating, how well Dallas is doing Fan Fest comparatively to the others across the country.
8: Well, the thing that's interesting when you bring up, you know, Fan Fest in other host cities, this is one thing that I find absolutely fascinating, and I will obviously abbreviate the more well-known phrase since we're talking on radio, but Dallas has its stuff together. And FIFA has said repeatedly, Dallas has its stuff together. And the reason I mention that is because it seems every last detail that they wanted to see happen when it comes to the FIFA Fan Fest locally in the Dallas market. And that's going to be in the city of Dallas. It's going to be at Fair Park, not at the Cotton Bowl, but it's going to be at the Fair Park Pavilion. And they've announced some concerts that are going to be there. If you don't want to go to the concert, you just want to be out there with your buddies, you know, it's free, but you have to go online, get that ticket and then not pay anything. It's going to be a separate charge if you want to go to the concerts. But anyway, other host cities have had to back off on some of their events, and you haven't seen that at all here. And so I can't remember exactly what host city it was, but I believe it had something to do with funding. And it may have been New York, but you know, they had to pull back on their Fan Fest, and you're just not seeing that in Dallas. This is what we wanted to do, and this is what is going to happen.
7: I love that. Talking to Eric Bushman, get ready for the World Cup. He's out there, KRLD. So let's move from, you know, the Fan Fest, all this kind of stuff. Let's talk about the rollout of what is going to be a massive security thing. You and I have touched on it, but as it gets closer, I think we're starting to see, you know, drones can't fly within certain areas. The amount right. FBI, the federal agents, along with local law enforcement that's going to be out there. And I'm thinking, is this going to be akin to going to, say, the Democratic or Republican National Convention?
8: Well, I think that's a great comparison. The comparison that they keep talking about, and when I say they, I mean anybody who's, you know, a quote unquote official, whether it's law enforcement, organizing committee, anyone's talking on an official capacity for this, everybody compares this to a Super Bowl. And this week, there was a massive law enforcement news conference. The Dallas police chief was there. The Arlington police chief was there. Dallas Fire Rescue Chief, the Arlington Fire Department chief, and the special agent in charge of the Dallas FBI field office. And when you put all those people together and a few other, you know, heads, that's an impressive group of people. And they went through all their details. And one of the big things, and this is something that the FBI chief, or not the chief, but the special agent in charge of the Dallas office, Joe Rothrock, he made a point to go over in detail what the FAA released a few days ago when it comes to the restrictions of drones. And the analogy that they like to use is Super Bowl. When you think of security for a Super Bowl, you have a massive stadium that is filled to capacity. You have the players of that have international recognition. You have various different major events going on throughout the city so that city can celebrate it. Now, instead of one game, you have, for example, in Dallas, you have nine of them. And instead of one city, you have in the United States, 11 of them. And then you have a total of 16 when you add in what's going on in Canada, what's going on in Mexico. So that is the analogy that they talk about. Imagine what we see as spectators watching on television for the Super Bowl every year and just times that basically by 104. That's how many different matches there are spread out over the three countries. And one of the big things they did talk about were drone activity. You can't fly drones. It is a 3-mile radius around AT&T Stadium, which temporarily is going to be called Dallas Stadium in Arlington. You can't fly a drone. And that also includes up to 3,000 feet above it. FIFA Fan Fest, similar measure. 1 mile radius around Dallas Fair Park. You cannot fly drones and up to 1,000 feet above it. And there will also be other restrictions for drone activity anywhere there's a team staying in a hotel, where teams are holding their base camps, Czechia in Mansfield and Sweden in Frisco, and then also around other various events, training facilities, what have you. And that is to protect fans, it's to protect players, and it's also to protect critical infrastructure. They don't want, you know, a drone slamming into a power line in a critical area where, you know,

0: kids home for the summer, using up all your hot water? 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
1: You know, Eric, you were talking about Fox and Telemundo. So it is finally opened. The beast that is the giant complex that is the, I guess it's the starship for all of the broadcast.
2: Yeah. And you know, it's kind of funny, you know, how, you know, the we talk about naming rights and we talk about, you know, honoring people. Of course, a convention center, there's not a naming right, but the honor goes to the former senator from Texas, Kay Bailey Hutchison. And, you know, obviously we have that big runoff and John Cornyn's has been forced into retirement. And, but, you know, Kay Bailey Hutchison, who was a senator, back in the day, man, she's got to love this. She's still alive and her name's being, you know, all over the place. But yeah, the Kay Bailey Hutchison Convention Center, which is a huge convention center. Just basically, it's in between, for those who don't know, it's in between Dallas City Hall and what used to be Reunion Arena, which doesn't exist anymore. Reunion Tower is there now, and all that kind of connects all that area on the southern side of downtown Dallas. And that is going to be the site for the International Broadcast Center. This is, we're talking hundreds of monitors. It is the epicenter for all 16 stadiums, all 16 host cities. FIFA's president was in Dallas to mark the official beginning of it, and it's about 485,000 square feet, which is about 8 football fields. It's going to have studios inside it, different production areas and control rooms, and it's going to be operating around the clock. And every single match, I mentioned earlier that there are a total of 104 with this World Cup, and no World Cup has ever seen this many matches, is going to go through this center and then to be broadcast out to where it needs to go. And this thing is open now, and it will remain open through, obviously, the final, which is July 19th. And the organizing committee had said that it will stay in operation up to about a month, so it will at least be going through the early part of August. And this is the amount of effort that has gone into this, and Dallas wanted this attention. It has it, and it's going to have to put on a great show.
1: It is going to be exciting. We're about a week out from the kickoff of everything. Last question, the immigration thing. You know, yeah. Mark Wayne Mullen comes out, he's talking about it. He's like, look, we're there. We're going to be there to help protect and serve, if you will. We're not there to enforce immigration. But there are nerves out there because, you know, I mean, look, let's be real. This is the, you know, Trump really wanted this. America's got it. This is a great opportunity, along with Canada and Mexico, to host this thing. But with the strife going on in the world of immigration, I can understand why some people are nervous about that. What's your sense out there?
2: Well, and I appreciate you saying sense, because no one really knows. So what I do know is that there is some excellent reporting from ABC out of Los Angeles this week that had said, you know, they are under the impression near SoFi Stadium that, you know, what ICE will be doing will not be enforcing immigration. And they tried to put people's minds at ease. And that has been the case. Perhaps this is going to be similar to when ICE went into airports and to alleviate the situation when you had all the TSA sick outs during the partial government shutdown where they weren't getting paid. It may be more similar to that, where it's more of a manpower, but you really don't know. I made this comparison, I believe, with you several weeks ago. Let's recall what happened at the last Super Bowl. The Trump administration was threatening a lot of ICE activity leading up to the Super Bowl, and then nothing really happened. So it will be interesting. This is going to be something when it comes to ICE. What's going to happen in that first couple of weeks? Are we going to see a lot of arrests that have to do with immigration, or would arrests be more of crowd control, people getting out of hand? You know, what you would normally see at anything where you're involving thousands of people.
1: Yeah, I have a feeling it's probably going to be, if anything, the latter, because I think FIFA is kind of, because they've been so kind to Trump, I think they realize this is a big deal. Trump realizes it's a big deal, and he could use a win right now. So I don't think we're going to see a lot of that, but you never know. Eric Bushman, always good to talk to you, brother. We'll talk to you next week as we inch closer and closer to the World Cup.
2: All right, sounds good, Chad.
1: There wouldn't be World Cup talk without talking a little bit about

0: about the teams. And again, we'll get more into that tomorrow, but all the teams had to be set yesterday. Final teams set in stone, if you will. The oldest player, 43 years old, Craig Gordon, footballer from Scotland. The youngest from Mexico, Gilberto Rafael Mora Zambrano, 17 years young, plays for Tijuana, will be at the World Cup with Mexico. And I know people are thinking, are they taking him because, you know, it's good experience? He's played 7 games for Mexico. He's played 50 times for Tijuana. They're taking him because he can play. And I have a feeling he will be playing in some of these games. So that's going to be very interesting to see. Man, imagine being, what were you doing at 17? I will tell you, not this is what I'm saying. 323-538-2423 at Chet Benson Show. Here's your X, your Insta, and all the other stuff. Coming up, a little urban word of the day. 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
1: $2.8 million to study fighting hamsters, $11 million on cat constipation, $2.4 million to see if monkeys gamble. 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Campus reform will keep shining a light, holding wasteful programs accountable. 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
2: 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IBM's annual CEO study shows that adopting new tools is no longer enough. Leaders are actively redesigning decision-making structures, clarifying accountability, and reshaping the C-suite to drive greater business impact. The study found that 76% of organizations now have a chief AI officer, up from 26% a year ago, and nearly two-thirds of CEOs say they are comfortable using AI to help inform major strategic decisions. The study also showed that organizations with an AI-first leadership approach are scaling more AI initiatives than their peers. The message is clear. 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
3: Sunshine, storms, tornadoes, maybe snow. Sometimes all in the same week. Ah, spring in Indiana. Good news, the Weather Authority just arrived.
4: Storms begin to develop off towards west. They're going to ride in for the evening rush hour.
3: The entire Fox 59 team are now part of 93 WIPC. With Indiana's most accurate forecast, when Indiana's weather is anything but predictable. The Weather Authority, now on 93 WIPC. Stay in the know while you're on the go.
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0: time to do that thing that we like to do, where we learn slang, we learn words, we learn the vernacular of the youth of America. They tell us things, we go, what? They say things, we say, huh? Just like we did to our parents. The good news is, though, we've got somebody now who can translate. Who's that? It's us. Me. I give you the words. I give you the, if you will, the verbal ammunition to go out there and embarrass your kids, maybe your grandkids, or coworkers. Cringe is what I think the youth calls it. Let's get to it.
1: Now it's time for the urban word of the day. The young have a vocabulary all their own, and we break it down for you. It's called the urban word of the day.
0: All right, your urban word of the day today. Unc. U-N-C. Unc. So you know, okay, boomers. We hear that. Okay, boomers. Right, we get that. This is different. But kind of the same. But instead of it being for the boomers, it's more for anybody that a younger Gen Alpha, Gen Z think is old. Like somebody maybe, dare I say, in their 30s or 40s. What? Yes. Yes. So if you hear somebody say unk, know that it's not because you're the cool uncle. It's because they think you're old and they're making fun of you. Oh, man. Yeah. Unk, U-N-C, is the urban word of the day.
1: That was the urban word of the day. Now you know.
0: Now, I want to preface this. If you're actually somebody's uncle, unk may be a term of endearment. But I like the fact that this is more aimed at, yes, even some millennials and, of course, Gen X. At least we're getting yelled at for something, even though we don't really care. 323-538-2423 at Chad Benson Show is your X, your Insta, YouTube, and everything else. Right here on the Chad Benson Show. Coming up, hour number three of the program. More on the primaries. Touch on that. Got some other fun stuff coming up as well, including your one-hit wonder Wednesday. Iran, what's the latest there? Geopolitical stuff? Meh, maybe we'll have some fun with that. Can you have fun with that? Well, we're just kind of all prognosticating. Just throwing stuff out there because nobody knows what's going on. Because I feel like nobody is essentially driving either of these ships, if you will, that matter. So we'll talk a bit about that. A bunch of other good stuff on the way. Reach out to us across all of our social media. Hour number three is straight ahead. This is Chad Benson Show.
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6: The ceasefire is holding. I'm Lisa Lacera, Fox News. So says President Trump, despite Iran's strikes on its Gulf state neighbors.
7: President Trump is downplaying Iranian airstrikes on Kuwait, a barrage that killed at least one civilian and wounded others.
8: There's a reason for everything, and we hit them pretty hard the night before, and actually last night.
7: The president says he considers the ceasefire with Iran to still be in place.
8: It's a different part of the world. You know, I'd say in that part of the world, ceasefire is when you're shooting in a more moderate manner.
7: President Trump says he also believes Iran is moving closer to signing a deal to abandon its nuclear program, an agreement he says that could come together by this weekend.
6: Fox's Jared Halpern at the White House. This is the House passes a measure that would end the action in Iran. It next heads to the Senate. Meanwhile, Israel and Lebanon have agreed to renew their ceasefire and create a number of security zones inside Lebanon where Hezbollah would be banned. The countries with the announcement after a fourth round of U.S. mediated talks at the State Department. A man shot and killed by the FBI this morning after a nearly 16-hour hostage standoff in Southern California.
9: Special agent in charge of the FBI Sacramento field office, Sid Patel, identifying Anthony Scott Searles Harris as the 41-year-old fatally shot after taking 10 people hostage inside a Bakersfield office building.
10: He was no stranger to law enforcement and has a criminal history of using weapons to commit violent offenses.
9: Calling the suspect a registered sex offender who was dishonorably discharged from the U.S. Army in 2007. The standoff began when officers responded to a call about a bomb threat inside the building that houses bank and school district employees.
11: We're incredibly relieved to report that all of the hostages that were involved have been safely recovered and reunited with their families.
9: Bakersfield Assistant Chief of Police, Jeremy Blakemore.
6: Fox's Christian Goodwin. 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
24: It's lasting through July. I'm Jarrett Lewis. Here's what's trending this hour. Governor Braun is promising that extended gas tax cuts won't hurt local road projects. Janet Cruz has more.
25: The suspension of Indiana's gas taxes keep roughly $140 million a month in the pockets of drivers instead of state and local road funds. Local cities and towns stand to lose about 35% of that revenue. However, Governor Mike Braun says state government efficiencies will completely backfill the local losses.
26: We're exceeding cash flow ever since the new forecast came out, which puts us in a much better place than the one that was faulty back in April 25. Reserves and cash flow better than expected.
25: The tax extensions are slated to run through the end of July, though long-term road funding debates will shift back to the State House next session. Jeanette Cruz, 93 WIBC Mobile News.
24: A Greenfield man is facing multiple felony charges, including battery and animal cruelty, following a domestic disturbance at a duplex. Police responded after a neighbor reported a violent altercation. Officers found a woman and a dog suffering from severe injuries. Court records show that Devin Dameron has prior convictions for criminal confinement and criminal recklessness. And Indiana's weather supposed to stay dry until Saturday. Matt Etkoff with the National Weather Service in Indianapolis says this is made possible with a cold front.
0: If the front stalls out, it could dump a lot of rain in one spot, but right now it looks like it's going to keep moving. So it's really hard to say who's going to get the most rain, but it might be an equal opportunity provider in terms of rainfall.
24: Etkoff says the temperatures will get close to 90 at times next week. I'm Jarrett Lewis on The Level on the Go and on WIBC.com. The forecast from the American Standard Cooling Weather Center.
1: Tonight we'll get down to 57 degrees and then high temperatures around 80 Thursday under mostly sunny skies. The same can be said for Friday. We'll have a drier day. I'm Fox 59 meteorologist Ethan Rausick for 93 WIBC.
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1: Yesterday, Scott Pelley was canned from 60 Minutes. And it wasn't really a surprise. A lot of stuff's gone on at CBS News over the last several months. Barry Weiss comes in, takes over 60 Minutes, CBS News across the board, settlement with, you know, Trump, all kinds of stuff. And there's definitely been a switch. And people on the right are cheering this on. Good, bias, evil, blah, blah, blah, blah. There's a lot of things going on there. Scott Pelley saying, you know, the same thing. Look, you've come in here with a bias. You won't let us run stories on Gaza. I mean, it's just, it's got a pro-Israel slant, et cetera, et cetera. Who's this person you brought in? It was a big thing that went down, and they canned him. Okay. I mean, you know, but something interesting's happening. Okay. And again, there are a lot of things happening that can all be true somewhat.
2: Yeah, this is like an underwater earthquake at CBS News. It's not going to be visible on TV right away, but this is bound to have many ripple effects and maybe a legal battle. Scott Pelley has been a 60 Minutes correspondent for more than two decades, and tonight he was fired by CBS News management one day after he erupted at a staff meeting and said that his current bosses are not qualified for their jobs. Pelley said yesterday that CBS News editor-in-chief Barry Weiss is, quote, murdering 60 Minutes by firing veteran staffers and hiring a former tech reporter named Nick Bilton to run the show. Earlier today, Pelley was called in for a meeting with Bilton and Weiss. It's unclear what happened in the meeting, but a few hours later, in fact, just about a few minutes ago, Pelley received a termination letter, and here's part of what it says. This letter from Bilton says, quote, you hijacked my first meeting with staff.

0: disparage me, my qualifications, and my intentions with remarkable incivility and contempt. Bilton says he tried to find a way forward, but you made clear you're not interested in such a path. The letter says Pelley has been terminated for cause, which means there will probably be a legal battle. Pelley might lawyer up and try to sue CBS. We'll see what happens. This is incredibly unusual to see a blow up like this at a major network.
1: Nah. Right there, that's the potato. One only. Mr. Stelter. The reality is, both can be true. Yeah, she's come in and she's stepped on some toes and she's doing some stuff and that's kind of, you know, her thing. And she's picked her path. Zero problems with that. Do I think that there's some, you know, potential for some serious way that they're going to kill some stories or run certain stories? Editorial bias that we're not going to get the whole truth. Welcome to the world of modern news. 60 Minutes, beloved. Still one of the biggest shows on TV. And that's the other side of it. Side that isn't being talked about. Television. Now, part of this is know your audience, right? But you also want to grow your audience. The issue here is who watches 60 Minutes? I can almost guarantee you 65 plus. Almost guarantee you. Now, online, different. But I can almost guarantee you 65 plus is their audience, as is most television. Now, streaming is different, but you're not streaming that. 60 Minutes is not a streamy thing. Now, you can, now I will watch some stuff. I watch 60 Minutes Australia quite a lot, actually, usually because they got some sort of animal attack going on. Seems to be everything. Yeah, you worried about going outside and putting stuff in your garbage can? Yeah, want to know why? Because of the new poisonous koala. But that's the thing with the modern entertainment world. We've talked about it with AI and what it's doing in the movie industry. I mean, look at the YouTubers this weekend, over the last two, three weekends, that have dominated the box office, right? And you can go back to Markiplier, Market, whatever the hell his name was, earlier this year with his movie that was based on his video game slash thing he did on YouTube. I mean, people are consuming things in a different way. So, yes, you need to freshen it up. You need some younger blood to bring it in when it comes to freshening up. But then you've got to decide, what am I freshening up? This media over here, which is television, and the audience that's still there, well, if it ain't broke, don't fix it. Fix it in another place, maybe. Maybe you fix that online. Have a different kind of 60 Minutes. Kids have a short attention span. Do 15 stories in in 60 minutes. And then slowly but surely maybe weave them in and out. So there's a lot going on here. But it's more than just the battle of, you know, what she has done. Because I'm sure she's done some stuff that ruffles some feathers. I'm sure she's done some stuff that pisses a lot of people off. And yes, you know, some people are saying, well, you know, the fact is that nobody watches television. Well, no, people do watch TV. But know the audience that's watching television. That audience is much older. They're the ones who are watching TV. Even when they're streaming or they have something like that, they're streaming Hulu, they're streaming Fox, they're doing stuff like that. You have to know the audience. And to expand that tent, to get that tent bigger, you may have to go to other places and try to get people to pay attention in a different way. So I get the battle, and he's making $5 million a year. I'm sure they're going to have to settle with him. And I think he spoke for a lot of people. And, you know, at his, shall I say this, and he's not like he's 160 years old, but at his age, the reality is he's got some money. He can easily go down as the, you know, as look at me, I took one for the team. He's almost 70. He's got some money in there. He's going to be doing all right. But there's a lot more to it than just what is being reported. Speaking of a lot more to it, I don't know if you guys are aware of this. Last night, There was some primaries. California, people still looking at what's going on in California. What's going on in California? Nobody knows what's going on in California, okay? Nobody knows. We're not supposed to know. It'll be days, months, weeks. They may not get back the results of the primaries till after the general election in November. That sometimes happens. I'm being facetious, but it takes a while. So while people are looking, going, did Spencer Pratt, did he qualify? Did he win? Maybe. He's in second. It's a possibility. But they got to count a lot of stuff. And a lot of that stuff is mail-in ballots. And that's going to take some, you know, some patience, if you will. So is it going to happen today? Maybe. Is it going to happen by the weekend? Probably. And Nithia's third. Spencer's second. Karen Bass is the only one who's qualified. Then you've got the race for governor. And the race for governor is, right now, Steve Hilton's ahead. But Tom Steyer's made a little bit of a move. Javier Becerra is second. I have a feeling he'll finish first, and Hilton will finish second. But you don't know with the mail-ins. And this is where people are going to come up and go, see, they're cheating. They're doing all of these kind of things. I see the frustration in that. I do. But Spencer Pratt is, so far, holding his own, and this opportunity is still in front of him. And the Democrats across the board, this should be the wake-up call. Van Jones talked about it last night. Your empathetic way of governing, where you throw everything aside and just deal with feelings, has caused your state that I was born and raised in, that I love, to become a cesspool. Portland, to become a cesspool. Seattle, to become whatever it has become. And it is not working. It isn't. And so this should be a wake-up call for more than just California and L.A.
2: That said, there's a lot of problems that people are upset about. If a reality TV star winds up going head-to-head with Karen Bass, given how unpopular the reality TV star president is, Donald Trump, it just gives you a sense
3: Trump
2: of...
3: Trump endorsed reality.
2: Yeah, exactly. It just gives you a sense of the level of discontent. I think Karen Bass ultimately survives, but it's a wake-up call for the Democratic Party establishment in the state of California, that we've got two kind of wild personality types that are probably going to drag us into into a runoff.
1: Yes. And whose fault is that? That's Karen Bass's fault. That's the city council's fault. That's the state's fault for their insanity. So people are surprised. Why are you surprised? And every time they end up squeaking by or winning, they say, look what happens. No, what you've done is you've got low information voters that you pander to, that you do nothing for. And at the end of the day, they continue to buy from you, even though you don't deserve it. But I think these months in between, he has a chance. And him being a reality TV star, which, by the way, his wife was more of a reality TV star, but it should have nothing to do with any of this. You know, because they want to draw a line with him and Trump. As he says, I'm an Angelino. I'm here for everybody. He keeps that attitude. He's got a chance. If indeed, when all is said and done and the votes are counted, it is him, we will find out. Coming up, a lot of stuff to get to. We got a little What's Trending straight ahead on top of that. One Hit Wonder Wednesday. Also, Megyn Kelly was on with Sean Ryan the other day. And it's an interesting, it's a long podcast. But I keep telling everybody, we are the exhausted majority, and we were here first, and you know what? It doesn't matter. There is so much room for us, and we're going to continue to make more room, because I think we are the future. Play a little bit of that as well. Omaha Steaks, delicious, amazing, incredible, tasty, yummy, all of the things. Right now, get Dad the thing that Dad wants, Omaha Steaks. 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

me. All right. Let's find out what's trending on this Wednesday, shall we? Start with Yahoo. Number one trending thing in the world of Yahoo, Jill Biden. Jill Biden, the doctor, says she regrets not speaking more about her son Hunter's drug addiction and recovery during her time in the White House. Spencer Pratt, Karen Bass, Scott Pelley. CBS has removed the veteran correspondent following his very public criticism of new leadership. Yeah, that's an interesting thing over there. Very interesting. Watching that thing and what will happen to 60 Minutes from here on out. As times change, that's one thing, but there's a reason that this is taking place. NVIDIA, trending as well, SpaceX. Zach Lahn is going to... So here's a guy, this guy right here, Republican businessman, who actually beat the guy that Trump endorsed in Iowa. Does that mean Trump's grip is slipping? No. But moved a little bit more to the center, and Trump came in late for the endorsement. So Iowans are looking at things in a much different way. It's going to be very interesting to watch the way that Iowa plays itself out. Head over to Google. Number one trending thing, California election results, Spencer Pratt. Guardians, Yankees, Golden Knights, and Hurricanes last night. First game of the Stanley Cup, Vegas Golden Knights with a win. Oh, my buddy's like, are you watching? I'm like, I can't. I got to focus on the World Cup. He's like, no, you need to watch. I said I would, but I got to focus on the World Cup. I can't serve two masters. There's only so much time. Over finally to Twitter. Number one trending thing is, yes, Karen Bass, Spencer Pratt, Election Day, 323-538-2423, at Chet Benson Show is your X, your Insta, all the other things. Now you know what's trending right here in the magical world of the Chet Benson Show. Empty diesel pumps in Florida spark shortage claims. Steve Hilton, Nancy Pelosi, Thomas Massie, also trending because people wrote Thomas Massie for every Orange County office as a write-in. That's kind of funny. One of the other things trending, Peebo Bryson, the man they called the voice of love, who really became the voice of Disney in a lot of ways with all of his amazing duets he did for, you know, Beauty and the Beast and all of these things. It was those songs, iconic in the day, got a couple Grammys, passed away. Age 75. He'd had some issues. Had a heart attack 2019 and a stroke a couple days ago. And they confirmed yesterday that he had passed away. But, man, there was a time, and I was telling people, we were talking a bit about this yesterday. There was a time for probably 3 or 4 years, every Disney movie, you knew there was going to be some sort of duet with Peebo Bryson. And he had that smooth voice, and it was one of those things where it always seemed to be the person that he was singing with, Celine Dion, bigger, but he held his own, and then some, and then some. 75 years young. A whole new world. All right, coming up, a lot of stuff to get to. A little White Woman, having some fun, White Woman Wednesday. Top of that, One Hit Wonder Wednesday. Peebo was not a one hit wonder. These guys were a one-hit wonder, and the song that is very famous doesn't mean what you think it means. Chet Benson Show.

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17: They're firing missiles at each other. That's not how ceasefires work. Now, I went and double-checked, because maybe I'm like, I don't know, maybe I don't understand ceasefire. But no, I do. It's they're not supposed to fire at each other. And, of course, we're talking about Iran and us. So, yesterday, Iran decided, hey, you know what? Let's go after Kuwait, late last night, early this morning, depending on where you are. And killed one, injured 60 with a drone. That was in response to or afterwards because of the U.S. shot a Hellfire missile and hit a oil tanker that supposedly was heading for Karg Island with a Botswana flag on it. And Trump comes out today and does what Trump does. They're never going to get a nuclear weapon. I've talked to Supreme Leader. He said to me, he said, Trump, you're the greatest president. You know that. You should definitely have a big concert where you host it because you could have played Major League Baseball. But beside that, I don't want a nuclear weapon. And he told me that. That's what he said. The usual stuff with Trump. We'll see. Again, is it having any effect? This is, you know, Trump does a lot of this stuff. And it gets the market to move. And I understand that, right? I get why that happens. But today's a perfect example where you're seeing the more that he does that, the less effect it has on, in particular, things like the oil market. So that's gone up. It's over $100 again. And you're probably paying $110, $120 for the physical. So this is going to start to add up. People recognize that. Now we got good news. Jobs look okay. You know, wages up a smidge. That's good. The problem, though, is if inflation is running away with everything, you know, you get a 5% raise, but inflation's up 7%. I'm just using round numbers here. You're losing 2%. So that's where we are. Take it for what it is. I mean, until there's something done, or it just absolutely explodes where it's all out, boots on the ground stuff, I think what we're going to have is this continual, you know, smattering of incidents and things of that nature as this thing drags on, because I think Trump is really trying to figure out, can I outweigh them? And they're saying the same thing to themselves. And let me tell you something, their economy is in shambles. Now, their economy was already struggling, but this has put a hurting on it in a way that is crazy, that we can't even fathom. But we can't fathom what they were going through before that, even before this incident, or war, or excursion, or kerfuffle, whatever you want to call it. That's where we are in that situation. Meanwhile, jury trial is getting ready to start in Texas. Now, the selection is going on. We could get opening statements as early as tomorrow. This is all to do with Carmelo Anthony and what took place last April with he and Austin Metcalf. So you guys remember the story. Track meet. There's a fight inside of a tent at the track meet. Carmelo Anthony stabs and kills Austin Metcalf. Becomes obviously a big deal. Race plays a, you know, is race a big part of this? Well, the internet's going to make sure that race is part of it. And so the jury selection is underway. And it's interesting to see how this is going to go when it comes to the jury selection. Because the way that the best, if you will, in the business are saying that this is going to go is much different than you would normally see it in a situation like this, which is it's very interesting. Because you're trying, first of all, you're trying to make sure you get a fair trial. Number one, does it have to be moved? Right? Tempers are high, right? You got emotions everywhere. Does it have to be moved? But then when you get down to the nitty-gritty, how do they choose? Because it is a science. And this guy here, right? So this guy here is arguably the best in the business. He has done it for just about every massive trial on the planet. His name is Robert Hershow. He did it for the likes of, you know, whether it was the Oklahoma Bombers and many others. And it's, you know, think of The Bull, the TV show The Bull. That's what this guy is. And he's explaining it's a little bit different the way that they're going to come at it jury-wise here.
18: So what the defense wants, typically, the defense wants older, pro-Second Amendment, pro-stand-your-ground, pro-gun jurors. And I think the defense wants men. From the prosecution side, really clear. Young, liberal women. The exact opposite of what prosecutors typically want.
17: Yes. That's interesting. Right? Very interesting. Because normally, prosecutors would want, like you said, progressive young women. Why? Because if you can get progressive young women, you can turn the person that is the perpetrator potentially into the victim and get that. But in Texas, let's look for men, Second Amendment, right? Do everything we can to colorblind everybody, if you will, and make this about a stand your ground. He came into my space, he assaulted me, and because of that, this is what happened. But race, of course, is an issue.
18: It'd be good for both sides and for this case and for this country if we have a representation of not just white jurors, but black, Hispanic, Asian jurors. However many people of color are on the jury, the better for everybody.
17: We'll find out if that happens. Again, tomorrow, opening statements. We'll see what that's like. If they get the jury they want, or if they're going to have to, because there was 600 jurors and they got them down, I think, to 200 yesterday, and we'll see what it's like today. And if they're going to, you know, are they going to try to move the case? But in theory, everything should be done today and opening statements tomorrow. And there's a lot of noise out there about, you know, racism. You know, this kid got out, you know, this other kid, right? His twins holding him as he dies in his arms. Austin Metcalf's, you know, twins holding him. And, you know, the dad originally came out and said, we need to forgive him. We don't need all this kind of stuff. And then it just got ugly. And the internet is always thankful that it's ugly because the algorithm's working then in their mind. Again, nobody wins in this at all. Nobody does. But this is going to be a very visible case going forward because of the issue of race. And did a black kid go out there to kill a white kid? Did the black kid say, hey, Carmelo Anthony, this guy called me the N-word and attacked me. I had every right to defend myself. That's the way they're going to play.

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1: And he quote-unquote assaulted a Sikh, said he ripped off his turban and punched him in the eye and said racial things to him, which was all a lie. Well, he was sentenced to 21 years to life. Now you get the fight over the two-tiered justice system over there. So race is out there, but so much of it is based on algorithms looking to separate, because the more that that happens, the more that people pay attention, because anger sells better than anything, especially on the internet. 323-538-2423 at Chet Benson Show. That is your X, Insta, and everything else. Coming up, we got a little one-hit wonder. Good one today. When are they bad? 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
3: 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Visa's Mark Nelson, head of consumer payment products, says Visa recently announced 7 new and exciting technologies. Mark shared a couple with me here.
4: But we've introduced a flexible credential whereby a single card can be what you want it to be depending on the transaction type. 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And it's a way in which the consumers can have a little bit more control over who they share their data with.
3: More info is at Visa.com. 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
5: 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IBM's annual CEO study shows that adopting new tools is no longer enough. 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The study found that 76% of organizations now have a chief AI officer, up from 26% a year ago, and nearly two-thirds of CEOs say they are comfortable using AI to help inform major strategic decisions. The study also showed that organizations with an AI-first leadership approach are scaling more AI initiatives than their peers. The message is clear. 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

0: me too. Hashtag immigration reforms. Hashtag help. I'm trapped in a hashtag factory and I can't get out. 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
1: Alrighty, wrap up the show as we do every single Wednesday. We have a little fun, a little one-hit wonder Wednesdays where some of you send me some suggestions, and sometimes I take them, and sometimes I don't. This is one of those ones. I've got a lot of people have sent me this over the last several months, and I thought, I'm going to do it today. It's a song that makes you go, what? I love it. But it's also a song that's culturally insensitive today, and arguably, I would say, the most understood, not line, but the most understood one-hit wonder we've ever done on this segment. So, shall we get to it, baby? Now it's time for another edition of One Hit Wonder Wednesday. You may not remember the name of the band. But you definitely know the song.

This is One Hit Wonder Wednesday. All right, today's One Hit Wonder comes from a British band. That's right, a British band in 1980. The band was called The Vapors. Ooh. Some of you are listening right now thinking, oh, I know what you're going to do right now. The album was called New Clear Days. Songwriter was called David Fenton. Produced by Vic Coppersmith and Heaven, who at the time were huge in the mod world with The Jam, among other things. Poella, mate. The song peaked at number 36 here, but was number 3 in the UK. Number 1 in Australia. Globally, it was massive. Why it was big here was because of MTV. It was one of the early videos, and I'm talking about one of the first 200 videos ever played, and it got into heavy, heavy, heavy rotation. But for years, this song has been, how should we say this, misunderstood is probably the best way to describe it. Your one-hit wonder today, from the year 1980, the band is called The Vapors. The song is called Turning Japanese.

Now, the long-running rumor for years about this song was about, how should we say this, a little self-love, if you will. And that was always kind of the thing, right? This is what the song is about. That's not true. David Fenton, who wrote the song, said, no, it wasn't it. He goes, a lot of people thought this song was dirty and it was all about that. It wasn't. It was just teenage anxiety, right? With a killer hook, as he said. And when you think about the time, too, that this song was out. It was out in the Cold War. There was a lot of that stuff going on. I Melt With You, Modern English, another one-hit wonder. That kind of thing happened, and this was just one of those things where the world was changing, and in his dream, he thought, I don't really recognize myself anymore. Now, despite being remembered as a one-hit wonder, Vapors weren't just a novelty act back home, but there's no doubt that this song played a huge role in who they were back in the UK, but also, it's one of those situations where it's now culturally dated. It was very much big at the moment, but historically, as we look back in our more modern, sensible times, people get offended by it too easily. There's no doubt, though, this song was a biggie back in its day. Your one-hit wonder today from the band The Vapors, 1980s. Yeah, a little bit of the new wave, a little bit of the mod, Turning Japanese.

0: Man, I love the way that thing plays itself out. Da-da-da-da. So cool. You go back and you look at, like, the jam, and then you go look at the Vapors. You're like, oh, yeah, you guys were more mod than anything else. I like that. Let me know if you've got a one-hit wonder suggestion. We'll try to get it on as best that we can. 323-538-2423 at Chet Benson Show. That is your X, your Insta, and your YouTube. We're going to try to go live tonight. It's been one of those weeks. The family's still here. They're getting ready to head back to Arizona for a couple months. So the studio has been very busy with little folks and whatnot running around. So maybe if we can, we'll get to it tonight. Appreciate it, though. Every time you guys like and subscribe helps us out on the Chet Benson Show. Solid fun show today as we wrap it up on this Wednesday. Talked about the primaries. The primaries. California, what are you going to do with yourself? Also, Iran, what is next there? It's almost like the point now where people aren't even paying attention that we're at some sort of weird conflict war thing because nobody believes anything anybody says. And that's understandable. Closer to the World Cup, talked about that today. Of course, One Hit Wonder, White Woman Wednesday, and all the other good things. You guys, and I'm talking to you and you and you and you, but not so much you, have a blessed and amazing rest of your Wednesday. We got you over the hump, and we will do it again tomorrow. As always, night-night, Jack.
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5: On this vote, the yeas are 215 and the nays are 208. The concurrent resolution is adopted.
4: For the first time, the House has passed a measure that would end U.S. military action in Iran. Four Republicans joined with Democrats voting in favor. It next goes to the Senate. Also tonight, the House debated a measure that would limit action in Lebanon. But one congressman used his time to attack a fellow member of Congress, accusing her of supporting terrorism.
6: Representative Max Miller saying this about Democratic Congresswoman Rashida Tlaib.
7: Hezbollah is a terrorist organization. The gentle lady from Michigan, and its members are butchers that you like to, you know, hang out with to a certain extent.
6: The Republican went on to say,
7: oh, I'm sorry. Are we getting a little emotional?
6: And
7: you advocate for terrorists on a daily basis.
5: The House will be in order.
6: Tlaib, a Palestinian American who is Muslim, responding,
8: that is a direct attack on my character. And please request to strike the words down.
6: Miller's comments were ruled out of order, stricken from the record, and he was barred from speaking on the floor for the rest of the day.
4: Fox's Kristen Goodwin. Meanwhile, Israel and Lebanon have agreed to renew their ceasefire and create a number of security zones inside Lebanon where Iran-backed militant group Hezbollah would be banned. Secretary of State Marco Rubio, back on Capitol Hill for another day of hearings, telling lawmakers he's not optimistic the Russia-Ukraine war would end soon.
9: We'd love to see that come to a negotiated settlement. As of right now, the prospects don't look great that either side is prepared to make the concessions necessary in order to reach an agreement.
4: Rubio says a risk of escalation in Ukraine, Russia's war, is more real than it was 2 years ago. U.S. Southern Command says it launched a strike on a boat traveling across a known narco-terrorist route in the eastern Pacific, killing two. 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
10: They have them in custody. I'm Jarrett Lewis. Here's what's trending this hour. An arrest being made in the shooting death of 23-year-old IU business graduate Brett Scroggum. Scroggum was shot in a parking garage near the Indiana Convention Center on May 28th. He spent two nights in the hospital before dying on Saturday. IMPD homicide detectives say they found the suspect in the shooting after reviewing video footage from the garage and by gathering other evidence and interviewing witnesses. IMPD says the suspect is a juvenile and their name has not yet been released. Leaders from all over Congress and athletics gathered together on Wednesday to discuss proposed legislation on the current state of college athletics. The focus of the hearing that lasted several hours in front of the Senate Commerce, Science, and Transportation Committee was on the Protect College Sports Act. Indiana Republican Senator Todd Young spoke to that committee.
11: We need to provide protections for our student athletes and our universities alike and ensure the longevity of not only college football and men's basketball, but our Olympic sports and our women.
10: Nothing was decided on the legislation, but if it does get approved, it would create federal oversight and disclosure requirements for NIL deals. It would also increase regulation of boosters, collectives, and athlete agents. And Indigo is having a new system put in place. It's called MyKey Plus, aimed at making fare payments quicker and more convenient for riders. Lisa Sword is director of communications for Indigo.
12: I think particularly for our visitors to Indianapolis, when they come in at the airport, they can just hop on the Route 8, come straight downtown, and use their credit card.
10: Indigo says it will support riders as they move from the current MyKey system. I'm Jarrett Lewis on the level, on the go, and on WIBC.com. 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
13: Tonight we'll get down to 57 degrees and then high temperatures around 80 Thursday under mostly sunny skies. The same can be said. for Friday. We'll have a drier day. I'm Fox 59 meteorologist Ethan Rausick for 93 WIBC.
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24: I think we just need to send a bunch of Southern women with flip-flops over there and make them all go cut their own switches. Jiminy Christmas. If you send a bunch of Nanas and Gigi's over there and Mimi's, holy crow. Why do people give the suburbs so much nonsense? Because they're amazing. 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
26: Venezuela was a big success. Iran's a big success. Where you see, and that'll be a big success. It's already, we've essentially defeated the military. We'll see what happens. We're working on a deal. And if that happens, fine. If it doesn't happen, that's okay too. We'll do it. The Iran has no navy. They have no air force. They have very few soldiers. They have no leadership. The leadership, I mean, the original leadership is wiped out. As I said, the second leadership is wiped out. Some of the third leadership is wiped out. Their economy is crashing. They have 250% inflation. They have everything that you can have that's bad, they have. And then if you read the New York Times, you think they're doing fantastically. It's amazing. We don't have very much inflation. Look, if you take away just the price of gasoline, the energy, we have very little inflation. We're doing very well other than this. So, but that's a big puller. You know, energy and gasoline and all, that's a big factor.
27: People feel it.
26: It's a very important thing, item. And that'll start coming down very rapidly as soon as this ends, when it ends. But what we will have is we'll have a situation where Iran will not have a nuclear weapon.
27: Yes.
26: And that's really more important than all of it. We want low gasoline. You know, I had it down to $1.85 a gallon. Think of it, $1.85 in Iowa. I was in Iowa just before the war started. And I had it down to $1.85 a gallon in various parts of the country. And it'll be back there again at some point in the probably not too distant future. I think as soon as it ends, it's going to come. It's already, by the way, it's already way down.
27: Messaging that more.
26: I mean, I saw it the other day. It's $98 a barrel.
27: Yeah.
24: He's got to start messaging that more. It's going to count. But this was a wild interview because, and nobody's talking about it today, which I thought, I don't know why. But nobody's talking about this interview. He was asked about the call that he had had with Netanyahu. And we were saying that we knew he had a call because they confirmed that they had a call. But they were, I think what everybody was wondering was the language, because it seemed like the readout was highly politicized, which it was, and I still think it was. But what POTUS was saying here is that what he's saying is that, yeah, they did have a tense call. I don't think that he was cussing at him. That's what I'd take exception with. And I think that's what the White House was kind of alluding to as well. But they had had a tense call, and it was about Lebanon. And I swear to high heaven, I'm so damn tired of talking about these rat bastards that are over there in the sand, Hezbollah, Hamas, all these goat fornicators. Every problem that we have in the world has been traced back to a Bronze Age cult that thinks that completely subjugating women and beheading all infidels is the way to go. And I don't know about you, but I'm so damn tired of talking about it. And I really wish that people who maybe weren't alive on 9/11 would kind of get with the program and see where we are, because I mean, it's nuts at this point. It truly is. Welcome to the radio program. Dana Lash with you. We're at the top of this first hour. Not a lot happening today, honestly. We're just going over some of the stuff that I mean, there really isn't. We got some guests for you today. My friend Dave Rubin will join later on in the program. He's, I don't know, he's got some stuff, I guess, going on. We're also going to get into the insane story of Harry Novick over in the UK. This is a hard one. That's a hard story. So, I don't know, man. That's a difficult story. So, we're going to dive into all of that and more. But anyway, this audio soundbite here that we are discussing, this audio soundbite is not getting any play, and I don't know why. Why is it not getting any? I didn't see it anywhere today, Kane. Did I miss anything?
0: Yeah, this interview as a whole. Actually.
24: No, just that's, well, yeah, but that soundbite in particular.
0: Are you? Oh, you mean President Trump on?
24: Yeah, where he's talking about that call.
0: We do have cut 17. If you want to hear it from.
24: Yeah, that's what I thought we were. Yeah. Play that.
1: Axios reported that you had a phone call with Bibi Netanyahu, the Prime Minister of Israel, in which you were angry with him. You said, are you effing crazy? What are you effing doing? ICE helped you stay out of jail. Is that true? Did you speak to him in those terms?
2: I did. I wouldn't say angry. I was a little bit perturbed at his constantly fighting with Lebanon. You know, at some point they said, Bibi, we got to stop this. You gotta stop it.
24: He's perturbed. He was perturbed. Like we all kind of are at this point. He was perturbed, and so that's why. This also, I think, completely destroys the argument that some of these people have that Israel is the one that is calling the shots for the United States. I said that yesterday. I'm saying it again today. But this is going to get dragged out, and I'm going to be honest with you. Trump needs to tell them to pound sand, because the problem isn't because of the Israel's response to Hezbollah in Lebanon. The problem is that Hezbollah won't stop bombing people. Dear God, how many times have we got to explain this for the Sean Ryans of the world? How many times do we have to sit here for the people on the little bus and explain this? Is it that damn difficult? Don't bomb your neighbors, and you don't get bombed in return. But this is all going to, and you know what they're setting? Look, I'm going to tell you, he's been very good on this thus far, but he needs to not get spun out and get distracted. And it happened because those ridiculous people that call themselves the country of Pakistan got involved and decided to, at Iran's behest, I wrote about this, we talked about it yesterday, and they decided that they were going to speak for Lebanon, and they demanded that Lebanon be part of the ceasefire. Lebanon was not part of these discussions at all whatsoever. Now, here we are, how many weeks later, and we're all going through like it was all supposed to be considered part of the ceasefire in the first place. Am I the only one noticing this, that now it's just sort of fait accompli, and they think that this is, it's just part of it? And now it could threaten to drag everything down. That was by design. None of this has been in good faith. This has all been by design for this purpose. Now, we're going to talk about this more, but I also have to get into this story of what's happening in New Jersey. This is crazy. Kane, if I would have asked you on September 12th, 2001, if you would have ever thought that at any point, someone that was colluding with the blind sheikh and the people that were conspiring to take down the wall, the World Trade Center towers, if I would have told you that they would have been selected by the Democrat Party for their House primary for the 12th Democratic, for the their district in New Jersey, would you think that that, would you believe me?
0: No. I mean, not even a little bit, because Democrats then were speaking like Trump now. If people go back in time and see what Democrats were saying on the House floor, in public, in hearings, you would hear all the talk about immigration and things like that. That is exactly what the right's position is today. Yeah. No one's moved their position but the left.
24: This is one of the two stories that I have for you today where I'm just like, bomb and kill everything. All the let's just blow everything up and let the Lord sort it all out. This is one of the stories where that's where I am. So if you're unfamiliar with this, Democrats nominated this guy. He was and I have this, if you get the newsletter, this is in your Substack as well. This is why you should subscribe to this, because you get all this stuff. But the guy, as insane as it is, he was a witness for the defense for the World Trade Center bomber, and he worked with an Al-Qaeda front group. I don't know. Adam Hamaway. He lied in court to protect the blind sheikh, who was indicted in the first World Trade Center bombing, the 1993 World Trade Center bombing. He served terrorists as a translator. He was a witness for defense in the first New York City World Trade Center bombing. Then he went overseas to join an Al-Qaeda front group. And now he is an actual front runner. Now he won the Democrat primary. He won the Democrat primary in New Jersey. This guy. I am without, dude. They call him, I mean, he's been called a blind sheikh sympathizer. Here's how some of these other press. Oh, he's a medical doctor with a controversial past. Controversial past, you say? Why was it controversial? Oh, well, because he literally worked for Al-Qaeda. Plastic surgeon. He was a witness for defense for the blind sheikh. Right. He was worked with terrorist groups. Yep. And by the way, at the time, the blind sheikh was a notorious jihadi. Everybody knew him. He was permitted to relocate into the United States like in the 90s. And then they gave him a tourist visa, gave him a green card. The whole thing was nuts. So this guy, this Adam, he is now the candidate. This is, wow. We keep saying, well, at least, you know, look at UK, the UK. It's so bad. It's happening here. Like, it's a third of the way to that point. We are not far behind the UK. We are not far behind them at all. But this guy, yes, he does kind of have a controversial past. Oh, controversial past. Republicans pounce. That's a headline, too. You knew that was a headline. Republicans pounce. You got to be kidding me. But this is wild. But AIPAC, though, right? So he's a close, he literally is a close dear friend of the blind sheikh. And the blind sheikh issued a fatwa, by the way, in the U.S. It says it was lawful to rob banks and kill Jews and infidels in the U.S. He said that Americans are descendants of apes and pigs. This is the guy who's very close to now this congressional candidate there. Thoughts, everybody?
0: My have times changed.
24: Have they? I'm saying. So it is, there's a lot of stuff there's a lot of weird things that are happening. I haven't even gotten into this Harry Novick story. And then the Canadian euthanasia story. We're going to get into that. Also, CBS having a civil war. Scott Pelley was fired yesterday because he decided to get in the face of his new boss. And he told the newsroom, they had a meeting with their news team, and he apparently was lecturing everyone. Now, he's never served, but he goes, I was in combat in Afghanistan, because he was there as a reporter. And he was like, I was in combat in Iraq. And the way that he was telling everybody this in the newsroom was as though he served himself, not just that he was there as a reporter, probably trying to malign the missions. And he says, I've been into combat in Ukraine. And he was telling them all this stuff. Got into the face of the new producer that was hired. Went off on Barry Weiss, who's now running the news the news division of CBS. And then is shocked when he gets fired. This guy has an ego that his body of work cannot uphold. 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

0: And now, all of the news you would probably miss. It's time for Dana's Quick Five.
1: So, apparently the mystery is deepening over King Tut's alien glass after this reported stunning discovery. This from just some British publication, because I hate them and I'm not going to mention them. It was mysterious alien glass in northern Africa. It's uncovered new clues about the violent event. Libyan desert glass, right? It's scattered around Egypt and Libya. That's why it's called Libyan desert glass. And they think it formed during an extreme cosmic event about 29 million years ago. Blah, blah, blah. It's a rare zircon structure hidden inside the glass that formed after the mineral completely melted and rapidly crystallized again. So it suggests that the glass was exposed to temperatures exceeding well over 4,000 degrees Fahrenheit, hot enough to melt this very durable mineral. So they think that the crystal preserved a microscopic record of that event. And they cannot figure, nor can they agree with about theories even on what happened. Some think that it was an asteroid. Some say a space rock exploded in the atmosphere. But it's very, very interesting. And it's apparently they like used some of it in jewelry. That's very crazy. So anyway, interesting. Black Crowes, I'm going to come back to this. Black Crowes singer, I don't know why he just can't. Don't sit here and act like you're a hippie when you act like a meth head. Like a tweaked out meth head. So they had their show. This was a couple of days ago. They had their show. And then they had like a thing of Uncle Sam projected behind them when they were on stage. And their lead singer, who's Kate Hudson's ex, or ex-husband, Chris Robinson, got real mad at because people saw the Uncle Sam character and started chanting USA. And he began attacking his audience. And he said that, he goes, yeah, thanks for the geography lesson. And he said, that he doesn't understand what they have to be so proud of right now. And then he goes, for those of you booing us, we're not afraid. Wow. Why do that? So someone goes, well, the reaction's consistent with a rebellious tradition. You sound like a square that I would bully in school deservedly. That person who gave that quote needs to be bullied to the point where they never want to show their face in public again. We need to have severe penalties for stupidity. That's not rebellion. That's being a douchebag. That's what that is. Rebellious, you don't attack your audience. You don't attack your audience because they are like, oh yeah, USA. And if you don't have anything to be proud of here, you can go back to whatever third world hellhole it looks like you crawled out from in the first place. Bye. Like, when was your last hit? Oh, that's right. Anyway. Where do they even play? Side stages? Oh, I am in a mood. Yeah, let's do it. Let's see here. George Santos, insider trading on Kalshi. I can't tell you a story that I care less about. Moving on. U.S. Emergency Oil Reserve approaching an all-time low. Biden emptied it. Actually, 2020 and 2022. So this isn't just POTUS. 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
1: So I mentioned this yesterday, and I have a piece that'll be coming out that I'm working on that's going to be something for more along the lines of next month. But it got into this New Yorker piece on patriotism and how, and I thought about this when I saw the Chris Robinson thing with the Black Crows, right? Like, what do you have to be proud of? How do you say that, being in the United States of America? The hell is wrong with you? Being in the United States of America, you're not being rebellious when you turn on your fans and you act like, you know, a D-bag. That's not being rebellious. That's being a jerk. And if you don't understand the difference between a rebellious spirit and just being a jerk to the people who support you, then you don't understand rock and roll, my dude. You don't. She had a couple of hits 20 years ago. Oh, I'm going to be mean with that. I'm just done with it. I saw this thing. How problematic is patriotism? National pride in America has plummeted in the Trump era. Is it worth trying to salvage? I just about cannot deal with the people who have to predicate whether or not they feel patriotic about this country on whoever is in the White House. You don't have to agree with certain decisions from an administration. No one's demanding that you do that. But this idea that you can't love your country unless there is a Democrat in the White House, King, Republicans have never done that, right? No, not that I know. Did they do it? I don't even. Okay, I was like in junior high going into high school with Clinton, but I don't even remember them doing that with Bill Clinton. They Republicans aren't like that.
21: No.
1: I don't know. It's why we can't have nice things. It's why we can't have nice things. And this idea that you have to denigrate patriotism, because if you've noticed, there, of course, it's very nice that they're choosing to do this as we approach the 250th birthday of this republic, right? But I don't like the New Yorker anyway, but I was reading this piece and it's just about as much as you can imagine. It's about as just absolutely insufferable as you can imagine. For instance, you know, my government wasn't, this guy, Arthur Crystal, he says, can someone be a patriot, not love his country, but simply glad that it exists? What kind of stuff is this? But you know what? I've been seeing this stuff over and over again. And the left and the woke Reich, I see pushing it in different ways. They're going through the horseshoe theory. You know, the horseshoe theory is that some people can go so far one way that they end up circling back and they find themselves on the opposite side of where they once were. That's the horseshoe theory. That's what the woke Reich is doing right now. And this idea that you can't be proud of your country. This gets back into the Marxism. It's a Marxist psyop. People, you got to start believing the op when you see it. This is all part of the critical race theory from which DEI manifests, right? Getting people to question the very validity of the creation of their republic so that the republic can lose strength. Because people begin to doubt its creation and begin to doubt the ideals upon which it was founded. There are people working overtime. It didn't help that people lose faith in their institutions. That doesn't help at all either. But seeing this with the New Yorker, and then there's, I saw people getting upset over, for instance, the UFC octagon being built, constructed temporarily on the White House grounds, and people are, can you believe that? This isn't patriotism. He's just destroying the White House. It's so inappropriate. These are the people, by the way, close but no cigar to what Bill Clinton did. Close but no cigar. This guy had an intern give him romantical times under the Resolute desk while he was on calls with leaders of state. He turned the Oval Office into a whorehouse. And paraded it in front of the entire country to see. You're talking about the same party where their Senate staffers filmed a gay sex tape in the Senate chambers, recorded it, and it was out on the internet for all to see. You're talking about a White House where they were selling the Lincoln bedroom to Chinese donors for all the world to see. A White House that had a coke addict and a guy who committed the felony when he lied on a 4473, among many other things, was selling out the nation's interests so he could get checks from everybody from Burisma in Ukraine to the Seneca Rosemont, helping China acquire mineral rights in DRC, all kinds of stuff for all the world to see. So spare me if for one fleeting moment in the entirety of American history, we have an MMA event on the White House lawn briefly before it goes back to how it was before the octagon was constructed there temporarily. I am just not interested in hearing the bitching and moaning of these people who look the other way when God knows what was happening on their watch, under their administrations, in the Oval Office, in the White House, on the White House grounds. I'm not even going to hear it. I'm not even getting into the trainees that were showing everybody the scars on their chest after they had their breasts removed, or the guys who were lifting up and showing their chests after they had breast implants because they don't have boobs because they're men. That happened on the White House lawn during a garden party on a Sunday, mind you. It was Easter, yeah. It was Saturday before Easter, wasn't it? It was the garden, still bad. It was an Easter weekend, the Saturday before Easter. So, come on. I am not going to hear anything from these people on this because of all of the, those are just some of the reasons why. But they're saying we just can't be patriotic because it's Trump. Well, then you're not American. Get out. For real, get out. You're not American then. If your love for country is predicated upon the guy that you wanted in the White House, get out. Because I'm going to tell you what, we have all endured. We endured. We endured 8 years of Barack Obama, who sent the IRS after journalists, who actually prosecuted journalists. You know, for all the people that scream about the sacredness of the free press, they were miles away when they were going after James Rosen, when they were wiretapping AP reporters, when they were going after bloggers. They were miles away. They were miles away when Chuck Schumer was trying to get out of committee a bill in the Senate that made it to where you had to have a license just to practice journalism. Where were they at? See, it's all, everything to them is, it all has to do with whether or not they feel as though their far left principles are represented. We endured. And we endured through Biden-Harris. We endured regardless. And there are times when we have somebody in the White House that, you know, like with Bush, maybe not everybody liked him, but that didn't imperil people's love for country. If you can't love your country because there's a Republican in the White House, then you don't really love your country. You just love yourself. You love your own ideals. You are elevating your far left ideals above the founding principles of the nation. And that's it. I read this piece also. This was Tuesday. This came out for you subscribers over at Substack. This came out on your Tuesday prep. And it gets into the Weimar moment. Well, this one is specifically talking about UK, but I think it's fair to say that it's very similar to

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1: The marchers were Georgian too, but in a Hogarthian way. They waved the Union flag and flags of England, Scotland, and Wales, and Northern Ireland, drank beer for breakfast, ate meat pies of uncertain provenance in the street, urinated in doorways with the liberty of freeborn Englishmen, and wore shorts so that the soccer badge tattooed on their calves would function like a dog tag in case they passed out and had to be medevaced to the Shires. Apart from the shorts and tats, nothing about this would have surprised Edmund Burke. This was old England, off the couch and on the march. But there are a lot of similarities here. And if you look kind of in the United States, it's somewhat happening here. Coming up, we're going to get into this story to dovetail into this that happened in Britain with this student who, oh my gosh, the story is unbelievable. And it's very, there's a lot of video. I don't really want to play all the video, but there is one image that I definitely want to show. Because sometimes you see these images that are not AI, because we live in an AI world. So when the composition of something is so terrifyingly perfect, you think that's AI. But I'm going to show you this photo coming up that is not AI. It is one of those instances where the perfect capture happened at the most tragically perfect time. Actually, we can go ahead and show. We'll set it up because I'm going to talk about this story. The hand in cuffs that you're going to see is the student, Harry Novick, who was stabbed 5 times fatally and was put in handcuffs and left to bleed out because his attacker had accused him of racism. His attacker was Sikh, S-I-K-H. They're not Muslim, they're Indian. And historically, they actually war with Arabs, and they carried the ceremonial sword. And this guy attacked this student and stabbed him. And as the student was being arrested and as he lay dying because his life force was pouring out of him in his chest cavity and on the sidewalk, the last thing he heard were his rights being read to him. So this photo, throw it up really quickly. This is the photo I'm talking about. This is not AI. This is a real photo. He's being handcuffed as he's bleeding out. That is why his hand is so pale and so white and almost erythral. It is unreal. And then note the blue glove covered hand in the top. How demonic does that look? I mean, I know it's the way that the gloves, the latex gloves, are situated, but they're almost pointed as if they're claws, reaching up while other blue hands hold his hand down as he bleeds to death. And he bled to death right there on the sidewalk while his attacker was consoled and comforted because he said that this teenager was racist to him. That is what's happening in Britain right now. I'm going to tell you something. If something like that happened in the United States, because a lot of people bring up George Floyd, who is on every drug, according to the toxicology report, I would be out there with the rioters. That is no joke. And I think a lot of people would. What's happening in Britain, I think the cops that did this, and I think the law enforcement, I think they all got to hang. And I'm not talking about rhetorically. It is far past the time. We have a need for serious, severe penalties in this world to stop the brutes from destroying Western civilization. So we haven't even begun to discuss this. But you can see all of the effects of this building up in the United States. Go back and look. 1920s Germany, Weimar Republic, all of the elements very similar to what we're dealing with here. The racial division with critical race theory, the Marxist psychological op that's happening right now. You're seeing

0: seen it unfold. We're going to talk about this more deeply here coming up. 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
0: You know what nobody talks about enough when there's an unexpected pregnancy? The father. Everybody focuses on the mom. And of course, she matters, but dads are often treated like they're just spectators in one of the biggest moments of their lives. And a lot of men are scared and they're overwhelmed and they wonder whether or not they can really do this, whether or not they can actually be good fathers. And too often, nobody helps them process any of it. And that's another reason why I love Preborn. John shared his experience with Preborn and he wrote to them and said that he first thought him, a dad, he said that it didn't even feel possible to him. But then he said they talked to Preborn and they worked with people who cared and that they received a free ultrasound. 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
13: Do you have any medical advice for the Americans out there that are suffering from a very serious ailment called Trump derangement syndrome?
14: I am concerned about folks who have focused their entire life energy on dislike of the president. It's disheartening to see people lost in that way, but you know, it's treating stupid is really hard.
0: I mean, that's true, but I just think that there are better questions to ask. Am I alone in this? I mean, Trump derangement syndrome. We all know this. Why do we have to waste you have X amount of time at these press avails? You got Dr. Oz up there. You can ask him any HHS thing, any policy question, and that's what you ask him, right? I mean, come on, people.
15: It's not a real ailment. Is that what you're saying?
0: No, being voluntarily retarded is not an ailment.
16: 3 for 3 this week.
0: I am 3 for 3. If anybody is upset with my language of choice, I will remind you that we live in a free country. I will also remind you that I violently do not care. And I will add that if you would like to register a complaint, you may do so by sending the email to kiss@myadoublesnakes.com. You're welcome. But no, I just don't think that that's something that you should bring up. Just that's like a performative question. You know what I mean? It's not serious. Like, okay, that's, come on. People on the right dislike this just as much as anybody. Come on. Just there's a lot of serious questions to ask. I mean, for instance, is HHS working at all whatsoever with DHS to make sure that people who come in from these outbreak nations are properly screened? You know, are you going to assure us that you're not going to have any more lockdowns? Or that's the kind of stuff that I would be asking, not that, because nobody's directly asked that at one of these press avails, because they don't have them all the time with a lot of these leaders of these various departments. And so that's why I bring this up. So a lot to get into. This enraging story about this teenager who was murdered because of race in Britain. It is becoming an iconic story. We're going to discuss. Stick with us.
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4: Negotiations with Iran are going well. I'm Lisa Lacera, Fox News. Those words from President Trump this afternoon, hours after Iran launched a barrage of missiles and drones into Kuwait.
5: Kuwait's military alone says Iran fired 13 ballistic missiles and 17 drones, with debris falling in residential areas. Several Iranian drones hit Kuwait's international airport, killing one Indian national and wounding 63 others. The IRGC says this was in response to U.S. Central Command taking out a telecommunications tower on Keshem Island and disabling a commercial vessel attempting to skirt the blockade and head to Iranian ports. CENTCOM says it acted after the IRGC sent boats to lay mines in the strait.
4: Fox's Jennifer Griffin in Washington. For the first time, the House has passed a measure that would limit U.S. military action in Iran, with four Republicans joining Democrats in voting in favor. It next goes to the Senate. President Trump defends a Justice Department compensation fund that was scrapped amid bipartisan opposition.
25: Even though Acting Attorney General Todd Blanche says the Justice Department is not moving forward with a near $1.8 billion anti-weaponization fund, President Trump is not committing to a permanent end of the program.
26: The weaponization fund, as far as I'm concerned, was a beautiful thing.
25: The president says he believes many Americans do deserve compensation, including those prosecuted after the January 6th Capitol riot.
4: Fox's Jared Halpern at the White House. A man convicted in the Capitol riot has a job at the Pentagon. Acting Press Secretary Joel Valdez says Elias Irizarry is working in the Pentagon's policy office, calling him a qualified, patriotic young professional. Irizarry was convicted in 2023 of a misdemeanor trespassing charge. His appointment was first reported by the Washington Post. 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
3: 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On the level. On the go.
27: He's not doing his job. I'm Jarrett Lewis. Here's what's trending this hour. That's what Indiana Lieutenant Governor Micah Beckwith is saying about Marion County Prosecutor Ryan Mears. Beckwith told WIBC on Wednesday that he's suggesting the state legislature give Governor Mike Braun the authority to appoint the prosecutor in Marion County.
28: Right now, the governor has the appointment of certain county judges. So this is already a precedent that has been set that the executive branch in Indiana can appoint certain judicial functions.
27: Beckwith believes the only way Indianapolis can be safe for residents and visitors is if Mears is out of a job. The former office manager of Delaware County EMS is behind bars. Indiana State Police say they've arrested 42-year-old Megan Coutinho of Albany. She's been preliminary charged with four counts of theft, one count of official misconduct, and one count of conflict of interest, all felonies. Indiana is speeding up the timeline for teenage drivers. A new law signed by Governor Mike Braun allows some teenagers to get their driver's license on their 16th birthday, starting July 1st of this year. They still have to follow the same steps already in place. That includes holding a learner's permit for at least 180 days, finishing driver's education, and logging supervised driving hours with a parent or guardian. And if you think it's warm out now,
29: temperatures might start creeping up again, too, with time. Looks like we're going to, I think we've been in the high 70s, low 80s for the most part, and we might get back in towards the mid to upper 80s next week.
27: Meteorologist Matt Eckhoff from the National Weather Service in Indianapolis says there will be a cold front moving in on Saturday, bringing our next chance of rain for Sunday. I'm Jarrett Lewis on the level, on the go, and on WIBC.com. Here's the forecast from the American Standard Cooling Weather Center.
30: Tonight we'll get down to 57 degrees and then high temperatures around 80 Thursday under mostly sunny skies. The same can be said for Friday. We'll have a drier day. I'm Fox 59 meteorologist Ethan Rausick for 93 WIBC.
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10: 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If you're not listening terrestrially, if you want to watch us do the radio. This Henry Novak, 18-year-old, Henry Novak, 18 years old, student in Britain. And I'm this whole story, I mean, I am still hearing things. I'm shocked. So what ended up happening is that this story first took place in December of 2025, but you're really hearing a lot about it now because we've had convictions in the case. Henry Novak, 18 years old, he was stabbed to death by 23-year-old Vikram Digwa, who is Sikh, S-I-K-H, and was carrying this ceremonial blade that they're allowed, which I'm going to come back to. Oh my gosh, I have so many things to come back to. He was carrying a ceremonial blade. Now, and this was in Britain. The reason why I'm bringing that up and I'm stopping on the blade for a moment is, do you guys remember, Kane, when was this? Four years ago, the knife boxes that they had on street corners all over Britain. So, because they had knife crime incidents. But this is okay. I'm going to come back to it. This 18-year-old who was stabbed to death was left to bleed out in handcuffs because his attacker had told the police that Henry Novak was racist. Because, as you know, if you say something that can be triggering, if you misgender someone, if you go to Britain and you say you're gay, that you can actually be arrested. I'm not exaggerating at all. That's how they don't have free speech over there. But that's not what happened. None of that happened. And in fact, there was footage on Henry Novak's camera. At some point, I'm just wondering if he like clearly felt like he was being threatened. And so he, you know, the only defense that he had was trying to record it on his phone. And apparently the footage shows that Digwa was very aggressive, trying to come up to him, get into his face. And he was saying, "What? Call me this, call," like trying to call it, like, call me. Like, he just is nuts. He just targeted this kid. So he was in his, he was studying accounting. And it was about 11:30 p.m. He was walking in the suburb. He was at the Hobbit Pub. He was under the limit, the blood alcohol limit. He had like a couple of pints at the Hobbit Pub and was walking back to his residence. And that's when he encountered Digwa. And Digwa was already immediately problematic to the point where Novak started recording, because he just, I mean, isn't that what a lot of people do? If I know that I do, if I feel like, I mean, I always carry, but anytime anything gets tense or if I'm near a reporter, I will always automatically record. Always. If a reporter is near me, even if my phone's not out like this, I'm recording. So he, Novak was kind of like singing a little bit to himself. He was yawning. You know, he was just walking, minding his own business. And then Digwa was walking towards him, trying to like challenge him, trying to instigate something. And it culminated with there being 5 stab wounds with his Sikh ceremonial knife, including additional wounds to his chest, to his legs, and the fatal wound was to his chest. So neighbors then called the police because they heard Novak calling out that he had been stabbed. There were no eyewitnesses, but his phone. Novak was trying to get away by climbing on top of a trash can or a trash bin and then over a fence. That's how he got the stabs in the legs, because as he was trying to get away from Digwa, Digwa pursued him and was continuing to stab him in the legs. So Digwa then called his parents, who got there before police. His trash mother, Kiran Kaur, who was also convicted, she took the knife and hid it. Digwa also filmed Novak bleeding out and trying to flee, and he was recording him as he lay dying, gloating. When Hampshire police officers arrived, they spoke to Digwa while Novak laid on the ground because he was stabbed and bleeding to death. Novak repeatedly told police officers, "I'm having trouble breathing," which then said, "I can't breathe." His voice started to fade because his lungs were literally filling up with blood. Digwa told officers that Novak was drunk, punched him, and racially slurred him and pulled his turban off. None of that is supported by any of the phone recordings, by the way. Not a single bit. Digwa was the aggressor, like 1,000%. So he lied. Digwa lied about him. Made up the whole thing. So the officers then pulled Novak, dragged him on the gravel to the side, and handcuffed him. He was denied any kind of immediate care. Police then allowed Digwa to meet with his family members. And in a, apparently in a recorded conversation, they were speaking Punjabi, Digwa's brother told him to claim self-defense. But Digwa said, "Well, if there's security cameras on the street, that's not going to work." So all of this, this is how this happened. Novak was not even remotely drunk. He was filming a Snapchat video when Digwa decided to get aggressive with him. He was like singing and he was on Snapchat and he was recording. And then he flipped to the camera because after Digwa started getting like really aggressive towards him. And nothing and anything supported any of Digwa's story at all whatsoever. Digwa was carrying 2 ceremonial knives. One is the kirpan and a dagger that he used to stab Novak. And one of the professors of sociology at a university said there was no good reason why Digwa had the larger blade, because it's not a requirement of the faith. So the reason all this is in the news is because just a few days ago, there was the verdict. and it rejected the self-defense claim that Digwa had made. He was found guilty of murder. His mother was found guilty of assisting the offender. I don't know why the father and the brother are not also liable, because they were also working with him to hide the murder. The brother was encouraging him to lie. They were trying to concoct a story while Novak was bleeding out. The judge confirmed that Novak had not said anything remotely racist. He was literally just recording a Snapchat video. Digwa had no injuries. He said that Digwa had, quote, given a, quote, convincing but wholly false narrative of the incident. The judge told Digwa that he brought shame on his family and brought shame on other Sikhs and caused racial tension. He gave him a life sentence with a minimum term of 21 years. I think Digwa deserves a bullet in the head. I think it's a gross miscarriage of justice that he and his mother are living. And his entire family deserves the punishment because they're all culpable. You're going to get more things like this unless you have harsher penalties for barbarians. And this is, I mean, insane. Now, the brother ultimately, now this was only like a day ago, got charged. Later on, they came out that they got charged with minor weapons offenses. What in the hell is going on in the UK with police? Now, remember, this is the same. These are the same police in the Britain where they were covering up the systematic rape. Remember in Rotherham, 1,400 women and girls over an 18-year period who were targeted and raped and trafficked by Pakistani men. And remember, the reason that that story came, that it was hidden for so long, they admitted that they did not want to be seen as racists. That's why they didn't say anything. Do you remember the terror attack that took place at the center, what was it, outside of San Bernardino, Kane, where they were having a little Christmas party?
11: Yeah.
10: And let me look this up. There was a couple, and they made like weapons and stuff in their garage. Yeah, San Bernardino. It was in 2015. The two terrorists in that case, Tashfeen Malik and Syed Farouk. Do you remember the neighbors? We played this audio when it happened. They ended up telling a local reporter that they were always suspicious of the couple because the couple was constantly like getting deliveries and they were building all kinds of crazy. They were building bombs and stuff in their garage, in their alleyway. But the neighbor said, none of us wanted to say anything because we don't want to be called racists. Keep that on the burner. Look at 2020 COVID breakout in Italy, right? In Italy, in the Prato region, where you had direct flights from Wuhan to Prato. That's a big textile industry. The governor of that principality had said that the reason that they didn't speak out when they noticed people getting super sick was because it was first exploded amongst the Chinese diaspora because they didn't want to be considered racist because they were fighting an illegal immigration battle there 8 years prior. And the Chinese immigrants were calling the Italians racist for criticizing the fact that they were buying these family-owned businesses and running sweatshops with illegal Chinese immigrants. And so they had a big bust up and they cowed the Italians into silence. And so the Italians said that, Google it. They had said that the reason that they did not say anything when all of that broke out is because they didn't want to be looked at as racist. Now you're here. Look at Rotherham. The reason that people, and including law enforcement and lawmakers, they didn't speak out is because they did not want to be viewed as being racist because the people who were doing the trafficking and the raping were brown. And now you have this kid who has had to give his life, sacrifice it on the altar of race. And the police cuffed him. They refused to even look at his injuries. And they let him bleed to death. And it is not an exaggeration. The last thing that this kid heard as the light faded out of his eyes were the cops reading his rights to him and consoling his murderer. I don't think that there could be enough people that could get into the streets over this. Henry Novak is Britain. And all of their policies, their completely, absolutely unmitigated immigration, legal and illegal, their policies regarding Sharia, their socialism, everything, is this Digwa murderer. They are murdering themselves. These are people who cannot even protect their women and girls. They cannot protect their youth. Do you remember the little girl in Scotland who was being targeted and she had a knife and bared it towards this adult 30-something illegal immigrant who was trying to proposition her sister because he was a pedophile? This little Boudica. And she bore a blade and he was recording her because he wouldn't leave her alone. And law enforcement was trying to give this kid a hard time. I'm telling you, at some point, there has to be a reckoning. Because what's going to happen is this stuff is going to get to the point where it cannot be solved civilly. It's not going to be solved in courtrooms. It's not going to be solved in parliamentary chambers. And it will not be solved in elections. It's going to be solved in the streets with blood and violence. Is that what they want? Because this is what they're gearing up for. We have a lot more on the way. We're not done with this story because Keir Starmer now says, no, no, no. You all can't even have steak knives in your apartments in London. But if you're Sikh, you can carry a blade like this man. He said this yesterday. We're going to get into all of that and more as we move. Our partners that help bring you the program. 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
3: Sunshine. Storms, tornadoes, maybe snow. Sometimes all in the same week. Ah, spring in Indiana. Good news. The Weather Authority just arrived.
12: Storms begin to develop off towards west. They're going to ride in for the evening rush hour.
3: The entire Fox 59 team are now part of 93 WIPC. With Indiana's most accurate forecast. When Indiana's weather is anything but predictable. The Weather Authority. Now on 93 WIPC. Stay in the know while you're on the go.
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3: And now, all of the news you would probably miss. 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
10: So Mount Everest's highest campsite is strewn with abandoned tents, trash, and human waste. Have you ever seen like some of the photos of the debris that they leave? It is wild. Absolutely wild. And these people, they just hold onto this rope and they're in a line and they walk. That does not look cool or worthy of all of that effort to get up there. But they leave all of this stuff, empty oxygen bottles, everything. It's 26,000 feet. This is the final camp place where people can rest before they go through the death zone and get up to this summit. And it's just sad. Just people, we're just, I don't know. I get now why aliens don't visit us. I get it. Let's see. Sydney Sweeney and Zendaya. I don't care about this, but they're apparently fighting. Zendaya's lefty. Sydney Sweeney's apparently a registered Republican. Sweeney snubbed her from her Euphoria season 3 photo roundup because they're apparently feuding over their polarizing politics. I don't know. Arkansas Governor Sarah Sanders unveils a very Christian alternative to Pride Month as she presents Fidelity Month. Yeah, I mean, why not? I don't have a problem with that stuff. I mean, I don't. Is it going to mean, do people get, like, you know, tax-free weekends? Or do we get, you know, change in packaging or anything like that? So coming up, Keir Starmer says, yeah, no, we're going to allow only certain people to carry blades after the stabbing of that 18-year-old to death. Oh, wait until you hear this. 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
1: It seemed appropriate in talking about this particular story. You had XTC making plans for Nigel, and then yeah, you have Jeremy by Pearl Jam, which is going to be one of the rare times that I play Pearl Jam on the show. But it was a good song. Welcome back to the program. Dana Lash with you. It is a serious thing that I want to go back to the first thing that I was talking about, like the Weimar moment. And it was a piece that was written by a Brit, and it was an editorial about the state of the UK for the Washington Examiner. But there are so many similarities between what they're going through and then the conditions here in the United States. And I think people need to pay attention to this. Everybody gets so hyper-focused on policy coming out of D.C., not to say that it's unimportant, but there's something that's bubbling underneath the policy, and there's something, it's bubbling up out in suburban streets, and it's bubbling up out in rural towns, and it's bubbling up in the schools and the universities, and it's, you know, everywhere. And there are, I think there's multiple stratagems that are being employed against the West to foment division and try to upset the stability that we have for so long enjoyed as the leader of the free world, being a free nation. You have the Red-Green Alliance, where you have the communists and the Islamists working together. And notice, and I made this point, and I'm going to try to watch my words on this. I made this point to Kane that for all of the talk from Podcastistan and all of the grift and all of the mouth spittle and all of the circle jerk that these people get involved in, all of them go on each other's shows and they all do this, the cable cast offs and the Euro trash rejects and the sex traffickers and everyone else, not a single one of these bloviating, just absolutely ridiculous, alcoholic, red-faced, pockmarked people, not a single one of them have said a single utterance about this story coming out of Britain. Not a one. Not one. Because they're fluffing Russia right now. Podcastistan is just a glorified OnlyFans for cable news rejects who are trying to somehow make a grift to take the place of their cable paychecks. It's OnlyFans for morons. That's what it is. As evidenced by the fact that they're all taking a simultaneous field trip to Russia to fluff the communist regime. And everyone's supposed to politely applaud and say, oh, wow, look at you uncovering so many things. They're going and being shown the same thing that everyone else is being shown when they go over there. And they're looking at the same monuments and they're going to the same squares and they're meeting the same people and they're staying in the same places and they're going to the same restaurants while acting as though they have the liberty to choose all these things for themselves, which therein is the hilarity. But not a single thing about this. Now, I made mention in this Harry Novak case, this 18-year-old, and I think the reason, one of the reasons that you get, I think people get so angry when they see these stories. This was a young 18-year-old man who was studying accounting and had his whole life ahead of him. I mean, I have kids this age. You see your kids in every kid. That's like, that's one of the glories and also the curse of parenthood. Because you see your kid and every kid. I can't even imagine. This individual who attacked him, this 23-year-old man, and stabbed him and then made up the story while the cops let him bleed out because it was about race. They believed the racial lie that was told by this Digwa character who stabbed him with his ceremonial knife that he's allowed to carry. And the mom hid the knife, and the dad and the brother were also trying to hide it and do all this. And the convictions just came down a couple of days ago. This happened in December of 25, but the convictions just came in, which is why it's a big story right now. But there's a lot to say about this. In the United States, people took a knee for George Floyd. People took a knee for George Floyd in London. I think we have some video when, and Tommy Robinson was talking about this, they took a knee for George Floyd in Britain. Watch this.
2: That's really good.
1: On the other side of the world. Unbelievable. Oh, and there he takes the knee. Henry Novick was British, and his treatment that he received at the hands of the police was one of the most negligent, cruel things I think I've ever seen. Nobody's even, there's been no public campaign on his behalf. There's been, nobody's taken a knee for him. They didn't hold a moment of silence for him in Parliament. Right? You couldn't, during the BLM days, you could not say all lives matter, could you? Kane, what happened if you said all lives matter?
3: You were a bigot at that point.
1: Because it was, you couldn't say all lives matter because it was interpreted as you're denying that lives matter. Because some apparently matter more than others. Constantine Christen had said, and I love the way he put this, he said, they're talking about all of these activists. They have created a racial hierarchy of victimhood where a career criminal who dealt with police in a foreign country, zero evidence of racism, this guy, a career criminal, because this guy who stabbed Henry Novick was known to police, by the way. Zero evidence of racism. Police immediately sanctified him because of the color of his skin. And Henry Novick was dismissed because of the color of his skin. I mean, this is what we're seeing here. This is the, it is a two-tier police system. Policing. Nigel Farage, if we can play this, he was in Parliament. Oh, I want you to listen. And if you're watching the simulcast, I want you to watch the faces of some of these far left Labour Party members of Parliament that are sitting around him. And I want you to watch their reaction to what he says. If you're listening, I want you to listen to the boos and the hisses and the eruptions from the other lefty people. Because Farage is stating what we all know. There is a two-tier system of justice, not just in the United States either, in Britain. In France, in Norway,
4: horrendous.
1: It is insane. And I want you to listen to the vultures that are hissing and trying to drown out his remarks. Oh my gosh, in the faces, especially when Farage stands up to your right over his shoulder. I want you to watch the one guy who gets this. He looks like a normal, he looks like an ordinary bloke. And then he starts screwing up his face looking real hateful. Watch this.
4: The circumstances of Henry Novick's death. Can I urge the Prime Minister to consider this? It is now clear to growing millions in this country that we're living under two-tier policing.
5: Yeah, yeah, yeah.
4: The instructions that are given to police officers from police bosses are clear and written down in ink. It says you must treat different ethnic groups in different ways. That, apart from the upset and the anger at the circumstances of his death, the anger that you saw spilling out in Southampton last night, which is in danger of getting considerably worse, if the public lose trust in being treated fairly by the police. Can he take some action, end this divisive practice of two-tier policing, and make sure that all British citizens are treated the same?
1: Condemn the violence. These people have not condemned the hunting of youth

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1: 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I promise you, you will most deservedly get violence. I wouldn't condemn anything, because they deserve the reckoning that they have raised up in the streets. We have to stop cowering from lawmakers. Remember, in this country, there's an uncomfortable reality that the left doesn't want to admit. And that is this: the relationship between a people and its elected representatives is a tenuous relationship. Law and order. That's what this republic is. Everyone equal before the law, and everyone equal beneath it when it's violated. People, the elected class, should live with a healthy fear of the people they represent. And in the meantime, you're seeing that not happen in Britain. So now, they're not going to ban anyone. Now, in Britain, let me put this out here. If you're going to buy a steak knife, you can't in Britain. You got to be 18. If you're living on your own, young adult, if you wanted to go buy a steak knife to cut your meat, you can't. You can't carry a knife. I had a post, when was this, from 2019, where they began putting these knife boxes on all the street corners because they told people you can't carry knives, you can't have knives, no switchblades. Even if you have too big of a steak knife, come and bring it and drop it in this box. And then, of course, criminals were like, free knives, and they went and they raided all these boxes. No, this guy that stabbed the 18-year-old, he had a knife that would have been banned had he not been Sikh. But he's Sikh, so it's allowed. Keir Starmer has affirmed that they're not going to ban carrying any of those weapons by that particular religious group. Now, I have nothing against Sikhs. I think that they're natural allies against people that dislike Islam and Islamists. Check their history. This is still, regardless of that, a two-tier system of justice. Listen to this that came out of their parliament just late yesterday. They're not banning anybody from carrying these knives, including the exact one that was used in Henry Novak's murder. Listen.
2: In relation to knife controls, there have been calls to limit the right of Sikhs to carry their ceremonial knife, the kirpan, one of the five holy items in their faith. The Offensive Weapons Act of 2019, passed under the previous government, clarified and strengthened existing legal protections in relation to long kirpans. This included extending defences so that kirpans can be lawfully possessed for religious reasons and used in religious and ceremonial contexts.
1: By the way, does that woman look familiar to you? That's the woman, by the way, that had banned Hassan Piker and his chonky uncle. You know, and they said it was the Jews. She's Pakistani. Just pointing that out. So they get to carry those knives. Interesting. Now, in the meantime, Tommy Robinson pointed out, you know, we had played to you that police had previously taken a knee for George Floyd. They refused to do so for Henry Novak. He had it on video. We can't play actually any of the audio because there's a lot of cussing. But I wanted to point out, too, what's interesting about this is that you have a black British man and a white British man, both assailing, you can go ahead and play it, this officer who refused to take the knee. And they said, you took the knee, you guys took the knee for Floyd, but you didn't do it for this. And they are in, they're talking, and this is Southampton. They were saying, why don't you take the knee like y'all did for George Floyd, the career criminal who was on drugs? I'm telling you something. Britain better get its act together. They need to get their act together. And by the way, one of the things that came out in the investigation, and I know we got to get going, I have so much on this. Henry Novak, he was in custody for 67 minutes right after he had been stabbed. 67 minutes after he had been stabbed, that's how long it took him to die. 60 of the 67 minutes.

0: tapes, according to all of the court documents, he spent dying in custody with cuffs. No care rendered. Because Digwa had accused him of racism, falsely. Digwa gets three hots in a cot for the rest of his life. I think he should be hung publicly. 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
16: It's his life mission to make bad decisions. It's time for Florida Man.
0: Oh, man. Let's see here. Let me do this because it involves Raising Cane's. Raising Cane's, which is a great chicken place. A woman was accused of ramming a victim during a Raising Cane's road rage incident in Homestead, Florida.
17: Oh, no.
0: Oh, my word. This woman whose fake lashes is too big. She's facing two felony charges in connection with a late-night road rage incident at Raising Cane's Chicken Fingers, which is delicious, in Homestead, Florida. Authorities said of the incident, it happened Sunday, that a woman was in the drive-thru, Amber Nicole Collier, was driving recklessly through the parking lot, went the wrong way in the line, almost hitting the victim's car. The victim drove to the stop sign, told Collier to drive more carefully. That enraged Collier, who told the woman, "You're a rapist and a cracker. I'm going to kill you." Hit the victim with her vehicle, tried to, but hit a curb instead. Long story long, she was picked up and taken into the pokey, because you can't do any of that stuff. Especially at Raising Cane's. That's some sacred chicken. Third hour next.
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20: It's not true. I'm Sue Guzman, Fox News. President Trump denying reports that peace talks with Iran have broken down. He tells the New York Post he would like to meet with the new Ayatollah who's contributing to the peace talks, and he says they're getting along very well. More from Fox's Peter Ducey.
21: The president says fake news reports that the Islamic Republic of Iran and the USA stopped speaking a few days ago are false and erroneous. The conversations between us have been going on continuously, including 4 days ago, 3 days ago, 2 days ago, 1 day ago, and today. Where they lead, one never knows. The president also now admits he has recently used some nasty language while talking to Bibi Netanyahu. He did a podcast with Miranda Devine for the New York Post. He confirms an Axios report about some F-bombs over the phone, and he elaborates that he is perturbed, his word, that Netanyahu keeps attacking Lebanon to their north.
20: On Wednesday, the House of Representatives sent a rare pushback to President Trump voting in favor of the War Powers Act, several Republicans joining Democrats. U.S. and Iran have launched new strikes, even as President Trump claims that talks are ongoing. Iran reportedly says it is pausing talks until Israel stops attacking Hezbollah in Lebanon. Secretary of State Marco Rubio blames the terror group while testifying before a House committee.
22: We are hopeful that we can create a paradigm in which Lebanon's government and Israel can work together to disarm Hezbollah and allow the people of Lebanon to reclaim its country. But it's complex.
20: Now Israel and Lebanon have agreed to renew their fragile ceasefire and create so-called pilot security zones in Lebanon that would ban Hezbollah militants. U.S. Southern Command confirming it has launched a kinetic strike against a suspected narco-terrorist vessel in the eastern Pacific Wednesday. Two males aboard the vessel were killed. No U.S. military forces were injured. The U.S. has launched more than 60 such lethal kinetic strikes this year. 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
17: 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On the level. On the go.
23: It's lasting through July. I'm Jarrett Lewis. Here's what's trending this hour. Governor Braun is promising that extended gas tax cuts won't hurt local road projects. Janet Cruz has more.
24: The suspension of Indiana's gas taxes keep roughly $140 million a month in the pockets of drivers instead of state and local road funds. Local cities and towns stand to lose about 35% of that revenue. However, Governor Mike Braun says state government efficiencies will completely backfill the local losses.
25: We're exceeding cash flow ever since the new forecast came out, which puts us in a much better place than the one that was faulty back in April 25. Reserves and cash flow better than expected.
24: The tax extensions are slated to run through the end of July, though long-term road funding debates will shift back to the State House next session. Johnette Cruz, 93 WIBC Mobile News.
23: A Greenfield man is facing multiple felony charges, including battery and animal cruelty, following a domestic disturbance at a duplex. Police responded after a neighbor reported a violent altercation. Officers found a woman and a dog suffering from severe injuries. Court records show that Devin Dameron has prior convictions for criminal confinement and criminal recklessness. And Indiana's weather supposed to stay dry until Saturday. Matt Etkoff with the National Weather Service in Indianapolis says this is made possible with a cold front.
26: If the front stalls out, it could dump a lot of rain in one spot, but right now it looks like it's going to keep moving. So it's really hard to say who's going to get the most rain, but it might be an equal opportunity provider in terms of rainfall.
23: Etkoff says the temperatures will get close to 90 at times next week. I'm Jarrett Lewis on the level, on the go, and on WIBC.com. The forecast from the American Standard Cooling Weather Center.
27: Tonight we'll get down to 57 degrees and then high temperatures around 80 Thursday under mostly sunny skies. The same can be said for Friday. We'll have a drier day. I'm Fox 59 meteorologist Ethan Rausick for 93 WIBC.
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0: Welcome back to the program. Dana Lash with you, your lovable curmudgeon. And we are at the top of the third hour. We spent all break literally talking about Popeye's chicken. I'm not even kidding you. The entire break.
6: And gumbo.
0: We were talking about gumbo because I had gumbo last night. You guys are like, Dana, but the story. I know this is very important, though. Hold up. Had gumbo and jambalaya last night. Oh, my gosh. I had some collard greens. Oh, my gosh. So good. And then Juan's like, Juan's like, I've never heard her talk like a fatty before. I love food. And then we were talking about tamales. Now you all can, and then I'm going to move on to the stories, but let me just get this out. The general rule about tamale eating is if Kane's mom doesn't make them, the only respectable place to get tamales is somebody's cooler in a truck on the side of the road.
6: That's right.
0: If it looks like a respectable establishment, them tamales are not going to be good. And y'all know this. They're not going to be good. I basically need to I need to purchase them basically behind a gas station.
6: Yeah.
0: Like drugs, you know. Tamales. Like, I got what you need, mommy. Come on. That's the only way I'm eating those tamales. If Kane's mom isn't making them, it's the only way they're getting eaten. All right, way to get that. Now we're all hungry.
6: I know.
0: Poor Phil's like, he's filling in for Steve. I feel so bad because we made him so hungry. He just is miserable now. Can't help it. All right, so welcome back to the program. I have no idea how we got, 5 minutes. That's what we were spending the whole time on. All right, so California, let's real quickly. Los Angeles, Spencer Pratt is going to a runoff with Karen Bass. Oh, the first story that I woke up to this morning was, let me pull this up. I sent it to myself. The lady who's in, I already forgot her name. What's her name? Nithya. I can't remember her last name. I don't care because she doesn't matter anymore. She's out. Girlfriend's out. She came in third place and she was bawling. So she had her little watch party and she was she was crying like, I just wanted to. What'd she say? She got up in her and made her. I don't need to play any audio because I'm just going to reenact it. She got up there and she was saying, I just wanted to make a city for you, talking about to her kids. She looks at her kids and was like, I just wanted to make a city for you. Like, and if I was her kids, I would have said a city full of like drug addicts with no teeth and needles and feces and naked homeless people running around the park. That's what you wanted for me? That doesn't make any sense. She's just bawling. Okay, before I go deeper into this, I was hung up on the fact that she was bawling. Because that seems selfish.
6: Yeah.
0: Is that not like a red flag to you? If they're that upset, does that signal to you that the politician is maybe invested in the whole race a little bit more for themselves than they are for the people that they want to represent? Right? Okay, so you feel like that too?
6: Yes. Oh, yes.
0: That's what I really was getting at. Because you would think, okay, well, the people then chose differently. Okay, I get it. But she was not like that. She, all the interviews, I saw like three different cuts of her on X this morning where she's like bawling and just bawling. Oh, there she's starting to bawl again. There she's going. Wait, this way. She's going. She's bawling again. She's, she gets up there. Meanwhile, oh yeah, are you playing? Yeah, play some of it.
7: I hope you know that everything every person in this room is fighting for in this campaign has been about building a city that's worthy of you.
0: Out of needles and feces. Feces is the mortar, see? And we just stack the needles together and we just basically, I mean, I don't. Anyway, so that's that. But Spencer Pratt is advancing to the runoff. So now the runoff is going to be determined in the midterm election in November. So they're going to be duking this out all the way till November now. That's going to be a long time. Now, this is going to be a true test. Now, I think Spencer Pratt, his media blitz, has been brilliant. I cannot emphasize all of the letters in that word enough. Brilliant. One of the most disciplined campaigns I have ever seen in my life. Everything about his campaign, the media, the way he answers questions, how prepared he is, everywhere he goes, the outreach, the way that they try to throw him by talking about anything other than the issues of the city, and he reels them right back in and stays focused. Trump could actually learn from his discipline on that. He has been so disciplined, but now here's the test. Because he came from, he was a long shot. Remember when all this first started? He was not even a blip in polling. Now he's 3 points behind Karen Bass. What was it, 30 and 34, almost 34%? I think the final totals when all the votes came in. Of course, I'm sure they're still counting, so who the hell knows. But that, now the real test is coming. Because everybody said that there was no way that this guy can do this. There's no way that he's going to be able to run, and he did. So he ended up, the final update that I'm looking at, 34, it was 34 to almost 32, or sorry, 34 to 31. And the Nithya Raman, she got 22%. So it was 34 to 31%. Bass held against Pratt, and they're going to a runoff. And then the third one, Nithya, who remember, she at first she was basically thrown in there to try to go at Pratt and to help Bass, and so she's at 22. The last batch, this is per Decision Desk HQ and Ace of Spades. The last batch of 52,605 votes broke for Pratt. 37% of those for Pratt, 26 for Raman. And then only 25 for Bass, so that extended Pratt's margin to Raman over 40,000 votes, right? And just stunning. Stunning. So now, here we go. And he said he's eager. He goes, we can have as many debates as Mayor Bass would like. And he said that debating Bass has become his, quote, most favorite thing to do. And he says, we can do them every Friday. I think the secret of Spencer Pratt's campaign is the simplicity of it. You have very clear, highly visible problems in Los Angeles. He has very clear solutions that are practical, that everybody can understand, and that make sense, and that do work. And he is focused entirely on that. Bass is focused on everything from identity politics to Trump to everything else. She has not offered a single solution, except maybe what, the teeth for the meth heads? Is that what it is? Yeah, we've got that. Where's this? This is audio. Well, we got something like this. Yeah, go ahead and play this, because this is like the, he's not getting distracted. He like answers it and then goes right back. Just listen to this example.
8: taxpayer-funded teeth for meth heads. While Mithya Raman wants to ban grills outright, my other opponent wants to use shiny new grills for drug addicts. It's the most quintessential Karen Bass policy, another cosmetic cover-up that fails to address the rot beneath. In a way, this reveals the most perfect allegory for the city of Los Angeles.
9: How many people who are unhoused that you meet have no teeth at all?
0: That's what she focuses on. By the way, can we pause that right there? Just right. Can you go back, Juan? I'm sorry. Can you just isolate that right just for a hot second? I just need to go back to no, not the teeth. Yeah. That right here. Okay. Have her lean forward again one more time. Juan's like, I'm gonna die. Okay, right here. What is that behind her?
10: That's the
0: beam
10: guy.
0: Who?
11: You've seen this guy? I don't know his name, but I've seen him a few times where he makes these videos and he injects himself into these videos. And it's funny. Every time he does
0: okay.
11: it, it's
0: hilarious. I was like, is this a guy with her campaign? Because no. I'm about to go to town.
11: I think that's the meme dude.
0: Okay. Yeah. Okay. Thank you. So she talks. So he answers it. And then he's like, yeah, we're not doing that. This is what we're doing. The brilliance of his campaign is the simplicity of it. Right. And he launched from the Palisades fire into all of the city's like major issues. And he talked about all of these Los Angelans, the Angelinos, getting fewer basic services, but yet they have to pay more and more in tax, etc. And the only thing that Bass can do is try to be like, oh, I think he's MAGA. And Spencer Pratt's like, this has nothing to do with that. And by the way, as somebody who's been involved in right-leaning politics forever, he's never popped up in right-leaning politics. He's just, you know, some people can just be practical independents. You know this, right? That's what he is. I mean, they try to tie him to Trump, and it's because they think that Trump is going to hurt him in Los Angeles, which may. And I think Trump is wise to stay out of it because I think it benefits, and I hope he continues to stay out of it. Trump needs to stay far away from this race because that it they're making decisions for Pratt in a way that Republicans or independents elsewhere in the country, it is very different from their decision-making process and the reasons that motivate them. And I mean, look, this is cut 16. He talked about this as he was waiting for election results last night. Watch.
12: Absolutely not. I think the next 5 months is I'm gonna have time to build out this team to show everybody the level of Democratic supporters that I have behind me, the heavy hitters that are in this room that are all behind me. And I think this idea that I don't represent Democrats and Republicans and independents, anyone that's just a Los Angeles citizen that wants basic quality of life, I'll be able to show that in 5 months. Right now, the media likes to say, oh, he's this. I'm not that. I'm an Angelino who said enough is enough, and I had to step up. I didn't know I'd be here tonight, but this is obviously God's plan, and I'm going to go all the way, and I'm going to show everybody.
0: Gosh, he's just so good. He's very good at this. He is the perfect candidate for Los Angeles for this time. I mean, the stars have aligned. This wouldn't work elsewhere. Everybody wants a party identity, but there, it's working. Because no matter, you can sit here and throw and dress up issues with Republican or Democrat or this or that, and you can put this ideological veneer on it, and you can try to be hyper-partisan, but bottom line is, when all the dust settles, people want practical solutions. They just want a solution. They want an answer. They don't want to have all of these identity politics and everything else. And that's one of the reasons that his ability to take it right back to the issue, address the issue while simultaneously cutting the head off the argument of his opponent, bringing it back to the issue and then offering a solution for that issue. He is a natural at this. He is very good. They haven't had a Republican representing Los Angeles, I think, since what, the early 90s? And then they've not had an independent since like the early 1900s, right? Something like that, like 1913 or something crazy. Yeah, so this would be, it's unbelievable. So they're going to a runoff. So that's going to be determined in November. We have a lot more on the way as we roll towards the bottom of the hour and headlines on the way. And as we do so, the folks who help make the program possible, it is our friends over at Ghost Bed, although it has nothing to do with ghosts. I mean, it really doesn't. It's just a great company that makes like a legitimately good mattress. I love my mattress. And if my, you know, heaven forbid, if a tornado were to come, I'm going to grab my, I will die trying to get my mattress into the tornado shelter. I'm not even kidding. I'm taking it with me. I know I can replace it, but I love my ghost bed. Ghost bed just makes great mattresses. If you don't have a ghost bed, you're sleep, you might as well just get, borrow a hobo's pile of trash and sleep on that. It's the same thing. I don't care how bougie you think your mattress is. It's not going to be anywhere near what a ghost bed is. 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
5: And now, all of the news you would probably miss. 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
0: I don't want to click this link because I don't want to see the video. A teenage competitor was arrested because she stabbed three horses that were in the stall after a barrel racing event. Oh my gosh, this is why I don't like pressing these things, because the auto automatically plays. This took place it was a few days ago when it happened, but it was in Vegas. The police there, they got a two in the morning call Saturday that a horse was injured near a barn in South Point Casino, and they found three horses intentionally stabbed, right? Animal cruelty investigators arrived. They identified a teenage girl who had access. She was taken into custody. She faces 12 counts of cruelty, etc. And the horses were going to compete in the 2026 National Barrel Horse Association Professionals Choice. That's the longest thing ever. This is how long this name is. You all need to shorten your damn competition. The 2026 National Barrel Horse Association Professionals Choice Vegas Super Show. And now they can't. Thankfully, the horses' injuries are not life-threatening, but they're not going to be able to compete. Can I come? You know what? Nominate me to be the Minister of Discipline, because I would love to be in charge of the penalty for that chick. A robot is helping an alien couple stay in their home. Now everyone's saying that, is this the future? And then Kane reminded us all of Old Glory Robot Insurance. The robots are eating all the old people's medicine. So they outlived their service dog, so they got a robot that rolls out of a hallway into their living room several times a day. And it'll go, do you want to exercise now? Please answer yes or no. And then it'll guide them through a workout. And they have like these helpful... I wouldn't have it. I think I'd lay on the floor and just wither away. I don't even have a Roomba.
11: I'll treat it like an iOS. I'll wait for the update.
0: Let the glitches out. Yep. 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
0: Welcome back to the program. Dana Lash with you. We're at the bottom of this third hour. And of course, you can listen terrestrially. We're all over. You can also watch on YouTube. That's fun because you can see us do the radio show. We've dove headfirst into a number of issues today. The Henry Novak, that horrifying story in the UK. And then we were just wrapping up some conversation about everything that happened in Los Angeles with the elections. Now you have Spencer Pratt going to a runoff with Karen Bass, with the commie, somebody who used to live there, and he left for Florida. And I feel like he's never going to go back. Our friend Dave Rubin, host of Rubin Report. And he's got an event coming up we're going to talk to him about. But Dave, I have to ask you, would anything ever induce you to go back to California? I know Florida's lovely. I mean, I've been to Boca. It's beautiful there. Every place is beautiful. And it's like, it's so curated and manicured. It's scary. But watching what happened last night, how do you think that's going to, how is that going to all come out in the wash? Like, do you think Spencer Pratt could win?
26: Yeah, well, for the record, I don't live in Boca, although
0: everywhere, Dave, is nice down there. Everywhere. It's so pretty.
26: No, I'm in Miami, and it's gorgeous, and it's lovely, and things want to live here, and it's green and fantastic and free, and we have great infrastructure and schools, and yes, it's wonderful in Florida. Everyone gets that. DeSantis is working on the property tax elimination thing. I mean, it's just spectacular here. But to the point of L.A., look, in a weird way, I actually think that this thing going to a runoff right now is the best thing for the country. Can he actually win come November in a runoff? We know that about 3 out of every 4 people in LA are Democrats, and it's a huge lift. But the fact that this thing that Spencer Pratt is now, this cultural moment that he's happening, and the AI videos, the fact that we're all talking about it, and all of that, that is really good that it's going to roll into November, because I think that gives a little more juice to Trump and the Republicans as sort of the sane party. And Trump and the Republicans are going to need all the help they can get during the midterm. So I think there's a win. There's sort of a cultural win happening for us right now. As to your question, no, I would never move back. I had 6 great years. I had 6 great years in LA, and yeah, it was always a little wacky, but there was some cool stuff. You know, LA when done right, and Cali Coast and Beach and Malibu and all that, and the celebrity thing in a small dose can be kind of cool, and the architecture is great, and the hills. That's all great, but once, I really remember it. I mean, the day COVID started, it all collapsed almost overnight, and for 2 years, I fought against all of the draconian lunacy. You know, I ended up campaigning with Larry Elder, who was so integral in my waking up politically like 10 years before. So what a beautiful story that Larry and I not only became great friends, but then I was campaigning to get rid of Gavin Newsom and have Larry Elder be the governor, although that didn't work out. And then I finally just could not take it anymore. Yeah. And you know how life is, Dana. There's moments where you want to fight against something, and you can give it all to, you can give your all to fight against something. That's what I was doing in LA. What I have found now, as I am going to turn the ripe old age of 50 this month, is I like fighting for something. And in Florida, I'm fighting to strengthen the things that are good, and I want to continue that. So, look, I don't know that he can win in November, but I know that the fact that people are paying attention to this now, even if you don't care about LA, I think that's good for kind of our people.
0: Yeah, I completely agree. And happy early birthday to you, by the way, talking with our friend Dave Rubin. You mentioned, too, and I that it's better, this works well for Republicans, the way that because he's a natural at this. I've never seen anybody that runs such a disciplined campaign. He is very disciplined on the issues, and I don't know if that has to do with training or that's just who he is, but you mentioned POTUS. This is the catch-22, because his campaign can help POTUS, but if Trump goes in there and endorses him, I think that that's disastrous, because you know this better. I mean, you live there, as you were saying. Angelenos, they don't really go. I mean, they're all Democrats. I think the last time there was a Republican mayor was like in the early 90s. That could actually hurt him.
26: No, you know, since I just mentioned Larry Elder in the recall, one of the things that happened during that recall, now that was obviously the gubernatorial recall of Newsom, so not L.A. City, but just to show you how wacky things are in Cali, most of the ads that were being run by the super PACs against Larry Elder, they didn't even bother to say his name. They would just say Trump-endorsed candidate. So they knew that if they just dragged Trump involved, I don't even know that it was endorsed, actually.

0: It might have been just Trump aligned,
1: Yeah.
0: something like that. And so they knew if they could just put up a picture of Larry and Trump, that it would cause a certain amount of Cali people to freak out. So that is the catch-22 here. On one hand, you can see that Spencer Pratt has some of the markings of what made Trump great 10 years ago. And on the other hand, if he attaches himself too closely, does that push away that kind of marginal liberal that's living in LA? That's not even, they're just sort of liberal by default. They live in that city. And they, yes, they're stepping over the homeless people on the way to get the matcha, and they're, you know, passing a super meth guy as they're walking into CVS with the carriage and all that
1: so
0: stuff.
1: Crazy.
0: But at the end, do they go, uh-oh, Trump, I'm going to still put up with this nonsense? So that's what he's up against. I don't know what the answer is for that for Pratt.
1: Yeah, it's been entertaining to watch that campaign and see how he's just skyrocketed. And, you know, kind of maybe it's a blueprint for other Republicans to follow, because he hasn't played in identity politics. He's been straight on the issues. He's been just like super hyper focused. And it's been, with solutions, real solutions. Last question on this. I can't imagine, Dave, being such a partisan zealot that I look at the solutions that are before me in Los Angeles and go, you know what? I mean, I really would love the needles and feces to be totally cleaned up by my kid's school, but I just can't like compromise my own personal brand and like vote for anybody other than Karen Bass. I can't imagine thinking like that.
0: Wow, Dana Lash, Valley Girl, very impressive.
1: Oh, that's
0: very
1: terrifying.
0: Impressive.
1: Yeah,
0: that
1: no,
0: was
1: no.
0: That.
1: I have to play some Skinner here in a minute.
0: Dana, let me give you a personal example that I think will illustrate what you just said. Mm-hmm. I was there 2 weeks ago to do a bunch of things in L.A., and, you know, you see the homeless stuff everywhere. And it's one layer to see homeless people, but it's the drug stuff, too, because they are crumpled over, and it's fentanyl, obviously. There is something now called super meth, literally. Dr. Drew has talked about this. There is super meth. It's not just meth. It's just sprawling everywhere. But get this. I'm walking in West Hollywood, which used to be it was like the prime place you would want to live, let's say outside of Beverly Hills, and it was so happening, so many restaurants and bars and nightlife, and it was just a great place to live, and I did live there for a couple of years. I saw a guy who used to be well-known producer in the biz. I had dinner with him about a year and a half ago in L.A. He's now a full-on junkie. He was hunched over, you know, did this thing. I walked right by him. I did a double take because I couldn't believe it was him. But it was 100% was him. And I told some colleagues that we're both friends with, because I thought maybe somebody can help the poor guy. But I mentioned that because it's like it's happening to regular people. You know, we think of it as, oh, it's just, I don't know, poor people with drug problems or something. But no, it's sprawling and it's everywhere. And what I would say to the rich people that live up in the hills, I don't begrudge you being rich. I don't begrudge you being up in the hills. But if you think that that is going to keep you safe while the rest of the town burns at the bottom of the hill, no, fire goes up. And that's literal and figurative.
1: Now, that's a great way to put it. Talking with our friend Dave Rubin at Rubin Report on X. So real quick, before we get into your event that's coming up, I know you've been watching this Henry Novak case. It happened first, this 18-year-old that was stabbed happened back in December of last year, but now the convictions are in. The guy who killed him going away for life. What blows my mind is that, I mean, he stabbed him with this ceremonial Sikh blade that he carries. But in Britain, as you know, like if you're in Britain and or in London and you're going to buy cutlery, you want to get some nice steak knives. You have to be 18 years old, and there's like little, like you basically have to undergo a background check for the most part in order to do it. And they have these knife boxes for people to discard their blades. But if you're a Sikh, you can walk around carrying the blade. Doesn't it make sense that I just think that the whole community needs to go, everybody should carry or nobody can?
0: Yeah, you know, look, the Western world does not realize what we have done to ourselves. And, and unfortunately, in most places, it's probably too late or we haven't hit rock bottom. I toured in Australia at the end of last year, and in Melbourne, Australia, they are having a problem because they brought in all of these people. They are killing people with machetes. So do you know what the solution was in Melbourne? It was that they would put bins, metal bins, on the corner of the street so that
1: free
0: if you're
1: machetes
0: on your way to murder somebody or stab somebody for no reason, you might have a come to Jesus moment and put your machete in the machete bin. And that, in essence, that's what you're talking about here. None of the solutions they have for this make sense. You can't say to one group of people, okay, you can have a knife, and another group of people can't. And I would also say, I would quote Jordan Peterson from many years ago on Joe Rogan, at the height of wokeness, one of the things that he was talking about was how if you think

0: kids home for the summer, using up all your hot water? 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A tankless water heater means endless hot showers while doing 17 loads of muddy laundry as you run the dishwasher, prepping for those extra house guests. 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
1: We'll ask him about that on stage. Like, he's going, he's at the end of his second term. That was kind of why I wanted to do the show in the first place, because, you know, I've gotten to know him in some more casual atmospheres at dinners where afterwards he'll smoke a cigar or, you know, have a whiskey and have his feet up and talk about baseball. And people just haven't seen that version of him. They've seen this incredible, they've seen this unbelievable operator. They've seen this guy that I think you could really make an argument in some sense saved America by what he did with Florida, and now you see the subsequent successes of Florida with all of the money coming down here and the people leaving New York and the property tax thing that he's dealing with right now. There's so much goodness here, and yes, would it be the worst thing in the world if the legislature had been like, you know what, we should probably give this guy one more go around? I don't know that that's what he wants, but I certainly would have supported it. I think Florida as a whole will be fine afterwards, whether it's Byron Donalds or Jay Collins, our lieutenant governor. They're both all-stars. Florida is set up really well. But what I wanted the night to be was just a night of fun. I want to celebrate. You know, there's so much doom scrolling these days and panic and stuff, and you get all of it. And you've been so good fighting a lot of the depression that's happening across the right. And I just wanted it to be a celebration of all of the right things with some of my friends who are, you know, fun and ridiculous. Adam Carolla, obviously, on the silly side, and Jillian's a little wacky. We're just going to have a great night. I'm told that there will be some tequila flying around, and we will see what else Florida Man can come up with. Maybe we'll wrestle an alligator with like a cigar in our mouth and a palm tree right there. You just never know.
2: You know, I've had a Florida Man segment on my show for since 2008 when I first started. Yeah. You guys are going to end up in it, aren't you? You guys are going to end up on my segment. Just note that, Steph. Just note that, Kane. He's going to end up on it. Yeah, last
1: clever
2: quick question.
1: You know?
2: Please tell me that you're going to pin him down and be like, are you running for president?
1: Yeah, I'll ask. I mean, everyone wants me to
2: Dave,
1: ask.
2: Dave, show all your cards, you know, before the event happens.
1: I can't. I have a couple other, you know, more sly ones. But look, whatever happens with the Republicans, when you look at this bench, you look at Marco, you look at JD, you look at DeSantis, we could name a couple other names. It's like these are all competent people that could take what Donald Trump has created and run with it. And maybe this person wants Rubio a little bit more, this person wants JD, but you know that these people fundamentally like America. There is a sense that, like, you know, they'd keep the ship afloat. And that's all to the backdrop of how insane the Democrats have gone. So that's why when, and again, you've just been so good fighting some of the excesses of the woke right thing. It's like, guys, okay, so Tucker and Megan, you want to destroy Trump, you want to go after MAGA and split MAGA, congratulations, we will be communists, and we'll be communists soon, because if we lose the midterms, Trump's done. They're going to impeach him, and then they will be emboldened, and the Republicans will start jumping ship, and we will end up with President Gavin Newsom or worse. So if that's what you're leading to, and I sort of think that that's actually kind of what Tucker wants. I don't know exactly. Megan just wants clicks. But like, if you guys want to do that, well, then I guess we have to call you out on it, even though it's not the most fun thing in the world.
2: I know, unfortunately. But it's the business of the country. So it's show business, not show friends. So that's the way the way it's got to get handled. Dave Rubin, the event's June 11th. And you can go to DaveRubin.com, right? Events. That's where you can go. You can find out more information about the event, get your tickets, and, of course, you can find Dave at Rubin Report on X. Good to see you, my friend. We'll talk again soon. Come out to Dallas sometime. All right, take care. We have more in store, folks, as we wrap up this third hour. And we're capitalists. God bless America. And we can't do anything that what we do without our partners, like Native Path. 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
0: Meanwhile, in Maine, you got Graham Plattner, who still is enjoying support from Chuck Schumer and Kirsten Gillibrand, the guy who is legit, like, had the Nazi, an actual, like, SS tattoo on his chest, and also was, like, sexting questionably age-appropriate people on Kick. Surprised he's not on Roblox. I said that yesterday, but I swear to you, he probably is. I wouldn't doubt it. All of this, how is this guy still, I mean, there's another Democrat in the primary, Janet Mills, but they've just tossed her to the wolves. We'll look at more of this tomorrow because there are elections coming up. All right. In the meantime, today in Stupidity came.
17: Yeah, you know, I want to talk about that, actually. NBC talks about how the votes in L.A. are going to take days, possibly weeks, before we get final. So let's just play that. Cut 26-1. This is, to me, I think this is really stupid. I think it's very stupid.
18: Remember, the final piece of the puzzle that we won't know tonight, right, is the late arriving vote by mail. And we're talking about probably like a third of the vote in Los Angeles. We're probably not going to be getting until tomorrow and maybe days to come after tomorrow. The mail can still come in after Election Day. And there's indications, and there's certainly a ton of precedent here, that late arriving vote by mail is going to be significantly more Democratic friendly.
0: You know, in Texas, we like get all of our stuff done, and you know exactly by the time dinner's over what the results are, because we don't play. That does it for us tonight. I will be back with you behind the mic tomorrow. Have a great evening.
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24: The delicate ceasefire holding. I'm Ted Lindner, Fox News. President Trump says the ceasefire is still on despite Iran's strikes on Gulf state neighbors, as a permanent peace deal remains elusive. Fox's Jared Halpern with the latest from the White House.
25: President Trump is downplaying Iranian airstrikes on Kuwait, a barrage that killed at least one civilian and wounded others.
26: There's a reason for everything, and we hit them pretty hard the night before, and actually last night.
25: The president says he considers the ceasefire with Iran to still be in place.
26: It's a different part of the world. You know, I'd say in that part of the world, ceasefire is when you're shooting in a more moderate manner.
25: President Trump says he also believes Iran is moving closer to signing a deal to abandon its nuclear program, an agreement he says that could come together by this weekend. At the White House, Jared Halpern, Fox News.
24: Meanwhile, the president suffering a rare defeat in the GOP-led House in a largely symbolic vote. Democrats joined by a handful of Republicans voted to curb his war powers in Iran. If the measure did make it to President Trump, he likely would just use his veto power. Israel and Lebanon agreeing to renew their fragile ceasefire and create a number of security zones inside Lebanon. Hezbollah militants would be banned from those zones. The renewed ceasefire comes after a heated call from President Trump to Israeli Prime Minister Benjamin Netanyahu. President Trump announcing tonight he will nominate Todd Blanche to serve as Attorney General, tapping his former personal lawyer for the post. The president speaking a little bit earlier tonight.
26: I'm instructing Dan and everybody else that's involved in that very complicated process, which is going to go, I think, very quickly, that we are going to make him permanent Attorney General.
24: Blanche has been serving as acting Attorney General. And the New York Knicks take game one of the NBA Finals in San Antonio, knocking off the Spurs 105-95. The Knicks finished the game on an 11-0 run. Jalen Brunson scoring 30 points. Game two is Friday night. 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
3: They have them in custody. I'm Jarrett Lewis. Here's what's trending this hour. An arrest being made in the shooting death of 23-year-old IU business graduate Brett Scroggum. Scroggum was shot in a parking garage near the Indiana Convention Center on May 28th. He spent two nights in the hospital before dying on Saturday. IMPD homicide detectives say they found the suspect in the shooting after reviewing video footage from the garage and by gathering other evidence and interviewing witnesses. IMPD says the suspect is a juvenile and their name has not yet been released. Leaders from all over Congress and athletics gathered together on Wednesday to discuss proposed legislation on the current state of college athletics. The focus of the hearing that lasted several hours in front of the Senate Commerce, Science, and Transportation Committee was on the Protect College Sports Act. Indiana Republican Senator Todd Young spoke to that committee.
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3: 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It would also increase regulation of boosters, collectives, and athlete agents. And Indigo is having a new system put in place. 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Lisa Sword is Director of Communications for Indigo.
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3: Indigo says it will support riders as they move from the current MyKey system. I'm Jarrett Lewis on the level, on the go, and on WIBC.com. 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
6: Tonight we'll get down to 57 degrees and then high temperatures around 80 Thursday under mostly sunny skies. The same can be said for Friday. We'll have a drier day. I'm Fox 59 meteorologist Ethan Rausick for 93 WIBC.
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0: From the City of Angels near the Pacific Ocean, good morning, good evening, wherever you may be across the nation, around the world. I'm George Norrie. This is Coast to Coast AM. Later tonight, the mystery of crop circles. Here's what's happening. The Congressional House offered a rare rebuke to President Donald Trump, passing a Democratic-led measure to end his war with Iran over objections from Republican leadership. It doesn't have any teeth, but it did send a message. Meanwhile, the Department of State announced that the United States has brokered a major ceasefire breakthrough between Israel and Lebanon. The agreement was reached during a trilateral meeting held June 2nd to 3rd after negotiations began the end of May. Meanwhile, President Donald Trump suggested that a ceasefire between the U.S. and Iran remains in place despite recent strikes in the region, while adding that negotiations have gone very well. Iran said it targeted U.S. bases in Kuwait and Bahrain, as well as a vessel near the Strait of Hormuz, and what its foreign minister says were self-defense strikes. Tom Danheiser has more on today's activities.
1: Well, Israel and Lebanon agree to renew the ceasefire the two nations announced in a joint statement with the United States on Wednesday, potentially clearing an obstacle for ending the war in Iran. The agreement, which was confirmed by the U.S. State Department, came after Israeli and Lebanese officials met in Washington for U.S.-mediated talks. It calls for a complete stoppage of Hezbollah fire and the evacuation of all Hezbollah operatives in southern Lebanon, as well as the creation of pilot zones of which the Lebanese armed forces would take exclusive control. U.S. President Donald Trump called Israeli Prime Minister Benjamin Netanyahu a great partner just days after a tense phone call between them. On Capitol Hill, U.S. Secretary of State Marco Rubio said Hezbollah remains a problem. Meanwhile, the United States has passed the United States House of Representatives has passed a resolution to rein in President Donald Trump's powers to attack Iran without congressional authorization. Four Republicans joined Democrats to pass the bill in a vote of 215 to 208 on Wednesday in Washington, D.C. And Lebanon and Israel reaffirm that they have no hostile intent toward one another and committed to continuing direct negotiations to build confidence.
0: Thank you, Thomas. Author Howard Bloom, author of The Mohammed Code, is with us with his perspective on the war. Howard, what do you think?
2: Well, two major things happened in Iran today. Congress passed the War Powers Resolution that Tom alluded to, and our president announced that he is getting along very well with Iran's new supreme leader and wants to sit down with him in person. Meanwhile, our president has proclaimed that when it comes to settling the military confrontation with Tehran, he will wait Iran out. But there is something crucial that our president appears not to know. Iran has weathered a war of missiles and aerial attacks like the one we're hitting it with before. For 8 long years, Iran was bloodied by the War of the Cities, a war with Iraq from 1980 to 1988. Each side tried to destroy the other with missile attacks on key cities. Roughly 1 million people died. Iran even sent children to the front line, yes, children, to clear minefields, hold territory, and participate in human wave attacks. For 8 years, Iran never stopped fighting, and it never gave up. Our president's patience, alas, is low. One day he warns that if Iran doesn't cry uncle and surrender within a day or two, Iran will be wiped off the face of the earth. Another day he may say that he has all the patience in the world, all the time in the world. And he may say that he can wait the Iranians out. Iran's 8 years of persistence in the war with Iraq says that he may be wrong. What's worse, Foreign Affairs published an article today explaining that the negotiations with our president are not negotiations for peace. They are simply a strategic pause. They are just one step in Iran's plan for a far longer struggle, a covert war to take over the entire Middle East. Then to take over, believe it or not, the West. As the Islamic Revolution's founder, the Ayatollah Khomeini, put it, we do not accept the geographical divisions of the world. We shall export our revolution to the whole world until the cry, there is no God but Allah, resounds over the whole world. There will be struggle. Congress's passage of the War Powers Resolution today says to the Iranians that the American people will not tolerate a long war. And 70% of Americans have said it's time for the war to end. In other words, Iran has already won. despite our ability to drop bombs and launch missiles. Iran can wait us out.
0: All right, Howard, thank you very much. It's Howard Bloom. The war in Iran and the resulting blockage of the Strait of Hormuz have drastically disrupted global supply chains. This has driven food and grocery prices to multi-year highs due to surging fuel, fertilizer, and transportation costs. While a new report from the Federal Reserve finds that inflation is pushing prices higher at a stronger pace in most of its regional districts around the country, driven by the surge in energy prices. And the U.S. national debt is climbing at a rapid pace and has shown no signs of slowing down in 2026, despite the growing criticism of massive levels of government spending. Investment analyst Mish Sedlak with us here. Mish, lots on the plate. What's going on?
3: And George, there's lots on the plate here. Debt keeps rising. You know, it's easy to blame whoever is in power, because whoever is in power, it keeps increasing the deficit. Up and away. I think the next Fed chair, well, he's already here now. He's going to have a pretty big problem here dealing with the inflation that's coming out of both tariffs and the war in Iran. Bloomberg had an interesting article today on how the war is impacting food prices. Well, we kind of know that it's fertilizer and energy, which goes into the production of everything. But I went out and I pulled up some charts on the producer prices. If producer prices are going up, eventually it's going to hit consumer prices. And here's what I found, George. Cattle's up 17.7%, hogs up 8.6%, processed meat 8.4%. Here's one that surprised me. Fresh and dried vegetables up 56% from a year ago. Fruits and nuts are up 19.9%. Now, there's some good news here. It's not very deep, but eggs are down 81% from a year ago, and chicken are down 5.6% as we fix the problem with, you know, the bird flu that periodically comes by. But it goes beyond just diesel and the things we talk about. There's things like packaging. The Mideast produces one-third of naphtha, and that goes into plastic wrappings. Paper and cardboard production is intense. In Malaysia, a shortage of plastic used to make 2-liter milk bottles had caused some grocery stores to go bare. In Japan, this is an interesting one, a shortage of ink has led Japan's biggest potato chip maker to switch its package to black and white. isn't that something? Ethylene, which a lot comes from the Mideast, was used to ripen bananas and apples. That's running low. But with farmers cutting back on fertilizer because it's in short supply, they're not using fertilizer. This is going to lead to lower crop yields. And Wesley Davis, an economist at the Meridian Agriculture Advisors, said this: it's not only a price shock, it's going to be a production shock because of all the supply chain disruptions. I went back, George, and I looked at the prices of food, the PPI for food. Before COVID hit, prices were just like going up tiny bits and normal. Prices spiked during COVID. They came back down. The peak inflation on food was in 22, 23. But George, the prices never came back down to where they were, and they started rising before the war. I don't think we're going to see relief, George, until the strait clears up. I agree with Howard Bloom here. I don't think that the U.S. can wait Iran out. Both sides are waiting the other side out, George. One side is wrong. So we'll see what happens.
0: All right. Thank you, Mish. Elon Musk's SpaceX set a fixed price of $135 per share ahead of officially marketing its initial public offering stock sell. SpaceX says it plans to sell 555.6 million shares, which would amount to $75 billion raised.
4: Wow.
0: In a moment, space historian Robert Zimmerman joins us to talk about the 61st anniversary of the first walk in space. And we'll also talk about SpaceX when we come right back on Coast to Coast AM. 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

0: And welcome back to Coast, George Norrie with you. Space historian Robert Zimmerman with us has been chronicling the history of space exploration for almost four decades. His books, articles, and webpage describe almost everything that has happened in space since Sputnik back in 1957. His work is also unique in that he not only describes the spectacular and daring achievements of our astronauts and engineers as they began the consolidation of the solar system, he also puts those achievements with greater context of world events. Robert Zimmerman, back on Coast to Coast. Hello, Robert.
1: Hey, George. Glad to be here, as always. I'm glad to have you, and let's have some fun.
0: We'll get into the incredible anniversary of the late Ed White's walk, and you can tell us about that. But what's your take on
1: space? Well, first of all, this was not the first spacewalk ever. In the context of the space race in the 1960s, it was actually an amazing achievement. About 3 weeks, 4 weeks earlier, the Soviets launched a Vostok capsule with two astronauts on board, cosmonauts, in which they did a spacewalk. Alexei Leonov pushed himself out of an improvised inflatable airlock, was outside for a short period of time. His spacesuit expanded, had a great deal of trouble getting back inside. He was tethered. He didn't have any controls or any way to maneuver himself, but it was a spacewalk. And they scheduled it, the Soviets, because they knew we were planning one in the Gemini program, and they wanted to beat us. So they did that. And so immediately at NASA, they changed this Gemini 4 mission that Ed White was going to be on. It was a two-man mission, The plan originally was for Ed White to open the hatch and just stick his head out to test the spacesuit for future spacewalks. They decided, nope, we can't do that. We're in a race with the Soviets. We got to show we can match them. And so they instead turned it into an actual spacewalk. He would be tethered. He would use his spacesuit. He'd go out. He'd have in his hands a small not a jetpack, but something to give him some control, move, fire a little bit of gas to maneuver himself around. It didn't really work very well. So he went out. He was out for about 20 minutes, came back in, and we could say, hey, we did it. And this was improvised very quick on a very short notice in order to match the Soviets in the race. And that's what really makes this significant. Ed White is, of course, known because his second mission, that was his first time in space. He had been a test pilot at Edwards Air Force Base and a pilot and a very skilled man. He was scheduled to fly on Apollo 1, and he was one of the three astronauts that died on the launch pad fire in January of 1967.
0: He was only 36 years old when he died.
1: That's correct. And in fact, I described this in my book, Genesis, the Story of Apollo 8, in detail, because when he died, NASA had already worked out details. They did not want his wife, Pat, to find out about this from a reporter. And so the plan was that as soon as they learned, they sent over the nearest astronaut, Bill Anders, wife of an astronaut, and that happened to be Neil Armstrong's wife, and they came over to let Pat White know that her husband had died in this. It practically destroyed her, and I talk about how it actually put great doubts in the minds of Susan Borman, the wife of Frank Borman, who commanded the Apollo 8 mission that circled the moon several years later. Ed White was a hero among American astronauts. He was one of the guys that made it possible for us to get to the moon on time by the end of the decade as the commitment that Kennedy gave us.
0: Well, as you mentioned, he was the first American to walk in space.
1: Yes, that's correct. And he demonstrated it could be done. The whole point of the Gemini program, which followed Mercury and was before Apollo, was to demonstrate the things you need to be able to do to get to the moon. And they needed to be able to demonstrate they could do spacewalks. They needed to be able to demonstrate they could work in space while doing a spacewalk. They had to demonstrate rendezvous and docking, because you're going to dock the LEM and the Apollo capsule, both in Earth orbit and later in lunar orbit. And so they had to demonstrate those kind of things. And the Apollo program was 12 missions, manned missions, which demonstrated each one of those things. And the first major thing they demonstrated was a spacewalk, which Ed White achieved.
0: The Apollo 1 mission, which was so tragic for those three astronauts, why couldn't they get out of the capsule that was on the launch pad?
1: Well, when the incident happened, Frank Borman, commander of Apollo 8, he was actually put in charge of that investigation from the astronaut perspective. And his words were, "We were not thinking." Launch fever. They wanted to get going. They wanted to make the schedule, which is not a bad thing. You want to be aggressive. But at the same time, you've got to think. And what happened here was they designed that capsule initially poorly. First of all, it was a pure oxygen environment.
0: And this wasn't a launch date. It was a test, right?
1: That's right. This was a dress rehearsal. They were dress rehearsal, full countdown, loading the capsule, the guys in spacesuits. Full dress rehearsal countdown to see if they're ready to go. And they were having lots of problems, communications problems, other issues, a lot of niggling things, which they were working their way through as if, okay, we'll make it work here, and then we'll launch. But the capsule was designed with a pure oxygen atmosphere without a care about the possibility of sparks on the inside. They did not make sure there were not flammable materials or anything electronic that could maybe spark. On top of that, they designed the capsule so it could only be opened from the outside with a guy with a wrench, lug nuts. It's absurd. But this is what they did. They weren't thinking. And so when the fire happened, because there was a spark, because they hadn't made the interior impervious to flame, these guys had the temperatures went up, you know, to the hundreds of degrees instantly, and they suffocated. All the oxygen was burnt up in a minute, and they could not open the door. They could not do it. And Borman pointed this out in the investigation, not just Borman, but the whole investigation. And NASA completely reconfigured that capsule afterward. They changed the atmosphere so it wasn't pure oxygen. They made sure there's no flammable materials on the inside and things were insulated properly. And they made it so that if the astronauts needed to open that hatch, they could do it in less than 10 seconds. Of course, they didn't make it so you'd actually hit it and it would open, but they made it so that if you had to open it, you could do a two-step quick process and it would open. And, you know, and more important, this mistake reverberated through the entire program so that a lot of other loose ends were dealt with much more aggressively. Such as I mentioned, they were having lots of communications problems during that dress rehearsal. They addressed that. They said, hey, wait a minute. We've been getting sloppy. We've got to go through everything and make sure we get things fixed. And the result of that was that the Apollo program was considering the risks, was an amazingly successful program. When they did the Apollo 8 mission, which I wrote about in Genesis, story of Apollo 8, they anticipated a 50-50 chance of success, and they went ahead and launched it anyway, and it was a success. During the entire Apollo program, the only time there was a problem was the Apollo 13 mission, in which the service module had a fault in it that they had not identified, which caused an explosion on the way to the moon. But because they had the lunar module, that became their lifeboat, and this was part of the plan. And so they were able to get back there. They were able to basically do what the Artemis II mission just did, zip around the moon and come back to Earth and save the crew. And so that's why Apollo was so successful. At the same time, Apollo was extremely cutting edge, using technology, you know, 60, 70, 50 years ago, much more primitive than what we have today. And the risks were gigantic. And it's an amazing statement of the courage of the American people and the people who did it that made it happen.
0: We're going to come back in a moment with space historian Robert Zimmerman. We'll talk about Mars, and we'll talk about SpaceX and what they plan to do. His website is behindtheblack.com, linked up at coasttocoastam.com. We will be back in a moment on Coast to Coast AM.
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0: And welcome back, George Norrie, along with Robert Zimmerman, our space historian. Robert, what's the latest on Mars? How many rovers do we have up there now?
1: Well, George, we have two active rovers. Curiosity's been there for more than a dozen years. It is in truly spectacular territory. It's climbing a mountain. It's in the upper foot. It's in the lower foothills, but they're spectacular mountains. This is terrain that no rover has ever been in. No lander has ever been in. The closest would be some of the later Apollo missions on the moon, but even there, not quite the same. It's quite spectacular terrain. And I because of that, I post on Behind the Black periodically pictures because it's just, I'm a tourist. I like to show. I'm enjoying the travel up the mountainside. It's of course studying the geology as it climbs. And with geology, as you climb layers of ground, you learn about the history geologically of the terrain. And this is trying to track the history of Mars and understand its geology. The other rover is Perseverance. It's on the other side of the planet. It landed within Jezero crater. They picked that crater because it had a really interesting delta of material that apparently had flowed through a gap in the rim. So that rover has been there now for about, I think, 5 years, 6 years. It has been worked its way up that delta over the rim of the crater. It's now in the western regions beyond the crater. The terrain there is not as spectacular. It's actually not as capable a rover because they decided to have it do. When it drilled its core samples, instead of being able to analyze those samples like Curiosity does, they decided they would put them in sealed containers and set it up so that those could be picked up later and brought back to Earth. And so Perseverance can't quite do the same analysis that Curiosity can. Whether those samples will ever get picked up again is another story, since the plan that NASA put together to try to do it was bad. It made no sense. It's been canceled. And NASA's still trying to figure out ways to get a mission to pick those samples up. Wait a little bit. We'll have a solution to that. The terrain that Perseverance in is, once again, not as spectacular, still interesting. In both cases, the one thing that's very clear when you look at the pictures of the terrain in both places, especially with Perseverance, and if you go to Behind the Black and you do a search for either Perseverance or Curiosity, you'll see some of these panoramas and these images. You get a sense of it, is the barrenness of the terrain. There is no life here. And one of the lies that NASA constantly pushes to try to, it's mainly for funding and lobbying to try to generate interest. So they come up with a soundbite that sounds cool that will get people excited. So they constantly say Perseverance is searching for life. It's not doing that. That's a lie. What Perseverance is really doing is the same as Curiosity. It is studying the geology of Mars to try to understand its history, its geological history, and also understand the planet as it is now. Similarly, we have orbiters. The orbiters are actually in some ways more important because they give you a global image. And I post pictures continually from Mars Reconnaissance Orbiter that aren't covered by any press releases. And what I've discovered over the last 5 years in doing that is that the research, the what they're discovering about Mars is not what we generally think. The cliche about Mars is it's dry, it's a desert, all its water is gone, there's no water there, colonists are going to have a problem. And that's not true. What the orbiters have been discovering in the last 5-6 years is that Mars is like Antarctica. Once you get out of the dry tropics, the equatorial regions of Mars, you get above 30 degrees latitude, either north or south, you have near-surface ice, you have glaciers, you have ice sheets, you have an ice table just below the surface. The ground is impregnated with water. It's frozen, but it's water. There's plenty of water on Mars. It's like Antarctica, where you've got lots of ice, but no liquid water. In fact, one of the stories I broke around 6-7 years ago was that SpaceX had been starting to do research using these orbiters, hiring NASA and scientists to pick pictures to find location, and they plan to land Starship.

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1: Oh, and Leaving Earth, one of my other books, that prediction is right on the money, and it's still right on the money. I think in about two decades from now, maybe three, we will be sending people to Mars. SpaceX is pushing that schedule. They already have someone who's willing to pay for a flight to fly past Mars on a Starship. His name is Wang. He was a tourist. He commanded the Fram-2 Dragon mission that flew about 2 years ago or a year and a half ago. It orbited on a polar orbit above the poles. It was a private mission. He financed it, and he's now purchased a flyby of Mars.
2: How much is that?
1: They didn't announce a price. We don't know. And in fact, they probably haven't determined a price yet because Starship is not operational yet. So it's a little hard to predict what the cost is going to be and what they will actually charge. They're aiming for full reusability, which means it will be remarkably cheaper than any rocket now. But I don't think they know yet. But he's already purchased a flight. SpaceX hopes to start sending Starships launch window, which is about every 2 years, as soon as possible. They won't make the 26 window. That's already passed. They're trying to get to the 28 window. They might not make that. But I think by the 30 window, they're going to start sending unmanned starships to Mars to start doing engineering tests on landing and bringing cargo there preliminary for their own colony.
2: SpaceX had a problem with their Starship 36. It blew up. What's going on here?
1: No, it did not blow up, George. It did not. You might be thinking of Blue Origin's New Glenn rocket that blew up last week. So let's talk about both. Starship, they're developing Starship. It's a developmental program, which means every mission is a test flight where something is expected to go wrong. They don't want it to go wrong, but they're expecting it to go wrong. Or at least they anticipate possibility of something going wrong. And that's how they figure out how to fix things and make it a usable operational craft. So they did the 12th operational flight about, 2 weeks ago. And it was actually remarkably successful. Things worked very well. Starship actually completed its flight and actually did a soft vertical splashdown in the Indian Ocean. If it had wanted to land, it would have successfully landed. It doesn't have legs, but it would have successfully landed. Its thermal protection system worked really well. Demonstrating it now is functioning similar to the shuttle in this respect. In fact, it's probably doing so superior. The problems they had was mostly with their new Raptor 3 engines on that flight. This was the first time they're using these engines. These are the most powerful engines ever made.
2: Well, they intentionally
1: with those engines.
2: It did explode, though, didn't it?
1: No, it did not. Once again, I'll get to the explosion. It did not explode. It did explode, but it exploded after it did its work. It has 33 engines. 32 worked. One engine kicked out early. It got to a point where it did stage separation, sending Starship on its way. And then they were going to do what they call a boost back burn to bring it back to the coast. It was going to land over the ocean, the Gulf, near the coast. But during that boost back burn, more engines failed. And it did have an explosion within it. It didn't explode, blow up, but it had explosions within several engines. And so what happened is it then coasted into the Gulf. It fired its engines near the before it was going to land because it was going to hit the ocean, but it wasn't working right, so it crashed in the ocean. Now that mission was largely successful. They pinned down specific problems they have to fix for the next test flight, but they've moved forward. They're getting closer. Operationally, I'm expecting we're going to start seeing operational or at least real orbital missions next year without any question. Now, the big explosion was Blue Origin.
2: Huge.
1: Last week, they were preparing for a commercial launch of New Glenn, launching Amazon Leo satellites. And they were going to do what they did. We're going to do a static fire test of the first stage when they

0: night of the engines, the first stage blew up, and this was a blow up. It was one of the most spectacular explosions in Florida at the spaceports there ever. You could see it literally hundreds of miles away. It actually showed up on seismic readings, earthquake readings. Did great damage to the launch pad. This is a big problem because it means Blue Origin is one of these other rocket companies that NASA is depending on for its own Artemis program. And that's a major delay. It's a delay. Amazon's depending on it to launch a lot of its LEO satellites that wants to compete with Starlink. And so this was a big deal. The company has said they expect to fly again before the end of this year. Within the space community and among a lot of engineers that comment on my website, Behind the Black, there's a lot of skepticism about that. But I'm less skeptical. I think they maybe can get it done. But that was the real explosion. SpaceX, remember, the New Glenn is an operational rocket at this point. It's expected to operate like an airplane. Not quite like an airplane, but it's supposed to be work. It exploded. Starship Super Heavy is not operational. It's an experimental developmental rocket being designed. And so things will go wrong as they try to figure out how to design it. So there's a difference between the two. New Glenn, I actually think this is a good sign for the silver lining here is I think Blue Origin, which has had problems with its operational pace, I think they can use this situation to clean house, get rid of the deadwood that is slowing them down, and find the really good people in their company that will get them started again. And I'm hopeful that actually this will be a silver lining here, and we'll have a new company that'll be better when it's all over.
1: This is Jeff Bezos' company, right?
0: Yes, Jeff Bezos is Blue Origin, and Elon Musk is SpaceX. And these two guys formed their companies almost exactly the same time in around 2002. SpaceX has gotten things done. Bezos took a very easygoing approach, and it isn't until the last 3 years that he finally got somebody in charge of Blue Origin that's making things move. And because of that, he's really behind. Similarly, his Amazon LEO constellation, which is supposed to compete directly with Starlink, both constellations were conceived at the same time about a decade ago. SpaceX, Elon Musk said, we got to get it launched within 2 years, and we got to start making it operational within 3 years, and we'll upgrade once we've got it operational and we're getting customers. And that's what's happened. They've got 10,000 satellites in orbit. They've got 10 million customers, including myself, and they bring in $12 billion a year in revenue. That's paying for Starship Super Heavy.
1: Amazing.
0: That's half NASA's budget. It's amazing. Meanwhile, Amazon's LEO has only got 300 satellites up, and it took them, they only started launching last year. They're way behind. And they have a problem now because they're trying to get the same market as Starlink, but people have already signed up for Starlink. Getting people to switch is hard. So it's a mistake. You know, Bezos, this is his problem. He's got to get his companies moving faster. And I'm hoping that Blue Origin will do that in the coming days.
1: What do you think of the public offering of SpaceX?
0: Well, this is part of the whole thing. I've been saying this now about 4 years. The American space program, I hate the word. We don't really want a program. But the real space effort of the United States right now is not NASA. NASA is almost irrelevant. It's not, but it's almost irrelevant. The real space program is SpaceX. It is actually pulling NASA along behind it. It wants to go to Mars. Yes, Elon Musk wants to build facilities on the moon, his own base. As I just said, they earn $12 billion a year. That's half of NASA's budget. They've already raised about $12 billion in private investment capital. It is expected they're going to bring in around $75 billion in cash in this IPO.
1: Yep.
0: That's going to give them $100 billion in cash with $12 billion coming every year, and that's going to go up as Starlink continues to grow.
1: What a genius, huh?
0: They have the money to do anything they want, and they're going to do it. And as we all can see, they're very capable of doing so.
1: And where's China stand in all of this, Robert?
0: All right, so China has its own space program, and they're very aggressive right now with their government. It's a top-down operation. They've tried to copy capitalism, but it's a pseudo-system because the government can confiscate things whenever it wants. So they've gotten some innovation. They have a space station. In many ways, they're the most They're in many ways more effective than we are. At least they're much more effective than NASA is right now. But they are a government top-down thing.
1: Well, let's find out how far China has advanced when we come back. Plus, we'll open up the phone lines with space historian Robert Zimmerman. The lines are now open.
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0: We were harassed, I'm going to use that language, with people calling us saying, sell your house, sell your house. I didn't feel comfortable with it. I felt like I was being used and abused, and no one looked at the value.
1: Nobody wanted to come out and just look at the house. Nobody wanted to just come and look at it, which that kind of told me they really didn't know what we had.
0: They don't know that we added a deck. They don't know of anything that we've done. 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We didn't feel that with Ronnie. 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
7: Negotiations are continuing. I'm Sue Guzman, Fox News. President Trump denying reports that peace talks with Iran have broken down. Fox's Peter Ducey.
8: The president says fake news reports that the Islamic Republic of Iran and the USA stopped speaking a few days ago are false and erroneous. The conversations between us have been going on continuously, including 4 days ago, 3 days ago, 2 days ago, 1 day ago, and today. Where they lead, one never knows. The president also now admits he has recently used some nasty language while talking to Bibi Netanyahu. He did a podcast with Miranda Devine for the New York Post. He confirms an Axios report about some F-bombs over the phone, and he elaborates that he is perturbed, his word, that Netanyahu keeps attacking Lebanon to their north.
7: On Wednesday, the House of Representatives sent a rare pushback to President Trump, voting in favor of the War Powers Act, several Republicans joining Democrats. Another state is being investigated by lawmakers following accusations of Medicaid fraud.
9: House Republicans are investigating Medicaid fraud in Ohio. This comes after they found fraud in Minnesota. Texas Republican Brandon Gill claims that bad actors from the Somali community operate in both states. At a hearing, Gill tangled with Democratic Ohio State Senator Nikki Antonio. But Antonio pushed back, saying Republicans control Ohio state government. House Republicans dared Democrats to oppose anti-fraud bills. One bill on the floor increased oversight for child care programs. Another bill blocks people from bilking the needy out of government aid.
7: Fox's Chad Pergram. President Trump announcing Wednesday night he will nominate Todd Blanche to serve as attorney general, tapping his former personal lawyer for the post. An official announcement expected Thursday. Blanche has been serving as acting AG since Pam Bondi was fired by Trump in April. 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
12: Temperatures being 30 degrees above average.
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14: He's not doing his job. I'm Jarrett Lewis. Here's what's trending this hour. That's what Indiana Lieutenant Governor Micah Beckwith is saying about Marion County Prosecutor Ryan Mears. Beckwith told WIBC on Wednesday that he's suggesting the state legislature give Governor Mike Braun the authority to appoint the prosecutor in Marion County.
15: Right now, the governor has the appointment of certain county judges. So this is already a precedent that has been set that the executive branch in Indiana can appoint certain judicial functions.
14: Beckwith believes the only way Indianapolis can be safe for residents and visitors is if Mears is out of a job. The former office manager of Delaware County EMS is behind bars. Indiana State Police say they've arrested 42-year-old Megan Coutinho of Albany. She's been preliminary charged with four counts of theft, one count of official misconduct, and one count of conflict of interest, all felonies. Indiana is speeding up the timeline for teenage drivers. A new law signed by Governor Mike Braun allows some teenagers to get their driver's license on their 16th birthday, starting July 1st of this year. They still have to follow the same steps already in place. That includes holding a learner's permit for at least 180 days, finishing driver's education, and logging supervised driving hours with a parent or guardian. And if you think it's warm out now,
16: temperatures might start creeping up again, too, with time. Looks like we're going to, I think we've been in the high 70s, low 80s for the most part, and we might get back in towards the mid to upper 80s next week.
14: Meteorologist Matt Eckhoff from the National Weather Service in Indianapolis says there will be a cold front moving in on Saturday, bringing our next chance of rain for Sunday. I'm Jarrett Lewis on the level, on the go, and on WIBC.com. Here's the forecast from the American Standard Cooling Weather Center.
17: Tonight we'll get down to 57 degrees and then high temperatures around 80 Thursday under mostly sunny skies. The same can be said for Friday. We'll have a drier day. I'm Fox 59 meteorologist Ethan Rosick for 93 WIBC.
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1: We're taking calls this hour with space historian Robert Zimmerman, and you're part of the program when we come right back on Coast to Coast AM. 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

0: And welcome back, George Norrie, along with space historian Robert Zimmerman. Robert, we were so far ahead of everybody in the space race. How did China get so fast?
1: Well, first of all, you know, we got lazy. That's the first thing. You know, when you're that far ahead, and if you don't push hard, you end up losing, you know, like the tortoise and the hare. We were the hare, and we kind of like decided to sleep on the side of the road as the tortoise went by. That's part of it, but it's not the real number one thing. What happened is we wanted to beat the Soviets to the moon to prove that free enterprise, that capitalism, that a free people could do it better. This would be the private enterprise, the American people, not a government. But the model that Kennedy and Congress used to win that race was a Soviet model, government from the top, a space program. As I mentioned, I hate that word. For most of my life, I was one of those many people advocating we got to fund our space program. And it wasn't until I wrote Genesis, Story of Apollo 8, that I realized how completely absurd this is. In America, we don't have a program. We should have an independent, competitive, chaotic private industry of many people pushing what they want to do for profit, which is what we're beginning to have now with SpaceX and Blue Origin and other companies. And so for 50 years, we really didn't get much done because we had a government agency that was mainly NASA was just mainly interested in making sure they got their budget every year from Congress. But if they didn't accomplish a great deal, that was okay. And they didn't really accomplish a great deal. The shuttle was really a failure. It was designed as a prototype reusable ship. But in a prototype, you do what SpaceX does. You test, you revise, you fix, you change, you upgrade. You keep changing it until you get something really good. They didn't do that. They got it. They called it operational after the fourth flight, and it wasn't. It was a test vehicle still, and that's why people died on later missions. And so while we're lollygagging along with a Soviet-style government program that's not very competitive, that has also squelched our rocket industries in the United States, that when they made the shuttle, they mandated that no satellites could be launched on anything but the shuttle, which destroyed the rocket industry. We're only now beginning, in the last decade, recovering from that decision. So while this was all going on, in about the turn of the century, around 2000, China government, their top-down communist government, decided we're going to have a space industry. It'll do a lot of things we want to have done. And so they've been pushing, and they started slow, but they started in a somewhat rational manner, and they've been building on that rational manner. It's top-down, it's government-designed. But there's a great deal of rationality to it. I have to give them credit for that. First, they laid out a 20-year plan that they've been pretty much following. They built their space station as they planned. They're laying out their lunar program as they planned. It's not as much of a threat as Congress and politicians like to make it. They might get a lunar manned mission landing in 30. They might. They're aiming for that. But it's not going to be anything better than Apollo 11. They'll plant the flag, they'll say we made it, and then they'll come back. They won't have a lunar base. They're not going to have a lunar base from at least a decade beyond that. They're not even close to that.
0: It's hard to believe we were there 57 years ago.
1: That's right. We're not racing to get there first. We've been there already. They're trying to get there second. The other thing about them is that this is a very clever thing the Chinese government did. They decided to create a pseudo-capitalism system whereby they allowed pseudo-private companies to get investment capital, to compete for contracts, and to compete against each other so they get innovation and new ideas. But it's a pseudo system. So they get innovation and they've been getting good rocketry out of it and satellite development. But they mandate that everyone's got to share all their information and the government can share it. And at any time, the government can confiscate or expropriate everything, which the government has already begun to do. And so it's given them a pseudo-successful system, but I think in the long run, because they remain top-down communists, they're not a big threat to us. We shouldn't be afraid. As long as we have the courage to follow our own basic culture of freedom and competition and capitalism, we will wipe the ground with them in the long run. We don't have anything to be afraid of.
0: Where did Blue Origin and SpaceX get its brain power? Did it get it from NASA people?
1: No, not at all. Oh, absolutely not. The last people they hired were NASA people. Almost everybody came out of the private sector or out of very unusual places. For example, one of the things SpaceX did when it was looking for new software for doing things like controlling its satellites and making sure they didn't hit each other, it went to software gaming conventions where software people who write games, software games, would be present. And it said, we're looking for software people to write software for our rockets and our satellites. And it got a lot of very talented people that way. They were looking for young people from the private sector who didn't have the government way of working slow and weakly. One of the problems that Blue Origin has, it was doing this with young people, creative, pushing hard back in 16 when it was first flying New Shepard, the suborbital craft. But in 2016, Jeff Bezos hired a guy named Bob Smith who came out of big space and the government world. And he started to run things like a government agency, like the big space companies like Boeing, which doesn't do a good job, or Lockheed Martin or Northrop Grumman. Slowly, cheaply, not very creative, not innovative, and not very aggressive. And so for 5 years, the company didn't get anything accomplished. And he replaced him 3 years ago with a new guy, Dave Limp, and the company's been aggressively trying to change its culture back to a aggressive private enterprise system. But they got to get rid of a lot of the people that Bob Smith hired. A lot of the people who were private enterprise, aggressive, new, they left the company during his term, and they've got to replace the bad people that came in that period of time. No, NASA is not the place you're going to find good. There are a lot of good people at NASA, but unfortunately they're in a bad situation working in bad ways. They need to, I've been saying the best place you could be is not there if you want to cut metal and build rockets and actually fly them. NASA's not the place to be.
0: Let's go to the phones. Madison, Ohio. David's with us on the wild card line. Hey, David.
2: Doing, George? I want to tell you and your guests, I got to meet Neil Armstrong when I was a boy. There was a mom-and-pop gas station off Interstate 71 from Cincinnati when he was professor at UC.
0: Cool.
2: Well, he stopped to get gas. A red Mustang pulled up, and us boys was in there getting candy. Well, one of my friends said, you know, that's Neil Armstrong. We walked over to him, and we said, how you doing, Mr. Armstrong? He talked to us, and one of my friends had a Darth Vader T-shirt on, and he said, you won't find Darth Vader on the moon, and he got laughing. And it was so interesting, George. He was so down to earth and talked to us and everything, and it was just something, get to talk to the first man that walked on the moon. And I want to ask your guests a question. Do you think when we explore space, do you think we will meet intelligent life? And I'll hang up and listen to your answer, sir.
0: All right, thanks.
1: Well, first of all, David, he mentioned that Neil Armstrong was down to earth. I've interviewed, I don't know, 100-plus astronauts over my time, and they tend to be very down-to-earth people. They're not
0: literally
1: egotists. They're very cool people because they're in a dangerous field that you can't make mistakes, so you got to be humble. If you're not humble, you'll make mistakes. And that's the point Frank Bowman was making after Apollo 1. We got arrogant. You got to be humble. You got to be down to earth. And so, yes, they're always willing to talk to you. Will we meet other intelligent life? I doubt it, personally. Not at least in for centuries. I think interstellar travel is going to be required before we're going to get to that point. Whether there's other alien life out there, from my perspective, there's no evidence yet there is. That doesn't mean there isn't, but we just haven't come across any evidence. I do find it strange at this point we have not detected any signals that might be intelligent, that really are unequivocally from another civilization, and we've been searching now for more than a half century. Haven't found. I wish we would, but whether we'll find other intelligent life, I don't know. I think we're going to bring the intelligent life there. Our purpose isn't to find other life, to my mind. Our purpose is to bring life to these dead worlds, to do the most noble thing humans can do, which is to bring life to a dead place and make it bloom. That's our future and our goal, and that's what I'm looking forward to.
0: What did you think of the dumping of these UFO files?
1: It hasn't interested me that much, to be very honest. I've looked at some of it, and I haven't found anything that I find groundbreaking. That's from my perspective. I know a lot of images show dots, but that doesn't mean anything. It doesn't mean anything at all, because you have artifacts from the cameras, you have artifacts from cosmic rays, radiation, solar wind. There's a lot of things that could cause that. Just dots don't mean anything. Once again, I'll keep an open mind, but it hasn't interested me as much, because I'm much more interested in what human beings are accomplishing right now that is actually going to get us into space.
0: Did you ever talk to any of the original Mercury 7 astronauts?
1: Let me think. I have to think. Who did I? I've interviewed so many. I must have. I must have, because especially in writing a Genesis to Story of Apollo 8, I was interviewing a lot of astronauts across the board to get a sense of what was going on during the 60s. But I can't remember off the hand. Let's see, Shepard, did I talk to Shepard? No, he had unfortunately died.
0: I think they're all dead now, aren't they?
1: Yeah, well, that's true. But when I was writing these books, he was already passed away. I don't think I think I might have talked to Glenn at one point, interviewed him on something, yeah. But other than that, no, I can't remember. I'm sorry.
0: How about Wally Schirra?
1: Yes, I spoke to Wally. Wally Schirra is a really cool guy. And, you know, once again, they're all very cool men. They're very competitive and hard-nosed, honest people, and with great integrity, because you can't do this work without being really focused on trying to find out what's going on honestly. You can't fool yourself. It just can't be done. You have to get it right. And that's one of the reasons there is so little human error by the astronauts in the 60s. They got it right every time because they had to get it right, and they knew they had to get it right, and they had grown up in a free society where you're raised, you're personally responsible, you got to get it right. And they were the best of the best of that society, and so that's what they were. Yep.
0: Next up, Bill in Los Angeles. Take it away, Bill.
3: Hey, happy birthday, George. I think it's tomorrow, right?
0: It sure is. June 4.
3: And I did not Google that, by the way. I just remembered June 4. Hey, wasn't that the date that RFK was shot?
0: I think he was shot on the 5th.
3: Okay, well, yeah, you can check that out. I associated it with that, just coincidentally. But, Bob, we've talked a couple times. I really respect your knowledge of history and the mechanics of the space program, which I followed as a kid. I'm a former newspaper writer at Columbia J School, 86. In fact, in 86, I was there watching when that unfortunate incident with the Challenger occurred.
1: Oh, yeah.
3: And, I've been a critic of NASA, I think, ever since then, because there was lots of risk taking I thought was covered up. But, I've tried to, you know, I'm a nuts and bolts guy myself, and George will tell you that I'm really skeptical. I don't believe about 90% of what I hear, on this program or any other. But I gotta tell you, I've really tried to keep an open mind about, what some respectable people have been saying over the last couple years, about the evidence that they've seen or, have heard about in terms of, recovered spacecraft. And I know that you don't go for that because for various reasons, but I have to ask you, I mean, I've heard four high level people in the last couple of years, one of whom, Robert Bigelow, I personally talked to on George Knapp's show, who have basically, they confirmed, they've come out now and confirmed, including a Dr. LeCastre, I believe his name was, on George Knapp's show 2 weeks ago. He wrote a book saying we have the spacecraft and we've actually punctured or penetrated the hull, which took years because it was so hard they couldn't do it, according to this guy. And he worked with OSAP. He's a scientist. And another scientist last time you were on had just told George Norrie that, he's a former NASA scientist, that, the UFOs exist and, you know, the people have talked about them. My question for you is, and again, I don't go for conspiracy theories, but I would like to know, what would motivate these high-level intelligent people to put their reputations on the line and write books for the government that they've been paid to work for and just make up stuff? In some cases, they say they have personal knowledge of these recovered craft. Why would they do that?
1: All right. So, Bill, there's two possibilities. And the first possibility, I'll be positive and optimistic. It really exists. I'm skeptical of that. If it really exists, they want to sell, let us know about it. But if it really exists, I just cannot believe such a thing would be able to be kept secret, because it would be an earth-shattering discovery beyond words. And secrets don't really get kept in the government very effectively, in our society especially. And so I'm skeptical of that. So why would they do this? Well, we have a lot of evidence right now in the modern social media world of a lot of people who were once very respectable, in a desperate effort to gain clicks and traffic, saying absurd things for the sake of that. It's a motivator. It's money. And I hate to say it, that would be a reason. That would be one of the possible reasons. It does not mean that it's not true, but if it was true, a discovery like that, I cannot see being kept secret for so long. I just cannot see it. It's too earth-shattering a discovery. An actual alien spacecraft? Nah, I can't buy it. I don't buy it. It's just not real. I've seen too many similar type things that, when they do get exposed, are not what they claim they'd be. And when they kept something secret and it's exposed, it doesn't take very long till the real thing gets out. So then it comes down to clickbait and attempting to gather traffic. Look, I do the same thing with Behind the Black in my books. I want people to read my stuff. I'm writing about space. I want people to come to my website and read about it. But I come from a very different point of view. I don't care. In the end, I don't care if I don't sell books or if people don't come to my website, because I'm going to say what I'm going to document what I think is right. I'm always going to provide sources. Always, you know, I don't just say this is happening. I always, if you look at my articles on Behind the Black, link to my source. Always. So it's not just my opinion. It's based upon actual facts and data. Confirmed data. You know, I'm using old journalism rules. You got to have at least two confirmed sources. And so that's how I work. And so if it means I'm not going to get clickbait because I'm not doing the clickbait game, well, that's life. I don't care. I'm going to write honestly and truthfully. I go by the old American astronauts. I'm going to tell the truth. I'm going to work for the truth. If I can find the truth, I'm not going to play games. That's how I look at it. I hope that answers your question, Bill.
0: Robert, do you ever see the day that there will truly be a joint effort in space between—
1: I don't want a joint effort.
0: You don't?
1: I don't want a joint effort, George. This claim, let's all work together, is a terrible idea.
0: Why?
1: It's one of the reasons International Space Station has been a failure. It's one of the it's not what works. What works is competition. One of the reasons the 60s space race was so successful for both us and Soviet Union was we were competing. One of the reasons, you know, we got spacewalk happening so much quicker is because we were competing with the Soviets to do things first. Now, that can be dangerous, of course. This is rocket science. You got to be careful. But I much prefer that competitive spirit between nations and companies than us all, let's la-di-da, kumbaya, work together, because the result is not much. The International Space Station has not accomplished almost anything. It's been a shuttle. It hasn't accomplished the engine. In my other book, Leaving Earth, I talk at great length how the International Space Station is a failure, because the whole point you make space stations is to learn how to build a interplanetary ship. The Russians understood this with their Salyut stations, with their Mir station. Most of the people building the commercial stations now understand this now, and the Chinese definitely understand this. They are building their space station to learn how to build an interplanetary ship. You put people in orbit for long periods to build an interplanetary ship, and that's what they're doing. And ISS doesn't accomplish that, and its research has been a waste, because they don't allow you to produce products on the station that you can sell on the ground. It's communism. You know?
0: All right, we're going to come back and take final calls with Robert Zimmerman in just a moment on Coast to Coast AM.

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3: 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We needed to move him to put in assisted living, and we needed to get the home out of his name. 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
1: Next hour, Simeon Hine joins us to talk about crop formations and circles and what they may mean. And we'll be back in a moment with space historian Robert Zimmerman and take final calls with him. This being Wednesday for you great Coast Insiders, a couple more programs from the Art Bell Vault.
2: Yeah, absolutely. We dug into that vault of over 500 programs. We've added two this week, both from the year 2005. So we start out with one where Art spoke to futurist Ray Kurzweil, and then another one where Art was joined by author Douglas Mulhall for a conversation about developments in nanotechnology. This is really some fascinating classic audio. It's available to Coast Insiders. You need to become an insider, George, and it's so easy.
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0: And welcome back, George Norrie, along with space historian Robert Zimmerman and your calls. Robert, what was it about space that captured your attention, that got you so fascinated by it?
1: It has to do with pushing the unknown, George. From the beginning in my life, as a kid, little kid, this was the pushing the limits, the cutting edge of human endeavor. Then and now, it still is. Nothing there has changed. And to me, I've always been interested in that aspect, pushing the unknown. I mean, one of the things that makes my writing a little bit different from most space historians is I have actually gone where no one has ever gone before. I spent 40 years doing a cave exploration in the United States and in Europe. I've drawn many maps of caves ranging from 5 to 8 miles in length. I probably have mapped close to 3 miles of virgin territory that no one else had ever been in until we were doing it. So I've actually seen that, and that's what interested me then. This was clearly looking at something that had never been seen before. As a little kid, when I grew up, and you too, we didn't really know what Mars looked like. We really didn't know what Venus looked like. We didn't know what any of the planets looked like. We didn't know what the backside of the moon looked like. We had human history. No one had ever seen what the backside of the moon looked like. And we got to see it for the first time. We got our first close looks of Mars, of Venus. We began to understand the solar system that we live in a first glimmer. And that's what has always interested me. We're just at the beginning of that right now. That's the whole point behind my website, the title, Behind the Black. Because you look at the astronauts on the moon, that black sky. What's behind it? That's the human endeavor, to find out what the rest of the universe is like. We're not like animals that have a territory and stay within it. We keep pushing that envelope. We want to know more. And that's the best part of the human soul. And that's what interested me right from the start.
0: It's amazing where Buzz Aldrin is still going strong at 96, huh?
1: Go for it. Longer the better. As an interesting fact is, generally, the Apollo astronauts generally lived having very long lives. They've generally lived long lives. I think their average lifespan has been higher than most. I don't think that's because they went to space. I think it's because of the people they were.
0: Right.
1: And the strength of their souls and their bodies.
0: Jim Lovell was 97.
1: That's correct. Borman was in the same range. Anders was not, but that's because he loved to fly and he died in a plane crash. And it wasn't, he was flying, he was doing aerobatics and he misjudged and went boom, which is sad, but he was doing what he loved.
0: Let's go to final calls. Let's go to John in Wisconsin. Hey, John, go ahead.
2: Hello, George. Hello, Robert. Brief comment and a question, please. Over the last 50 years, our space program, with a few exceptions, has been in a quasi coma. Thankfully, SpaceX and Blue Origin have ignited the passion. Robert, I love your prediction that we'll be on Mars in 2050. My question is a bit rhetorical, but nobody can answer it better than you. What barriers concern you the most from preventing Mars in 2050 from becoming a reality? Robert, thank you. George, thank you for taking my call.
1: Your question, you started out with the biggest obstacle, and I've already pointed it out. You said our space program has been in the doldrums. I don't want us to think in terms of a program, because when you think that way, you're thinking a government is going to dictate an overall plan that we'll all follow. And that is not what we want or need. We want to have a competitive, free enterprise system. One of the things that NASA, under Jared Isaacman, the present administrator, one of the things he's doing now that is very hopeful is, yes, he's structuring out this Artemis program to go to the moon and build a lunar base. That's a program at NASA. It's a government program. But he's not having NASA build it. He's asking the private sector to launch the landers, to build the landers, to build the moon ships, to build the base. He's asking the private sector to make it happen. And what will happen in the long run is the private sector will move beyond doing stuff just for NASA. They'll begin to, because they'll own their rockets, their spacecraft, their landers, their electrical systems, their satellites, communication satellites. They'll begin to sell that product to others and make money. And eventually,

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1: In July in 1969.
2: I was at my parents' house. I was like, 15, 16 years old, trying to convince my father, because it was on the East Coast, it was going to be like 2:30 in the morning when he actually stepped on the moon. And I was on 1:30, it was late. I was trying to convince my parents to stay up to watch. My mother was willing to do that. She's a late person. My father, he had a night job, so he had to go to bed normally at 6 o'clock and get up at like 1. And he stayed up, kind of. But that's where I was. I was watching it on TV.
1: Walter Cronkite,
2: I'm assuming, right? You were too, George.
1: Walter Cronkite.
2: No, actually, I watched it on NBC. I never liked Cronkite.
1: Oh, I loved Cronkite.
2: Well, you know, it's a different taste. None of them were that good, really, when you think about it. But as a kid, we watched NBC. Never Cronkite. It wasn't our thing.
1: Huntley and Brinkley at that time.
2: Right? Yeah, Huntley and Brinkley, it wasn't Huntley and Brinkley, but I preferred as a kid the expert analysis coming from NBC. I will point out once again that they had real beat reporters, these networks covering space, who knew their business. Something that is not the case now in the mainstream press. It is disgraceful, the reporting I have to correct all the time and behind the black from the mainstream press. It's not even intentional. The reporters they have are not space beat people. They're not educated. And so they make mistakes all the time. That is really sad. They don't have the context, the wider view. And it was interesting that the networks back in the 60s hired space beat people to report details to the public so that you really could get a detailed understanding of what was going on with context. And this is something we don't have today.
1: You must have watched NBC's Jay Barbary.
2: God, I don't remember anymore. It's
1: he
2: so
1: was
2: long
1: good
2: ago.
1: Frank,
2: you know, it's. I just remember what I remember, though. You see, I don't remember so much the announcers. What I remember is the actual visuals of the actual astronauts doing what they did.
1: That grainy picture of him coming down on was fantastic.
2: Oh, yes, yes, very grainy. Remember, these were the very, very first video cameras ever developed. Video cameras that was soon being sold a decade later to the general public, you know, to make videos for themselves, home movies. The initial design came out of this the Apollo missions, the cameras on those missions.
1: Jeff in North Carolina is with us. Hey, Jeffrey, go ahead.
3: Hi, Robert. Hi, George. This is Jeff from North Carolina. Go Tar Heels beat Duke. Robert, my question for you is, I'm a strong space advocate, and I'd like to know your opinion on the recent NASA pivot of their commercial LEO destinations effort from commercial space stations to putting a government-owned and operated module on the front of the ISS, which makes
2: Jeff, I'm going to cut in because I have the issue. You're not reading behind the black enough. I reported this, yesterday? They've abandoned that core module thing. Isaac Min got feedback from all the major space station companies, the three major ones that are really moving forward and are going to build. And they made it public as well, that this core module idea is a bad idea. It's going to screw up our plans. We like the idea of the competition. We have enough market share to pay our bills, even if NASA can't fund us. We don't want the core module. And so NASA abandoned it. Isaac Min is a good, smart guy. He got feedback. The feedback told him he was wrong, so he abandoned it. So it's not a problem. They're following through with the space station plan they had before, which is we've got five different private consortiums of companies developing independent competing space stations. Three of them are real. Fourth is late in the game. It might be real, but it's late in the game. The fifth from Blue Origin is dead in the water as far as I'm concerned. But they're all competing for NASA major NASA contracts. But the NASA contract is not going to be their

0: major financing. They've gotten private sector capital in the billions. They're signing up customers. For example, one of them, Vast, signed France, the country France, to fly two missions. Axiom's done similar things. So has Starlab. They're signing up customers. They're signing up businesses that want to manufacture things on their stations. So they're expecting to be able to fly whether or not they win contracts from NASA. Two of those three companies are probably going to win contracts from NASA of some kind. NASA's rethinking how it's going to issue contracts. But, Jeff, that's the story. You got to read Behind the Blackmore. You'll be up to date.
1: Next up, Brian's with us in Crestline, California. Hey, Brian, go ahead.
2: Good evening, George. I'd also like to wish you a happy birthday. This is your unexplored camera guy up here in the mountains.
1: There you are.
2: And you have about 7 years on me. Robert, pleasure to speak with you, sir. Shalom. And my question for you is, back in 1966, my father worked for Aerojet, and out in the Nevada desert, they built and successfully tested a nuclear rocket engine on the Nerva project.
0: Yeah.
2: And all the public, if you look it up, the published testing, the impulse testing, and the measurements they took was all based on the lightest element that they had to use for safety reasons at the time of testing, which was hydrogen gas. But what a lot of people don't realize is that the original intent was to use heavier gases because it was designed for deep space propulsion. So they were either going to use nitrogen or perhaps molecular gases. I got to see the thing. My dad took me out there. I clearly remember they were very enthusiastic about the results, and at the time they had calculated that this propulsion system, this engine, would be capable of a manned Mars travel. When Mars was at perigee with the Earth, it could be done in as little as 6 months. So my question to you is, are they going to bring that back out? Because this country designed it and tested it, was successful. It's sitting on the shelf. What say you, sir?
0: Well, it's interesting you should bring it up, because Isaacman's redesigned Artemis program, some of the changes he's done, it includes developing a nuclear engine for interplanetary travel. He has said he wants in 2028 to use that engine, which is being developed by NASA in partnership with the Department of Energy. He wants to use that engine to send a fleet of helicopters to explore Mars in 2028. Now, I'm kind of skeptical they're going to meet that schedule, but he definitely wants to begin to develop nuclear-powered propulsion for interplanetary travel, and he's got a program to do it right now. So it's not dead. It's coming back. And keep your eyes open, because we're going to start to see some exciting stuff, I think, in the next few years in this area.
1: And what do you think of the next big breakthrough is going to be, Robert, over the next couple of years?
0: Well, Starship Super Heavy is the big breakthrough coming up. It's going to be a completely reusable ship that could fly multiple times a week, the same ship, and cost pennies compared to what's Falcon 9 costs. This is the breakthrough that's coming right now. It's going to change the entire everything we know about space and exploration. It's going to change everything, and that's what's coming, and that's a major change in the future, because it's going to revolutionize not only the exploration of space, but possibly the human race's our existence here on Earth. That's the big breakthrough that's coming. There's going to be things connected to it, because it's like, you know, you bring the railroads in and the whole world changes, right? So you bring in a rocket ship that can do this kind of stuff, everything about the world changes at that point, and I can't even predict how that's going to change the world.
1: You got it. Thank you. Robert Zimmerman, space historian. Up next, Dr. Simeon Hine joins us to talk about crop formations and what they might mean.
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0: Meals from those years are hard to forget. It was all white bread and whole milk, hamburger casseroles and quiche Lorraines, all with a side of cigarettes. We ate salads as desserts. We knew a party was classy if it had a cheese log. And we never missed an after-dinner smoke. 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
3: Keeping the ceasefire in place, I'm Ted Lindner, Fox News. President Trump says the ceasefire is still on despite Iran's strikes on Gulf state neighbors, as a permanent peace deal remains elusive.
4: President Trump is downplaying Iranian airstrikes on Kuwait, a barrage that killed at least one civilian and wounded others.
5: There's a reason for everything, and we hit them pretty hard the night before, and actually last night.
4: The president says he considers the ceasefire with Iran to still be in place.
5: It's a different part of the world. You know, I'd say in that part of the world, ceasefire is when you're shooting in a more moderate manner.
4: President Trump says he also believes Iran is moving closer to signing a deal to abandon its nuclear program, an agreement he says that could come together by this weekend. At the White House, Jared Halpern, Fox News.
3: Meanwhile, the president suffering a rare defeat in the GOP-led House in a largely symbolic vote. Democrats, joined by a handful of Republicans, voting to curb his war powers in Iran. If the measure did make it to the president's desk, he would likely just use his veto power. Israel and Lebanon agreeing to renew their fragile ceasefire and create a number of security zones inside Lebanon. Hezbollah militants will be banned from those zones. The renewed ceasefire comes after a heated call from President Trump to Israeli Prime Minister Bibi Netanyahu. President Trump announcing on Wednesday night he'll nominate Todd Blanche to serve as Attorney General, tapping his former personal lawyer for the post.
6: I'm instructing Dan and everybody else that's involved in that very complicated process, which is going to go, I think, very quickly, that we are going to make him permanent Attorney General.
3: Blanche, of course, has been serving as acting Attorney General. And the New York Knicks take game one of the NBA Finals in San Antonio, knocking off the Spurs 105-95. The Knicks finishing the game on an 11-0 run, Jalen Brunson scoring 30 points. Game two happens Friday night. 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
9: It's lasting through July. I'm Jarrett Lewis. Here's what's trending this hour. Governor Braun is promising that extended gas tax cuts won't hurt local road projects. Janet Cruz has more.
10: The suspension of Indiana's gas taxes keep roughly $140 million a month in the pockets of drivers instead of state and local road funds. Local cities and towns stand to lose about 35% of that revenue. However, Governor Mike Braun says state government efficiencies will completely backfill the local losses.
11: We're exceeding cash flow ever since the new forecast came out, which puts us in a much better place than the one that was faulty back in April of 25. Reserves and cash flow better than expected.
10: The tax extensions are slated to run through the end of July, though long-term road funding debates will shift back to the State House next session. Johnette Cruz, 93 WIBC Mobile News.
9: A Greenfield man is facing multiple felony charges, including battery and animal cruelty, following a domestic disturbance at a duplex. Police responded after a neighbor reported a violent altercation. Officers found a woman and a dog suffering from severe injuries. Court records show that Devin Dameron has prior convictions for criminal confinement and criminal recklessness. And Indiana's weather supposed to stay dry until Saturday. Matt Etkoff with the National Weather Service in Indianapolis says this is made possible with a cold front.
12: If the front stalls out, it could dump a lot of rain in one spot, but right now it looks like it's going to keep moving. So it's really hard to say who's going to get the most rain, but it might be an equal opportunity provider in terms of rainfall.
9: Etkoff says the temperatures will get close to 90 at times next week. I'm Jarrett Lewis on the level, on the go, and on WIBC.com. The forecast from the American Standard Cooling Weather Center.
13: Tonight we'll get down to 57 degrees and then high temperatures around 80 Thursday under mostly sunny skies. The same can be said for Friday. We'll have a drier day. I'm Fox 59 meteorologist Ethan Rausick for 93 WIBC.
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1: Crop circles, what are they? 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

0: And welcome back to Coast, George Norrie with you, Dr. Simeon Hindback with us, sociologist, author, researcher best known for his work exploring the intersection of frontier science, consciousness studies, and anomalous phenomena. He earned his doctorate in sociology from Washington State University, where he focused on statistics, research methods, and social change. One of his books includes Dark Matter Monsters, Cryptids, Ball Lightning, and the Science of Secret Life Forms. Simeon, welcome back. How are you?
1: Hi, George. How are you? Thanks for having me here tonight.
0: Looking forward to this. How did you get interested in crop formations?
1: George, it came out of remote viewing. When I first learned remote viewing back in 1996 at the Farsight Institute, it was just one of the types of targets that, you know, we were given as students of RV. And I really became curious after doing a session on one of those fractal-like formations, the Triple Julia set, as it was called, from 96, Windmill Hill. I mean, I really became fascinated. What are these things? And I decided to go over there in 1997 with someone giving crop circle tours.
0: A little bit later on in the program, we're going to talk with a person who created a crop formation. But you don't think that's very normal, is it?
1: For people to create them?
0: Not to.
1: No, I mean, I think they're both types. It wasn't something I originally believed that people were capable of. Like, I think a lot of researchers thought they were too complicated. And there's just over 100 years of evidence of natural causes and UFOs, flying discs, making them. I've spoken to witnesses who've seen flying discs, UFOs, now we call them UAP, you know, have effects on meadow plants. So there is that type of causality, but it seems that people, you know, saw some of those patterns, and humans like to imitate things and, you know, monkey around with them, improve them, or add their own creativity to it. And so humans, you know, began to make them, at least in the UK in the late 80s and so forth, 90s. And a lot of them were made by people like that who, they started just rolling around in the weed, according to one of them I talked to, as teenagers, just wondering what the effect would be. And it didn't look half bad. So, you know, over time, they just got better and better at it.
0: Yeah, how sophisticated are they?
1: Very sophisticated. I mean, certainly when they started, if we get Matt on later, he can tell you that he started just like sitting up on those downs in Wiltshire, you know, at night where it can be really cold, even in the summer, because I've had my share of spending time up there, George, at night waiting for something to happen. And some of them just began to wonder if they made a small circle, would they be able to communicate with the circle making intelligence and, you know, sort of speed up the process? So they started making them simple circles. They found that they got some attention for those, some media attention, and they got better and better at it over the years. And the groups I went out with eventually, you know, were very sophisticated. They had lasers and walkie-talkies and things like that for communicating, pre-measured ropes and things. But I have to point out that they didn't, the people I was with and the, you know, the people I wrote about in Opening Minds, they didn't see themselves as hoaxers. They called it, like Matt does, natural magic, as if there's some sort of energy that comes into the circles after you make it, which has effects that are very challenging to explain, electromagnetic effects. So they saw themselves as part of the process. I know some of the researchers and people who looked at this had a sort of hostility to that, but they saw themselves as sort of secret artists that were participating in the whole process. And I have to say, from the strange effects I've seen, even in the experimental circles, which we started making after 2000, around 2000, and so forth, where we would pay the farmer, we'd put up signs that this is an experimental circle. We saw some of those strange effects ourselves, electromagnetic effects. I mean, I put that online in my website so people can see it from the links you put up, where you got very strange effects on cameras, batteries, losing their power, electronics getting very hot and even melting on the inside, from man-made circles too. So there is something, I'm really glad all those human circle makers made those, because the simple number of circles that was out in Wiltshire in the 90s when I got involved, all the way up until recently, I mean, it was a great experimental test bed for looking at, you know, alternative electromagnetics, different types of energies that I wasn't very familiar with, and really showed us that there was something else going on there.
0: I used to think it was a live Earth theory that the planet was trying to communicate with us through crop circles. What did you think about that one?
1: No, George, I mean, we had a lot of theories like that. People proposed all sorts of different ideas. You know, maybe it was being created from satellites, you know, things like this, from the government for purposes of deception. You know, the idea that the planet, I mean, I kind of like that idea, George. I'm not sure it's literally true, or maybe it is in some cases. You can never say with crop circles that you completely understand what's going on there. What I found with crop circles, George, is it was much more complex than even I thought. There are some people that would want to believe no humans could do it. And then you talk to other people and say, it's all humans, you know, it's 100%. And both sides are wrong in my view. It's somewhere in the middle. And there's no doubt in my mind, like the Tully saucer nests in Australia, where people saw UFOs over these grassy, marshy areas before the circles showed up there. There were even some in Japan that Dr. Takayuki Matsumoto studied right before an earthquake. So there is some natural connection. And I mean, what would appear to be some NHI connection to crop circles too. So the whole thing is very complicated, but very fascinating. I think it teaches us a lot about geometry and patterns and types of electromagnetism that do things that you just don't ordinarily see out in a field like that.
0: Are crop formations still occurring, Simeon?
1: You know, they are, but I think there are fewer of them than there used to be. Certainly when I got involved in the late 90s, at least in Wiltshire in the UK, for people that are not familiar with that area, that's about 2 hours west of London, you know, just north of Stonehenge, around the town of Marlborough and Swindon, and that sort of ancient town of Avebury, which is actually the only town, I think, in Europe surrounded by a stone circle. That whole area would have a lot, and there may have been more than like 100 a year, but there are fewer of them now, I think. So, yeah.
0: It is remarkable. It truly is. It's a phenomenon. You know what else we've created a dearth of? Landing pods and spots. Remember that in the old days we used to have craft that you would show with those burnouts? We don't see that anymore.
1: That is really an interesting point, and it's certainly something to think about, George. I mean, I'm just coming from contact in the desert. Like, you were there, too. We didn't get to meet this time, but you were at the conference. And people brought up Ted Phillips, who was J. Allen Hynek's assistant, right?
0: Yeah.
1: And some of the crop circle type formations that were seen in the U.S. were seen associated with UFOs and landing trace cases that Ted Phillips studied. He must have studied several thousand of those trace cases. That's a lot, thousands, you know. And if people want to see examples of this, this is a book that I'm not connected with in any way, but it has a history of these types of circles. It's called The Secret History of Crop Circles by Terry Wilson. That book, if you think that these are all man-made, you need to look at that book, because he goes into cases from all over the world, actually, and he mentions some of these cases that Ted Phillips looked at, like the Delphos, Kansas case, where there was that ring on the ground after that craft was seen hovering over that farm area from the early 70s. There are actually several cases of that. There are even cases of crop circles showing up around animal mutilations, like the Snippy, the horse mutilation in 1967. So it actually, crop circles are associated with a lot of these trace case landing incidents, which again makes it more complicated and very interesting to look at.
0: How can we tell scientifically that a crop circle has not been created by man, but some object?
1: That is a very good question, George. And this is something in the early days, we thought we had a litmus test. I mean, Ron Russell, who was the guy from the Denver area who, you know, took me on these crop circle tours with maybe 5, 10, 15 other guests at a time. We got this static, electrostatic meter from this science company in Medina, New York, the Trek 520 lab, you know, quality electrostatic meter. And we would go around to these circles and measure the static charge. And we found over and over again that there was a lot more static charge in the crop circles than in the surrounding fields. So, George, initially we thought we had a litmus test. We even made a video about it, which we said we think we finally have a litmus test for telling the man-made ones, which initially for us did not show any static changes, the ones we could identify as being man-made. There was a group of two German researchers, Koch and Kyborg, back in the 90s, that would make very small circles for experimental purposes, and they would pay the farmer ahead of time and so forth. And they did it to try to communicate with the greater circle intelligence, whatever that is. We measured some of their circles and we didn't find any static charge. But in these really big symmetrical fractal type patterns, we found big static charges that we didn't see in the outside field. You can measure it with this meter. And Gerald Pollack is, the author and the researcher from Washington, University of Washington, has talked about static charge and so forth. We thought we had a litmus test until we made a few experimental circles of our own and paid the farmer ahead of time. And then we saw there were some of these static charges in our own formation, which, again, that, George, that's science. You have a hypothesis, and our hypothesis didn't turn out to be true. You can recreate some of that electrostatic anomalies in your own circles. So to answer your question, George, we actually never came up with a litmus test. I'm not saying it doesn't exist. And part of the limitation here is you're in a farmer's field. They may not want you there because it's their crops, right? They don't want people coming into the field. Yeah, exactly. Trampling it. So it's not like you can go in there unless you've paid them ahead of time and spend hours and hours. But you could use like a laser interferometer, I would imagine, and similar types of equipment that is used for detecting ball lightning. I think that would be helpful. It's something I've always wondered. Could we tell the difference? And I'm sure with the right amount of research, which, you know, takes time and resources and lots of circles and so forth and finding natural made ones, you might be able to find something at a very subtle energy level, perhaps even in the, you know, the quantum spin of the electrons or something like that, that would show you a difference.
0: Is ball lightning prevalent around crop circles?
1: It is, George, and that is another one of the mysteries here. I've seen it twice myself. I've put the videos on my websites and the photos around the crop circles. Now, I've seen it with other people, too. So in case some people are thinking like they used to think a couple decades ago that this was some sort of hallucination of the human brain, since it's so hard to, you know, detect ball lightning or predict where it's going to come from. I mean, I've seen it with other people. And I think that is a very interesting aspect of it, is you get these orbs, what seem to be like ball lightning around crop circles. There's a photo that a German tourist took, which I've posted on my crop circle site, cropcirclescience.com. People can look at that. And on, you know, on YouTube, in my playlist of crop circle anomalies. And he photographed one right over one of those Koch and Kyborg man-made formations. And we were right on Woodboro Hill behind there. He was just coming around to meet us. So there are these orbs and balls of light around crop circles, just like there are many paranormal sites, cryptids, Bigfoot, UFOs, and so forth, which makes it, you know, even more interesting.
0: Have any witnesses reported hearing or seeing sounds or UFOs floating above these places?
1: Yes, that is a very interesting aspect of it. There was that type of trilling sound. You know what I'm talking about? That very high-pitched alternating hum sound that people recorded around some of these circles. I never heard it myself, but there are recordings of it. And then you would get some of these objects, UAP, UFO, over these circles. There was even a video, I think maybe Colin Andrews filmed it or used to talk about it, of a British military helicopter over one of these circles with an orb moving around the backside of the helicopter. And they're trying to maneuver the helicopter and try to catch up with this thing, but it's kind of moving around them. And here's a really interesting aspect of it, George. The human circle makers, several of the groups told me that they would see small objects hovering over their formations while they were making them. In one case, a small black triangle. And this is before the era of drones and things like that, that were affordable for civilians. Small UFO, small craft, and so forth. So again, it sort of suggests that even with human-made circles, it sort of facilitates some sort of anomalous process, energy process, that is of interest to NHI.
0: What is the earliest reported crop formation?
1: There seem to be reports, you know, I mean, there's stories from scripture, from the Old Testament, of patterns in the fields, strange markings in the fields, you know, from thousands of years ago, which, I mean, none of us were around back then. Maybe that was crop circles. There was the mowing devil incident, I believe, of 1678, which was recorded in some wood cuttings there was a paper back then, I think it was from woodcuts of someone reporting, that's what they called it, the mowing devil, because they couldn't explain it any other way. What looks like to us from the illustration to be a crop circle. And then, you know, you have the fairy circles that have appeared. Even science magazines have looked into these so-called fairy circles. You get those all over the world. Sometimes they're natural explanations, but I think that's what the Celts called them. So I think if you look into it, and again, the secret history of crop circle goes back into some of those early cases. I mean, I think it's been happening for a long time, at least the naturally made ones or ones made by plasmas or plasmoids, like Terence Meaden suggested. I think some of them are made that way. I've seen some of them in the UK that really look like they were formed instantly by some sort of whirlwind or something like that. So those have probably been going on for a long time.
0: How many are we talking about, Simeon? 10, 20, 100?
1: Hundreds and hundreds and hundreds over the years. I mean,
0: all over the world? Again,
1: yeah, many, many circles. The UK was an area that is densely populated where there, you know, if one showed up, you're going to have pilots see it, just like the researcher, you know, Busty Taylor was one of the first in the UK, someone we got to know, a private pilot, and he saw one back in the 80s, and it's one of the first sightings. But I mean, if you have an area that's more densely populated and you have planes flying over those areas, you're going to see them more frequently than in a country like in the US, where someone may see it and not even know what they're looking at. So, I think they're over the years, oh, hundreds and hundreds and hundreds. Even in the UK alone, oh, you could easily count from this, that used to be the site, the only site that really used to catalog these back then was the cropcircleconnector.com. And it would list easily 100, 200 a year, most of those in the UK.
0: I mean, we're going to take a short break and come back and chat more with you about crop formations. And a fellow by the name of Matthew Williams joins us from the United Kingdom. He got arrested back in 2000. We'll be back in a moment on Coast to Coast AM.
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0: Sunshine, storms, tornadoes, maybe snow. Sometimes all in the same week. Ah, spring in Indiana. Good news, the Weather Authority just arrived.
1: Storms begin to develop off towards west. They're going to ride in for the evening rush hour.
0: The entire Fox 59 team are now part of 93 WIPC with Indiana's most accurate forecast when Indiana's weather is anything but predictable. The Weather Authority, now on 93 WIPC. 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
1: We'll be back in a moment with Simeon Hine and a special guest in just a second. 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

0: And welcome back to Coast, George Norrie with you, along with Dr. Simeon Hine. Back in August of 2000, Matt Williams, who was 29 at that time, created a seven-point star design in a wheat field at Manor Farm in the United Kingdom. He did this to prove to a prominent paranormal investigator that crop circles were man-made. However, photographic evidence of him and an accomplice working on this design in the field was anonymously sent to detectives, and police subsequently identified Williams and arrested him. He was charged with causing criminal damage, and back in November of 2000, he admitted the charge and was fined some money by the magistrates out there in what is believed to be the United Kingdom's first prosecution of its kind. And Simeon, you know Matt Williams, don't you?
1: That's right. Matt had seen myself and Ron Russell talking at some conferences, and I think he felt that we were sort of open-minded people. He eventually approached us and offered to show us something we didn't believe at the time, that humans could make these with a, you know, legal paid formation for an advertisement. It was an R shape at Potarn in the UK. And yeah. We got to know Matt, and we realized that he was the real deal. He actually could make these circles.
0: Let's go live to the United Kingdom now, Simeon, where Matt Williams is waiting there. Matt, how are you?
2: Hello, George. I'm very good, thank you.
0: Good. So what possessed you at that time, beyond trying to convince this prominent UFO researcher that circles were man-made, to do this?
2: Well, I was a UFO researcher myself, and I'd been working to sort of find out more about the subject. I'd seen a UFO myself many years before that, and became convinced that there was something else going on. So I'd gone down to Wiltshire to find out more about the crop circles, and quite soon after getting down there, I'd come to the conclusion that people were making them. And the only way I could kind of get to speak to those people who were making them was to become a circle maker, because they were very distrusting of people who were sort of just claiming to be UFO researchers wanting to get close to them, because they thought that they would get in trouble if they spoke about it. So I decided to go out and make a few crop circles myself just to see how hard it was. And I discovered that it wasn't that hard, and some of the simple circles we'd been made had been taken seriously by the crop circle researchers who thought they were the real thing. I then approached the circle makers and said, yeah, can we chat to you? And they said, nope, not interested. And I said, well, did you know I was actually making some crop circles? And they said, which ones? And I pointed out the ones, and they said, oh, we wondered who'd made those. And that was the way I got the door open to kind of speak to them, and they were a lot more trusting then. So that was kind of how I got involved, and it blossomed into something a lot bigger. But
0: how do you feel today about crop formations?
2: Well, I believe in crop formations being made by people and having paranormal effects and UFOs seen around them. That's why I carried on doing it, because we had some strange experiences ourselves whilst making them, and we saw the effects that it was having on people who were visiting them, and you know, they were very excited by the things that we were creating, believing them to be genuinely extraterrestrial. You know, they thought that people couldn't make these things. So it seemed like a good reason to carry on doing it, you know, to kind of give people what they wanted, number one, and also to experience strange things ourselves whilst making them.
0: We just lost Nick Pope. Did you know him, Matt?
2: I did know Nick, yes, a terrible loss. He was a very nice chap. I met him when he was working at the Ministry of Defence in London as a UFO researcher, went up to ask him questions, and he was gracious enough to meet with us. And yes, I've kept in contact with him over the years, even had him on my show where I, on YouTube, talked about making crop circles. And yes, he came on the show for us, and very sad to lose him, yeah.
0: Matt, do you know Linda Moulton Howe by any chance?
2: I do. Now, that's a more interesting one, because I actually had a lot of faith in Linda and used to follow her research ever since Strange Harvest, where she was looking into the cattle mutilations. And believe it or not, she was there on the day that I invited Simeon and Ron Russell to watch us making a crop circle in daylight conditions. And she came, watched us, and had a very different opinion on what she saw and what she said about it afterwards with us. So that's a polite way of saying it without getting too political.
0: I used to tell her, if you have 100 crop formations and 99 of them are made by man, that's one that is unusual that you can't explain. That's all you need.
2: That is indeed all you need. I wish I could say it was the case that it wasn't people making all of these designs, but I think the crop circle researchers get it very wrong in the numbers they believe.

0: Summer starts in the backyard, and at Sullivan's, we've got everything you need to make it perfect. Premium patio furniture in wicker, cast aluminum, Berlin Gardens poly, and teak. Start building your perfect backyard at Sullivan's.
1: And was a very skilled drone pilot. And we had one of our tour guests out there, and we wanted to go to see this door formation. It looked like a door, you know, sculpted in the wheat. And the farmer came out with a farmhand, and we were actually on a public access easement, a trail that's legal for the public to be on. The farmer came out and said he was going to bring back a shotgun and shoot down Matt's drone. Do you remember that, Matt?
2: I've had that a few times. Yes,
1: the farmers. This was by Salisbury. And Matt not only knows how to make crop circles, he knew British law like the back of his hand. And he started just from the top of his head telling this guy all the laws he was going to be breaking by not allowing us to be in this public trail and what would happen to him if he shot down a drone. And he so convinced the farmer that the farmer drove us out to see the door-shaped formation. He turned into a very friendly person. Matt completely transformed him from a hostile person that was going to shoot down his drone into someone that just helped us and was very curious. That was one of the most amazing things I've seen, George, paranormal experiences. But we spent a lot of time with Matt. He knows a lot about the subject, and I've always enjoyed hearing some of the early stories in the early days of the circles and all many other stories too.
3: At this point, Matt, what do you think crop formations are and what are their purpose?
2: I believe that the people who make the crop formations, myself included, have been guided to do certain designs. We've had the inspirations pop into our heads, and you kind of think to yourself that it's your idea, your design, and you go out and do it. And then other people, many occasions, have told us that they've been meditating on these designs themselves, and that then the crop formation that we've done has appeared in the field. So if somebody or a group of people are meditating on a design and we have then had the idea pop into our heads to go out and do that design, that to me is some form of paranormal communication. Now, is it the big question I've got, is it that the communication is going from person to person, as in the group to the crop circle maker, or is this idea coming down from somewhere else? So is this idea coming down from something up there, you know, the aliens or something else? You know, what's giving both sets of groups the same idea for the formation design? What's causing that? That's the where the paranormal lies. And unfortunately, that's very hard to communicate to the researchers, because they would believe that they've had that come into their mind because they've been guided by aliens, and we've kind of just had the inspiration to go out and do that design. I mean, what makes that happen? You know, how can you communicate that to people who believe that it's aliens? They're never going to believe that humans are involved.
3: Has anybody ever been hurt with any crop formation, Matt?
2: I never hurt whilst making them. Physically attacked for being known as a circle maker afterwards. Yes, I have. Yes, but not whilst making a formation. We've had some very paranormal things happen to us whilst out there making them, and some quite scary things as well.
3: How big are the circles in terms of length?
2: Generally, the largest type circles that we would create would be about 300 foot in diameter. And that's because of the length of the tape measures we use. But if you stack a load of 300 feet next to each other, or if you keep working out on this diameter next to a diameter next to a diameter, you know, you can go to thousands of feet. You know, I think some of them have been 2,000 feet long, some of them.
3: Nobody ever spots you?
2: It's nighttime. It's not easy to see people in the dark. And I think one circle maker called, I forget his name, Rob Irving, sorry, brain fog. Rob Irving said, and I agree with, if it's moon time, if the moon is out, you'd actually call a formation off

0: because it's too light. So people would see you. You know, you want to work in the complete darkness with no moon. That's the best time.
1: Simeon, in your opinion, what are the messages that the ETs may be trying to give us through formations?
2: It's an interesting question. It's very subjective. I did find that people would use their imaginations even in formations of the type that maybe Matt or other groups would have made. But they would also often come up with very interesting ideas and mathematical theorems. So I sort of felt, George, that regardless of the origin, there was something very mind-expanding about the shapes. There was one I saw once in Eastfield by Alton Barnes, since I had studied fractal geometry in graduate school, that was like a fractal that I had never seen before in any textbook. I didn't even think you could make a fractal like that. And I remember sitting there for hours looking at it, wondering how to calculate the edge dimensions. So I think certainly in the other days when something else made them, it's hard to say what the message would have been, but even the human made ones would really get you thinking, you know, about mathematics and nature and patterns and fractal geometry and so forth.
1: Matt, what do you think of my theory that the planet is alive and it's using crop formations to try to communicate with us?
0: That's also a theory that's been put forward by Colin Andrews, a very famous crop circle researcher. And I'm glad to say that because of our communications and efforts to convince him that we were making the circles, he's actually come along now to believing that most of the formations are man-made. And he does believe that, I think he puts it as Gaia, the spirit of Earth, and I think he said Gaia is crying on many occasions and maybe reaching out. Maybe this is where the ideas are coming from.
1: Ball lightning, is it seen at almost every crop formation?
0: There have been balls of light seen around crop formations. We've had things which are known locally. There's a phenomenon known as the amber gambler, which is an orange ball of light, which has been seen to pop up near the formations when people have been making them and afterwards. And I had an experience one night where we went to a field and I got a strange sensation in my gut, like we weren't meant to be there. But I decided to carry on anyway into the field. And it was quite a strange one, because most of the circle makers who were very experienced, they all had sort of like a problem with their minds. That's the only way I could describe it. They couldn't start to make this crop circle. And I was having to say to them, like children, you know, they'd made many crop circles. I was having to say, do this, stand here, carry, you know, start doing it now, you know. And they were sort of like, well, what are we doing? And I was wondering, why is everybody's minds kind of boggled tonight? And I'd had this feeling we weren't meant to be in the field. And then all of a sudden, just after we'd laid a few feet of marks into the crop, three balls of light came on at corners of the field. And these balls of light actually moved into the position where we were, and we ran. We got the hell out of there.
1: I don't blame you. Matt, you're welcome to join Simeon for phone calls with our listeners next hour. You want to stay?
0: Yes, thank you.
1: Okay, we'll be back with you and Simeon Hine in a moment on Coast to Coast. The lines are now open as we talk about crop circles on Coast to Coast AM.
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9: Says the talks are still ongoing. I'm Sue Guzman, Fox News. President Trump says the ceasefire is still on despite Iran strikes on the U.S. and Gulf state neighbors. Fox's Jared Halpern has more from the White House.
10: President Trump is downplaying Iranian airstrikes on Kuwait, a barrage that killed at least one civilian and wounded others.
11: There's a reason for everything, and we hit them pretty hard the night before, and actually last night.
10: The president says he considers the ceasefire with Iran to still be in place.
11: It's a different part of the world. You know, I'd say in that part of the world, ceasefire is when you're shooting in a more moderate manner.
10: President Trump says he also believes Iran is moving closer to signing a deal to abandon its nuclear program, an agreement he says that could come together by this weekend. At the White House, Jared Halpern, Fox News.
9: California is still counting votes in its L.A. mayoral primary and the gubernatorial primary. That'll decide who will be on the ballot come November. Fox's Anita Vogel.
12: The latest numbers show Spencer Pratt trailing Mayor Karen Bass by just 5 percentage points, and the very progressive city councilwoman Nithya Raman in third. The fact that there will even be a runoff is a bit of a blow to Bass, who has been in politics representing California for decades, but failed to convince LA voters she's done enough to combat the homeless crisis and to help the victims in the Pacific Palisades. And in the heated California governor's race, former Fox News host Steve Hill is still holding on to a slight lead over another career politician, former HHS Secretary Javier Becerra, with billionaire progressive Tom Steyer a distant third.
9: General election will be held November 3rd, and President Trump announcing Wednesday night he will nominate Todd Blanche to serve as Attorney General, an official announcement expected today. Blanche has been serving as acting AG since Pam Bondi was fired by President Trump in April. 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
17: They have them in custody. I'm Jarrett Lewis. Here's what's trending this hour. An arrest being made in the shooting death of 23-year-old IU business graduate Brett Scroggum. Scroggum was shot in a parking garage near the Indiana Convention Center on May 28th. He spent two nights in the hospital before dying on Saturday. IMPD homicide detectives say they found the suspect in the shooting after reviewing video footage from the garage and by gathering other evidence and interviewing witnesses. IMPD says the suspect is a juvenile and their name has not yet been released. Leaders from all over Congress and athletics gathered together on Wednesday to discuss proposed legislation on the current state of college athletics. The focus of the hearing that lasted several hours in front of the Senate Commerce, Science, and Transportation Committee was on the Protect College Sports Act. Indiana Republican Senator Todd Young spoke to that committee.
18: We need to provide protections for our student athletes and our universities alike and ensure the longevity of not only college football and men's basketball, but our Olympic sports and our women.
17: Nothing was decided on the legislation, but if it does get approved, it would create federal oversight and disclosure requirements for NIL deals. It would also increase regulation of boosters, collectives, and athlete agents. And Indigo is having a new system put in place. It's called MyKey Plus, aimed at making fare payments quicker and more convenient for riders. Lisa Sword is director of communications for Indigo.
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17: Indigo says it will support riders as they move from the current MyKey system. I'm Jarrett Lewis on the level, on the go, and on WIBC.com. 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
20: Tonight we'll get down to 57 degrees and then high temperatures around 80 Thursday under mostly sunny skies. The same can be said for Friday. We'll have a drier day. I'm Fox 59 meteorologist Ethan Rosick for 93 WIBC.
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0: And welcome back to Coast, George Norrie with Dr. Simeon Hine and Matt Williams as we talk about crop formations. Simeon, in your professional opinion, what do you think crop circles are?
1: What crop circles are is a type of defect in symmetry in the fields of grain crops, because normally the crops are standing straight up no matter what type of crop it is. And you're introducing a very precise defect, often in the form of a spiral or a circle or a toroid. And I think that that type of defect creates anomalous electromagnetic effects. Whether a UFO makes it, or I make it, or Matt makes it, or you make it, George, it's going to create anomalous electromagnetic effects. For a variety of reasons, I think it could be Viktor Grubinikov's cavernous structure effect. Remember Grubinikov, the Russian scientist that looked at insect wings, who thought that repeating patterns created space-time anomalies and anti-gravitic effects. So that's one possibility. Or David Freiberger's a researcher at Stanford Linear Accelerator Center, who looked at compressed magnetic knots that he called vortons, that he thought were generated in specific circumstances that altered the electromagnetic field. So it's something like that. And that's, to me, what crop circles are. People can have different views of it, but that's how I look at it.
0: How about you, Matt Williams?
2: I think crop circles are magic, because the way that people think about them generates energy. So, you know, large amounts of people all over the planet focusing their thoughts on that particular design, I think it energizes it. It's the same way that you could think of prayers. You know, you send out a prayer, it has an energy. And large amounts of people focusing on that particular design and visiting it and sitting down and meditating in it, you know, it all increases on the energy. It's like a battery, you know, and it's a good thing. It's nice. It's a magical art form.
0: Simeon, are there messages behind some of these crop formations?
1: Well, if there are messages, George, I don't think it's like a conscious code the way people think of it. I think it's more along the lines that Matt is saying here. It's like a type of energy, and it has an effect on you. And I think Matt can comment on this. Some of the circles make you feel elated and jubilant and really good. You want to stay there forever. And some just feel, they don't feel right. And I don't think it's something like pesticides in the field or something like that. Some of the shapes don't feel really good to be in. So I think that there's sort of a subtle energetic communication. Let's say communication, George. A type of energetic communication that is very hard to put your finger on, like a literal message, like Morse code or something like that. But I think you can feel the energy. I think that's what Matt's alluding to here.
0: Tell us more about that, Matthew.
2: Well, yes. I mean, people have visited the crop circles. We see them dancing around, and they put a lot of effort into getting to visit them. They come from all over the planet, you know, and when they see them, when they sit in them, they have healing effects. Now, I mean, I'm not claiming to have anything to do with the energies that go into a crop circle, because I think that comes afterwards. I think once the design has been put into the field, then whatever it is that's charging it up or giving people these experiences is something that comes later on. So I wonder myself whether or not we've been guided to do these particular formations because something wants a particular energy, you know, to manifest and for people to experience that. So, you know, we're just the pencil for some sort of other intelligence that wants us to go out and do these things.
0: Has there been any instrumentation brought into the circles, like a Geiger counter or anything like that?
2: Simeon should speak about this because he's had experience with this.
1: Well, we did use the static meter, and people brought in magnetometers. Very interesting experiment by a formation called Milton Hill Farms that Ron and I, we had to walk for like a couple miles to find this formation. It was at the edge of Wiltshire, and Colin Andrews and an engineer, Jean-Noël Aubron, who had worked with defense contractors, brought in a huge magnetometer and found that there was a magnetic pattern that was very closely aligned with this sort of Celtic cross shape with four smaller circles. So people have brought in, you know, instruments, and I've seen people bring in Geiger counters. So, I mean, I think the preliminary results are very intriguing. You know, if you did more research, you might discover some very interesting, you know, electromagnetic principles that we don't really even understand yet.
0: Let's go to the phones west of the Rockies, Gary in Arizona. Hi, Gary.
3: Good evening to all of you. Dr. Hine, I had a chance to talk with you a couple months ago about my ability to sense the electrical fields, positive and negative energy that is produced. And what amazes me, I've always had kind of like an art background. And when it comes to designs, of all the different artwork that I've seen over the years, now I'm 76, I've had a chance to study some art. I had never seen any of these designs that you guys have been able to study. It's unbelievable to me that these are made, well, how could I say it, that they're made artificially without having the, how would I say, the molecular structure of the grasses when they are bent over. They're not snapped, but have you found in the majority of your studies on these different crop circles that the molecular structure is basically all the same? You know what I mean?
1: Well, yeah. No, I have to say Gary's being a bit humble here. He's worked on a lot of movies that all of us have seen. He's a very impressive special effects artist from a family. I looked through the papers that he sent me. He knows a lot about art and creating shapes. But Gary, I have to say, I haven't been able to test the molecular basis of these circles. Other researchers have sort of moved in that direction. But I think what I found, Gary, is that we were believing in a lot of mythology because we thought we could tell the difference between the human-made ones and the other type. And Matt can speak to this, but even in some that we made where we paid the farmer ahead of time experiments, spent a couple of days out there, we brought in very experienced researchers and they said, how did you do it? How are you able to push the wheat down without snapping it? And it's just, you know, we just use techniques that we learned from Matt and other circle makers about being careful with the wheat. You're really sculpting it. It reminds you almost of feng shui. Or Qigong or something like, there's almost a Qi energy there, and you don't have to break the wheat to create the effects. So I just think we learned a lot about plants, and it wasn't exactly what we initially thought. You can make these patterns, and people who are experienced, like Matt, can make them very well.
0: Matt?
2: Yes.
0: Go ahead.
2: Oh, sorry. I was going to say bending over of the plants that happens at night when there's a lot of moisture comes down, condensation comes down to the ground, and the plants are quite supple. And what actually gets people I don't like to use the word fooled, but what sort of fools people then in terms of what they see afterwards is that the plants grow back up towards the light during daylight hours. So you have what I could describe as your knuckle on your arm or on your finger. You've got these knuckle points and they're known as nodes. Now, that's where the plant can actually affect some sort of change towards the light. And as the knuckle kind of moves, the plant will start to stand up. So only a couple of hours into the morning, the plants are actually trying to correct themselves, but not from where the root is, from where one of these knuckles is further out. And they'll start to point back towards the light. And this gives rise to what people say is the bent stem phenomena. And sometimes you get these little areas along the knuckle, which split open, and you get this fluid comes out, which is apparently like a starch type fluid, and this will blacken in the sun. It oxidizes and it blackens. Now, people have said that they believe that this is microwave damage. So that's been explained away as just this fluid that comes out. So there are explanations as to how that comes to be. And also people say things like you can't go in and press the plants down with the boards in the way that we do without leaving some sort of mark on the plant. And where they're getting this idea from is that there's a dust on the plant, and you can very easily wipe this off in the daytime and see it. You know, there's a dust, you wipe it, it's not there anymore. Now, what happens is, as I said to you earlier on, the condensation comes down every night, completely wets the field, and then in the morning when the sun comes out, it burns off with the sun, and this recreates the dust layer. So it's back on the plant. The bloom. So there are a few things like this, which I think crop circle researchers have used as examples of why people can't be out there doing this stuff. And I think that they're easily explained. But what I've always tried to do is tell people, look, you know, don't worry about where the circles are made from. Worry about the paranormal stuff that's connected with them. That's more important. You know, it's these things attract the paranormal. That's what you should be looking at, not necessarily for changes in the plants and the physiology. That doesn't matter.
1: Matt, how many times did you experience the time changes? Losing time, gaining time?
2: Well, just one time with you, actually. I took you out, and I was getting concerned that we were running out of time. And I basically spoke to the universe and said, hey, you know, we're running out of time here. We need a bit of help, you know, to speed the team up or something's, you know, something. We need something to kind of get us going because we're going to run out of time. It's going to become daylight. And at about the time I said that, we'd already called for a time check about an hour earlier. And then when I called for a time check just after I'd asked for this, everybody reported their watches had gone back an hour. Yeah. Simeon was there and witnessed this. It's not the only time we've asked for things and things have happened as well, like a time when it was raining and I was getting a bit depressed because we were getting soaking wet and it was cold. And I asked for, I literally said to the universe, hands in the air, sort of like, give me a break, you know, give me a break. Please. I can't do this. Like, please. Yeah. And, over the next few minutes, the rain died down and I looked up and there was an oval shape hanging in the clouds above us. And this oval wasn't moving with the wind. The wind was blowing past, the clouds were blowing past, and this oval was hanging there. And I went to the edge of the formation, and I held my hand out, and it was raining. And then I pulled my hand in, and it wasn't raining. And I called across the other circle makers, and I said, hey, stick your hand out there. And they said, oh, it's raining. And I said, yeah, and it's not raining in here. And I said, look up. And they all looked up, and we all saw it. And that's just one of a number of weird things that have happened. So I think we were being helped by something that could physically manifest and physically be seen and also change time.
0: Matt, how do people listen to you, as weird as it sounds. How do people hear you on YouTube?
2: Well, I did a show. There's about 72 hours of me interviewing other circle makers, and it's called Circle Makers TV. It's one word. If you don't do it as one word, you'll find it hard to find. Circle Makers TV. And I wanted to speak to all the various circle makers out there about what they believed with the paranormal. Was it affecting them? Did they feel guided? The weird experiences they had. So all of that's been documented on that show.
0: Let's go to Adam in Michigan. Welcome to the show. Hi, Adam.
4: How's it going?
0: Good, buddy. Thank you.
4: So I read a book a few years back called Secrets in the Fields by Freddie Silva. And he talked about some of the same stuff you guys had touched about. He acknowledged that a lot of them were man-made, but he got into some supernatural things about there's been orbs witnessed near the circles. They talked about the electromagnetism, stuff with the Geiger counters. In his book, he talks on how some of the man-made ones did break the wheat, and at the nodule on the wheat, there would be an expansion, I think, with he just talked about the starch coming out. But he also talked about how there is an energy field, and you should look at the circle not as a two-dimensional shape, but more of a three-dimensional energy field that you're looking at it from above, so you just see the flat circle. But really, if you think of it as an orb, there's energy that goes above and below the ground, more like a globe. And he also talked about in a lot of the locations there was underground aquifers, which he thought or hypothesized that it was part of that electromagnetism factor that could go into that.
0: Do you know Freddie Simeon?
1: Yes, Freddie was at the, I've met him many times. He was at the Snippy conference last year. We had a chance to talk about this again. And I mean, I think Freddie is right because of these shapes. Shapes create energy, and it can be in fields. It can be in, you know, monuments and sacred places and so forth. And I think there's a continuum of different types of shapes all the way into wheat fields.
0: How long does it take to make a crop formation, Matt?
2: You start when it gets dark, so about 10 o'clock at night in the summer, and you can work until generally about 4 o'clock in the morning when it starts to get light. However, you can carry on into the daylight if the fog is down, because you get mists. And in some locations, we've carried on until very much into the daylight hours and just got out in time, you know, not to be spotted. But you can actually carry on a bit longer if you're on a very high location where nobody can look down on you. But it's a bit more risky to be seen if you're working somewhere where there are people on the hills nearby that may look down.
0: What would you say are some of the most unusual aspects of a crop formation?
2: Well, certainly the energies that have been detected by people like Simeon and others, which have registered on electromagnetic meters and things like this, that's scientifically checkable. That is interesting. We don't know what causes that. Seeing the effects it has on people, certainly the healing effects and the psychic phenomena of people wanting designs, asking for them, and then the circle making teams go out and make them. That's happened on a couple of occasions. There's a gentleman called Masao Maki, who was a Japanese chap living in the States, but had written books in Japanese about the crop circles. And I shocked him to his core when I revealed that one of the formations we did was something that he was asking for. It was a design that he was asking for.
0: All right, we're going to come back in a moment and take final calls with both of you, Dr. Simeon Hine, Matt Williams, as we talk about crop formations.
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1: The world moved today.
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1: Did you keep up?
0: This is the U.S. and Iran skirmish again.
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1: Tomorrow marks 58 years since the assassination of Robert F. Kennedy. We'll be talking with Lisa Pease about it, who has done a lot of research. And then later on in the program, Media America Gabriel joins us, and she'll do readings. So get ready on Coast to Coast on our next program. Beyond Belief, that's our television show, and Tom will tell you how you can watch it.
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0: And welcome back, George Norrie, along with Dr. Simeon Hine and Matt Williams, as we talk about crop formations. Simeon, what would you say is the most mystical aspect of a crop formation?
1: I would say it's the time slip experiences that people have and the strange light phenomena. Our colleague Ron once told me that he went outside of a circle in Avebury in 95, and he encountered people speaking medieval English that were dressed in like a garb from hundreds of years ago. And by the time he got back, he felt like an hour had gone by, but the people in the circle said it was only 5 minutes. So you hear like these sorts of things. And it's sort of consistent with these sort of electromagnetic effects, just in a mild way. One particular luminosity story. There's a researcher who Matt knows, Peter Sorensen, who told me this story. Over the East Field, he saw over a crop circle what looked like a fire hose of light, in the sense like it was like water. And when the light would move, the part that was behind would stay behind like water would from a fire hose. And like rubber bands of light. Couple years later, I happened to be talking to Joe McMonagle, I'm sure who you know, who's been on the show many times.
0: Oh, yeah. Good guy.
1: At one of the Laughlin UFO conferences. And I had him all to myself at one of the dinner events. No one else was sitting at our table. And he told me, I hope I'm not giving any national security secrets away here, but he was invited out to Area 51 to see a weapons test. And what do you think it looked like? Water hoses of light going through the sky. Exactly what Peter had described to me that he had seen in a crop circle. And that's why I think there's a very important scientific basis to those patterns and the effects they create. And people can see them on my YouTube channel, these kind of light anomalies and effects on batteries. At the playlist is Crop Circle Weirdness, if they follow through the links from the Coast page. And you can see people's cameras and batteries failing, all sorts of stuff, if you want to see it for yourself. So,
0: how about you, Matt? What do you think is the strangest you've seen?
2: Well, it's kind of how we gone out into a field to do the design. The only random part about it is really where we stick it in the field, because obviously the design is done on paper, it's very technical, and we've got all the measurements, and that's very accurate. But where we actually stick it is at night time. You just know, oh, there's a couple of fields over there, let's walk in and see where it looks like it might be a good place, you know. But it's obviously dark, you don't know where you are, and you're walking for a period of time, and you think, well, we're in far enough now, this feels right, let's just start here. And then where you actually stick that crop circle design has often been shown to be an interesting ley line crossing, or somewhere where there's been measurements taken of strange things in the past. And we've even stuck crop circles straight on top of where formations have appeared several years before. And we weren't the authors of the previous design, but when we've walked into a field and stopped dead in the center of where somebody has put a formation before. Now, how would we know that? You know, just from a gut feeling, but that's happened on a few occasions. So I think there may be something in the ground that actually tells us, or something telepathically that tells us, right, that's the spot. So that's perhaps the mystical landscape.
0: Let's go back to the calls. Ruth in Maryland, welcome. Hey, Ruthie, go ahead.
3: Hi, George and Simeon and Matt. Thank you so much for taking my call. And George, I wanted to be the first one to wish you happy birthday on your birthday, but Tommy beat me to it because it is your official birthday.
0: Well, thank you,
3: Ruth.
0: Thank you very much.
3: You're welcome. And Matt and Simeon, George kind of already asked a question earlier that I was going to ask, but and it's fascinating, by the way, what you said about the time changes. But I was wondering about the dowsing. If anybody's ever took the dowsing rod, what kind of reaction did you get with the dowsing rod? I would think it would really go crazy in a crop circle. Thank you so much.
0: Simeon, do you want that?
1: Well, sure. I'm sure Matt can add to that. He's been out there. He lives, you know, in the UK and has probably seen this more than me. But yeah, we've seen those effects on, you know, people, good dowsers. I'm not someone who's an expert at dowsing. We obviously use that in RV sometimes with a pendulum and a map and so forth. But I've seen people use dowsing rods out there. many times, Maria Wheatley, Busty Taylor, especially around Avebury. And it's not just the circles that create those, you know, influencing on the dowsing rods. It's sort of the lines of energy around the stone circles and some of those Celtic mounds and so forth that you can see that.
0: What do you think, Ben?
2: Yes, the intention that people put in, I think, sometimes shows up, you know, in dowsing. It's, I've seen people doing it. I've tried it myself. And I've also been taught by somebody, Maria Wheatley's father was a master dowser, and he actually taught me a little bit about dowsing. And he said that you can put dowsing spots down there as well. So you can actually put energy into an area which can then be doused by somebody else. So, yeah.
0: Let's go to Mike in Fairbanks, Alaska. Michael, go ahead.
4: Happy birthday, George.
0: Thank you, Mike.
4: Yes, sir. Good morning, Simeon and Matt. And thank you for logging me in, George. I see major creation issues here and problems to tackle with these giant graphics, but I think I have the answer. But you know what, George? Real quick, first, listen to this, George. I woke up a bunch of my family and friends tonight to listen to you guys.
0: Mm-hmm.
4: And Christina, my daughter, and her friend Anne-Marie, they called a bunch of people, and I'm sure they called a bunch of people. There's no telling how many people are listening to the show tonight, you guys.
0: Millions.
4: Thank you. Just for me. Now, you know, if I were to fabricate supernatural signs or signals, you know, and you'd be trespassing. The problems I see right here are, number one, major creation issue, discipline and practice first because of the time issue. You've got a sound issue. So, you know, no radios, no talking, no tools, a light issue. So it's obvious it has to be night vision, a footprint issue. If you want it to be supernatural, there can't be any trace of human activity. So no footprints. You might get shot, and some of them might get hurt, and some of them might have to pay for damage.

0: Summer starts in the backyard, and at Sullivan's, we've got everything you need to make it perfect. Premium patio furniture in wicker, cast aluminum, Berlin Gardens poly, and teak. Start building your perfect backyard at Sullivan's.
1: They're just off the surface of the ground, and I'd have another set of netted balloons with my soft tools and a soft jig that was nylon already set up in a warehouse because some of these designs I see are so complicated geometric complications. They have to be time-wise done ahead of time, and I could see where you would float out there, first establish a flat spot, then pin down a pin, put your nylon jig on there, start spreading it out. And as you stretch it out, you set other pins, you string line, and no talking. Your discipline has to be, very strong. But
2: well, let's ask Matt for a second. How many experiments have been done in crop formations, Matt?
3: Experiments, as in like the type simians doing, or are you talking about methods of creation like
2: all,
3: this chimpanzee stalking?
2: All kinds of things.
3: Yes. Well, I mean, we use laser levels, which can give you an accurate degree. So you can move the laser level around, and the compass rolls will tell you the degrees. And we usually triple check every measurement from point to point. So that's kind of how we keep the accuracy of the designs there. We also would sort of go back sometimes and correct things the next day. That hasn't been unknown. If there was a slight mistake, we would correct it. But funnily enough, if you can get your head around this one, we've actually made mistakes in designs. And then when we've gone back in the daytime, they've been corrected for us. So how do you get your head around that one?
2: Have you ever heard stories of people being healed in a crop circle? From some ailment?
3: Yes. Many times I've heard stories of people being healed and psychologically healed as well, because people will come to a formation and say that they are no longer depressed.
2: Mm-hmm. Next up, let's go to Jimmy in Raleigh, North Carolina. Hi, Jimmy. Go ahead.
4: Hi, George. Hi, Simeon and Matt. Thanks for sharing your information. I would say, have you ever ask mentally then when those paranormal things happens, or even now, why those images or patterns were sent to you, and what are we supposed to learn from that, or what can we do with that, with such information? Ask for clarifications, I guess, on if there are supposed to be seizures or pendants that we can wear that can help us heal ourselves some way, as the people who showed up at the field got healed. That's my question. If you have ever tried to get more information.
2: You want that, Simeon?
5: Yeah, I mean, Matt and I were just mentioning to each other a formation that where he got this inspiration in the middle of the night to make a certain type of pattern. I believe it was a flower of life symbol. I won't say exactly where. And he felt compelled to go out and make it. And there was a group just about 2 kilometers away, if I'm not mistaken, that was meditating on that.
3: 200 feet.
5: 200 feet away. They never saw him, but they were meditating on that exact shape. So, I mean, I think it is very surprising how information flows. And to me, it seems a lot like what we've learned from remote viewing, is there are these subterranean pathways by which energy and information move around the universe that Western science isn't very familiar with. And crop circles showed me that that was true, just from the experiences of Matt and our own experiences, where a tour member would have one of our people in our group would have a vision of a shape while they were in one circle, and then it would appear the next day.
2: Well, you do a great job, both of you. Simeon Hine, Matt Williams, Crop Formations. And there's something for you to make you chuckle.
6: Hey, Mark, excuse me. I'm on my way to 3768. Kind of got hung up. It's raining out here. I'm on my way into Dallas. Jerry's probably going to be calling you to find out where I'm at if he can't get a hold of me, I'm sure.

0: thought, whoa, man, I just had a wreck right in front of me. This guy ran a red light and hit four old ladies in an Impala. Just kind of clipped them, turned them around right in front of me, man. That was close. Oh, now this guy's getting out of his car. He's got a white shirt on with a tie and a cigarette hanging out of his mouth. He's throwing his hands up in the air like it was their fault. Oh, hold on. He's going over to their window. She's rolling down the window. Oh, man, I think she sprayed him with pepper spray, man. He's holding his face, and he's on his knee. She's getting out. She's beating him with an umbrella. The other women are getting out, too. There's one woman with a little black purse, and she's tomahawking him, man. She looks like a Sunbelt 20 horsepower jackhammer. Blah, blah, blah. We got another woman she's hitting him like he's got a cattle prod, man. She's got an umbrella and she's sticking it in his side. Oh, there's another one. It's a little woman. Looks like Mother Goose. She beamed him. She's got this U-bit bag. She's got this U-bit bag. It's huge. It's about the size of her. She's about 4 foot nothing. She hit him over the head. Everything went all over the place. Her Bible fell. She just hit him in the head with a Bible. She picked this Bible up and she lifted it way over her head. It was a hardback NVI version. Oh, they're still beating the out of this guy. She picked his Bible up and raised it up above her head and just beamed the guy. This guy's not getting up. They're still hitting him. The one with the little black person still. Oh, pieces of okay, he's up on the car. The little woman just beamed him again with that big bag. He's running to his car. He's out of here. the little bitty Mother Goose woman. She's stuck into him as he's driving off. Oh, I wish you would have been here, man. This is too good.
1: Cracks me up all the time. For Dan Galante, Tom Danheiser, Sue Trikas, Lex Lonehood, Sean LaDesour, Alec Fernandez, Stephanie Smith, Tim Banal, George Knapp, and Richard Serrett, I'm George Norrie, somewhere out there on Coast to Coast AM. We'll see you on our next edition. Until then, be safe, everyone.

0: When Sue and I originally moved in, I was in the military. There were a lot of cornfields everywhere around here. And our daughter was 2 at that time. A lot of good memories with her growing up in the house, then going to Ball State, being a cheerleader there.
1: We have lived here for 35 years. We're recently retired, and our future is our family that lives in Rhode Island. We have 3 of the cutest grandchildren there, and we just want to be part of their world. We can't do that when we're 14 hours away. We knew what we wanted. We were on our timeline. We wanted an experience that wasn't going to be intrusive, and I wanted something that was fast.
0: We set the timing.
1: We set the schedule.
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8: Shocking downtown parking garage murder. IMPD saying a 14-year-old boy is in custody. Hear from a man who witnessed the killing, also what police uncovered in the last week alone.
9: Plus, calls for accountability are growing for Marion County Prosecutor Ryan Mears over repeat offenders crossing county lines. Hear why some leaders say the real problem goes deeper and how this dispute could spark broader solutions.
10: I've seen a lot of these all over town.
11: Yes, more than 30,
10: but I only see them in houses.
8: And Shelbyville mayor under fire after controversial comments about his residence. It all stems from a soon-to-be data center location. Why some say there is nothing he can now do to regain their trust.
9: Well, the Pope is just like us. Just how much he got in a refund from the state of Illinois. Also going to tell you why the check was delivered to him in person. Thanks for waking up with us this morning. I'm Lindy Thaxton.
8: And I'm Scott Jones. Yeah, it's almost the weekend. It's hard to believe. It just seems like this week has gone fairly quick, at least for me. How about for you?
9: Somewhat.
8: Okay. Could be the fact that I had Monday off, so it makes it shorter in and of itself. Yeah. Mm-hmm. And where are you going? You're going to like Minnesota here in a few days, right, buddy?
12: A couple weeks. I'll be heading up north, kind of the usual trip back up to see family up there. Looking forward to that, no doubt, guys. 501, though, and a gorgeous day on the way. A little cool out there to begin our morning. Not as cool as yesterday morning. Still refreshing, though. Low dew points. We're not talking, you know, stickiness as you're heading out the door. Nice shout out towards Morphs to begin our morning. 57 degrees currently the reading out there. And as you'll notice, again, what you need to begin your morning, just another light jacket, maybe. Sunscreen, sunglasses definitely needed throughout the morning into the afternoon. And the radar remains dry. So we have no issues today. The wind stays light. Things are going to heat up, though. Keep that in mind. It will be a warmer day. We're going to actually top out, it looks like, into the middle 80s later on this afternoon. Currently 59 at Tipton, Logansport at 57, Zionsville checking in at 55, Newcastle at 51, Columbus at 58. So a lot of 50-degree readings out there. That's how we'll start the morning. By this afternoon, we'll top out at 85 degrees in downtown. Even hotter weather on the way tomorrow. And we'll start to talk about mugginess returning. But will it continue into the weekend? I'll let you know coming up.
8: Jim, thank you. A major breakthrough in the Brett Scroggum case. IMPD detectives have now made an arrest, and the suspect is a 14-year-old boy.
9: Fox 59's Kit Hanley's live downtown with the latest on this investigation. Kit.
11: Lindy and Scott, good morning. The murder of Brett Skogram has left the city stunned and his family heartbroken. And now, after a week of searching for the suspect, IMP detectives have made an arrest. The suspect, a 14-year-old boy, and they're sharing more details as to where the investigation stands. Now, Skogram was found with a gunshot wound to the head in the driver's seat of his 2009 Honda Accord last Thursday around 6 p.m. inside a parking garage on South Capitol Avenue. Investigators say he was on his way to a downtown sporting event to meet his family. Police believe the shooting may have stemmed from an attempted carjacking, and we now know that two backpacks and a bicycle were recovered at the scene. We spoke to a witness who wants to remain anonymous.
13: I was getting ready to open up the door to the parking garage when I heard a loud sound. It sounded like a gunshot. The far side of the garage, I saw someone running down the far side. As I was going up, there was another man. He was suspicious looking. He was standing around, no cars. He had two backpacks on.
11: Investigators say surveillance video and witness statements helped lead IMPD detectives and SWAT officers to a West Side apartment where the 14-year-old suspect was taken into custody. In a statement, Mayor Joe Hogsett says in part, quote, "While there are still more steps in the judicial process to fully hold this individual accountable, I hope this arrest gives Brett Skogram's family and all those who loved him some measure of comfort during this most difficult time." Now, because the suspect is just 14 years old, the Marion County prosecutor will now have to decide whether or not to seek adult charges in this case. And of course, we will continue to follow this. For now, reporting downtown, Kit Hanley, Fox 59 News.
9: Thank you, Kit. This arrest comes as Marion County Prosecutor Ryan Mears faces growing criticism from some top Republicans. That includes Indiana Senator Jim Banks, who called him soft on crime this week. Banks pointed to Skogram's murder in a speech on the Senate floor, saying it reflects a larger public safety problem. He blamed Mears for failing to hold repeat offenders accountable despite no suspect being identified at the time of his remarks.
8: Well, Mears is also facing growing calls for accountability over repeat offenders crossing county lines. This follows the case of Daquan Carruthers, a serious violent felon. He was released on a $35,000 bond in Hamilton County last year. Weeks later, he robbed a repair shop in Indianapolis and led police on a high-speed chase. Officers later found multiple guns in his crashed vehicle. Carruthers has now been sentenced to nearly 30 years in prison. His case has intensified tensions between Mears and Arsenal and Carmel's Mayor Sue Finkham. She has publicly urged prosecutors and judges to take a tougher stance on repeat offenders and prevent crime from spilling into neighboring communities.
14: You know, when we get lost in the rhetoric, it takes away from the work that's actually being done to deal with these issues and deal with these problems.
15: I am in agreement with Mayor Finkham and with Carmel, but I'm also very sympathetic to the hand that the Marion County Prosecutor's Office has been dealt.
8: Hamilton County Prosecutor Josh Coker saying that many of the issues are systemic, like poverty and education. For now, the public squabble has seemingly drummed up interest in bringing ideas and solutions across county lines.
9: 506, family and friends honor the life of a young man killed in a Marion shooting. Loved ones released balloons in memory of 20-year-old Cristobal Lester. Police say Lester was found shot to death inside an SUV along Southwestern Avenue Monday. A 17-year-old boy has since been arrested in Anderson in connection to the case. As of right now, information has not been released on a possible motive. Now to this.
10: I've seen a lot of these all over town.
16: Yes, but more than 30.
10: But I only see them in houses.
16: Working class houses. And we're all working
10: most
16: class.
10: Most of them are rentals. So.
8: Yeah, attempting to correct him, not saying blank houses, but working class. Shelbyville Mayor Scott Ferguson is in hot water after being recorded making those comments about his own citizens. They come as the city debates a new billion-dollar data center. In a statement, Ferguson's office says the mayor regrets his choice of words and any offense that they may have caused. The statement adds his comments were meant to address property maintenance, not the character, value, or importance of any resident, homeowner, or renter in the community. But some in Shelbyville say the damage has already been done.
17: I think it's just disappointing. I believe that our community is so broad that a mayor saying something like that is disappointing and insensitive.
18: But to single anybody out and say that they are not worthy to be represented or that they are not worthy to be heard, everybody's worthy to be heard on this.
8: A proposal for the new data center was approved by the city council back in April.
9: Happening today, parents are able to talk to IPS funding officials directly. The Indianapolis Public Education Corporation is holding a public input session as it considers a potential referendum levy to fund local schools. The meeting begins at 6 p.m. at Arsenal Tech High School's Media Center on East Michigan. Officials say the move comes as Indianapolis Public Schools faces a projected $40 million budget shortfall by the end of 2026, plus a major operating referendum that currently brings in about $100 million a year will soon expire.
8: Well, a major escalation in the war between Russia and Ukraine. Ukrainian forces say they have struck an oil field in Russia's second largest city, marking one of the most significant long-range attacks yet.
9: Next, we'll have the latest on what happened and how both sides are responding.
8: And a major shift in D.C., the House passing a war powers resolution aimed at stopping U.S. military action in Iran. Coming up, why a handful of Republicans broke ranks and also how Indiana lawmakers voted. Amber.
19: Not following any crashes on the interstates right now, but the left lane is blocked southbound on I-65 south of State Road 267 due to overnight road work being done. You can see all the green on the speed sensors across the Indianapolis area, but another spot where there are lane closures during the overnight hours, at least until 6 o'clock this morning, northbound and southbound Meridian Street between 465 and 96th Street, and that activity is going to last through Saturday. Let's go ahead and show you some in-dock cameras. I-70 near West Street still have that vehicle that is in the left shoulder, and the hazard lights are on. Traffic still getting around that area just fine, and we're not seeing much activity on the roadways other than that lane closure southbound on I-65. We'll keep an eye on the roads for you throughout the morning.

0: 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I was on the verge of giving up. That chapter, that season in my life was over. Now what? 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
9: Ukrainian forces are claiming responsibility for a long-range missile strike on an oil field in Russia's second-largest city, St. Petersburg. The strike came yesterday and marks a significant escalation in the war amid renewed cross-border strikes and rising civilian casualties on both sides. It follows a wave of Russian strikes across Ukraine that officials say killed at least 11 and injured dozens, including in the capital, Kyiv. President Volodymyr Zelensky called the operation a retaliatory response, saying Ukraine will continue to answer attacks on its territory. The Kremlin has acknowledged the incident and says it's working to strengthen air defenses as the fighting reaches deeper into both countries.
10: The U.S. House officially approving a war powers resolution to halt military action against Iran.
9: Four Republicans broke with their party to join all Democrats in supporting the measure. Fox 59's Anna Darling shares what this means and how our Indiana lawmakers voted. Anna?
11: Yeah, good morning. Our lawmakers followed party lines. All seven of our Republican Congress members voted against it, while our two Democrat Congress members voted for it. Now that we're more than 90 days into the conflict, some lawmakers are expressing frustration that there does not appear to be an end in sight. The Trump administration continues to say the operation in Iran was a complete success, as they are still working to establish a permanent peace deal with Iran. Previous attempts to pass this war powers resolution have failed, but those four Republicans voting with Democrats gave it the support it needed this time around. It calls for the U.S. to withdraw from the war with Iran and would provide a stronger step against further military action without Congress's approval. Those against it say it does not advance national security.
12: You want those forces there, whether protecting shipping, freedom of navigation throughout the straits, across the other seas, you name it, you want them there. And nobody actually wants to pull these forces.
13: I'm hoping that if Congress sends a firm war powers message, that they will obey that.
11: This resolution now goes to the Senate, where four Republicans joined Democrats last month in advancing a similar measure there. Democrat John Fetterman voted against his own party in that chamber.
14: On this vote, I refuse to vote for something that would force us away a way that allows Iran to keep their nuclear materials and go back to building a bomb, which they clearly they were.
11: President Trump has not yet responded to this on Truth Social. We'll, of course, keep watching for this. And presidents do have the authority to veto these measures, these war powers resolutions. So we'll have to wait and see what the president does and if he takes any action if this moves forward. We'll send things over to Jim now for a closer look at our weather.
15: All right. Thanks a lot, Anna. Yeah, we're going to take a quick look outside right now. Looking good to begin our morning. Skies are clear, winds are light, and along with that, we will have a very tranquil beginning to our morning. Maybe a few high clouds out there. That'll be about it. Enjoying that moon out there as well to begin our Thursday morning. Still kind of cool, 50 degree readings in a lot of locations, which is great. Cool in the morning, warm in the afternoon. We got up to 80 degrees on Wednesday. Today, yeah, we're going to bump it up a little bit more. Likely reaching the middle 80s later on this afternoon. So things are going to get a little bit hotter throughout this afternoon. And with hardly any wind around today, it's going to feel a bit more intense. Southwest winds only at 5 to 10 miles an hour throughout the entire afternoon and evening. As you'll notice out towards west, more thunderstorms. That has been an area that has really been unsettled the past couple of days. So more thunderstorms out there. You see the slight risk for damaging winds, large hail. Nothing for us to worry about here in Indiana for today. As you'll notice, our current readings at 64. I still think we may drop down to maybe 60 here in downtown before sunrise. The winds there, they are calm, and there's a few high clouds as we're beginning to make out our morning here. Should be a fantastic sunrise, and as I mentioned, a very quiet afternoon, but things start to heat up. Dew points are not that bad out there. 48, our current dew-point Muncie. The lower the number, the more comfortable it is. We will continue to keep things relatively dry in the sense of low humidity throughout this afternoon, but we'll start to bump it up a little bit by tomorrow. Things get a bit more tropical heading to the weekend as this high slides away, and you can see the dew points out towards west, that pool of moisture now into the northern plains, and eventually some of that air is going to get here, it looks like, tomorrow and into the weekend and even beyond the weekend into early next week. So we're going to be talking about heat and humidity, but today, all dry and highs later on this afternoon, topping out at about 85 in downtown. As you'll notice, our UV index today at a 9, 15 minutes or less. That starts around 10, 10:30. This morning takes us on through about 3, 3:30 this afternoon. Tonight, fever game downtown. Great weather for that. Another quiet start early tomorrow morning. Another dry day tomorrow, although there is going to be a limited shower chance late in the day in northwestern Indiana. We'll keep it dry, but as I mentioned, dew points start to climb, and you're going to sense that more of a summertime feel is back into Indiana. So we're going to be sweating and starting to eventually work in that heat index value as well. And as you'll notice, for the weekend, things do become a bit unsettled. Doesn't mean it's going to rain all day, but certainly a daily storm or shower chance is returning now, beginning really for tomorrow in northern Indiana, but really here in central Indiana on Saturday and Sunday and Monday and Tuesday and Wednesday of next week. Daily shower chances, but highs each day in the middle 80s. Scott?
10: All right, Jim, thank you. As affordable housing remains a major issue around the state, one Indiana community is making a move to address that challenge. Inside Indiana business host Gary Dick has all the details in today's Daily Download.
16: Ironman Properties and leaders in the Decatur County city of Greensburg are tapping into the state's ready funding to bring more housing to downtown Greensburg. The $19 million Ironwood project will include 88 apartments at the former Decatur County jail site.
17: I think we all acutely feel the need for additional housing in the state of Indiana. I mean, that's a well-established fact. And it would be difficult for us to build, well, it would be impossible to build the kind of high-quality housing that you want in downtown Greensburg without the assistance of these local and state funds.
16: In central Indiana, Boston Scientific Corporation says it will spend nearly $140 million to build and equip a medical device distribution and light manufacturing facility in Plainfield and hire up to 300 people. Ground to be broken later this year on a Hendricks County facility that will be responsible for global distribution of medical devices. Northwest Indiana, where some Gary residents and environmentalists are calling for cleaner steelmaking technology at the massive Gary Works complex. They are critical of plans to spend $3.1 billion to extend the life of existing blast furnace operations rather than transitioning to lower emission steelmaking technology. The steelmakers say their plan will preserve jobs, improve efficiency, and keep Gary Works competitive. IU goes to Washington, the university this week, launching a Capitol campus just a few blocks north of the White House. The 8-story building features space for research collaboration and opportunities for students just a short distance from think tanks, foundations, and foreign embassies. And we'll see you Sunday morning at 8 on CBS 4.
10: Still ahead, the state fair may be months away, but you can get into the spirit today.
9: The major job fair happening today to get one of the biggest events in the state on a roll, or maybe on a stick or deep fried.
10: And Hoosiers still have the cheapest gas in the country as the governor extends the gas tax holiday. We're going to break down the savings and what this could mean for the projects that the tax actually pays for.

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8: Away from the start of the Indiana State Fair, but before we get there, it takes a lot of work to put it together. Happening today, there will be a job fair inside the agriculture building at the fairgrounds. It goes from 4 to 6 p.m. You'll be able to fill out an application and go through on-site interviews. The fair's looking to fill 800 positions. Those attending the job fair will have priority.
9: We are getting more details about the plans for the fair this year. We now know the first wave of performers who will take the Hoosier Lottery free stage. The Beach Boys will perform on opening day, August the 7th. Rapper Busta Rhymes has been confirmed for Thursday, August the 13th. Gene Simmons of the band Kiss will perform on Thursday, August 20th. Don McLean will hit the stage on Saturday, August 22nd. Hard work apparently has paid off. In a partnership between the Indianapolis Motor Speedway and Big Brothers, Big Sisters of Central Indiana.
8: Their 500 Bigs by the Indy 500 campaign smashed its goal and broke a record. Every year, the organization teams up with IMS to connect young Hoosiers with a mentor. The organization had nearly 640 volunteers sign up to become a Big, also known as a mentor. The group says more than 1,000 kids are waiting to be matched. Although the May campaign's over, the organization is still looking for mentors. They do that year round. The 111th running of the Indy 500 is next year on May 30th, and you are looking at the new logo. Fans can renew or request to upgrade their tickets for next year before the June 15th deadline to get the best prices. Costs go up when tickets go on sale in the fall.
9: A surprising financial reunion at the Vatican this week, one involving the Pope and less than $10.
10: We would like to return this to you. PayPal account, $8.65.
9: Yep, Illinois State Treasurer delivered some unclaimed property back to the Pope. Formerly known as Robert Prevost, he had an old PayPal account that was forgotten about and then closed. The money came back to the state, so the treasurer delivered that check for the full amount, $8.65. This is the second time the Pope has had a funny moment revolving around finances. The Pope had tried to update his banking information after he was elected pontiff, only to have his bank hang up on him, the teller, thinking that it was not real. You're not the Pope. They eventually, you know, got it all sorted out when he had his Pope people call the bank and go, you just hung up on the Pope.
4: Yes, they believed the Pope people.
9: Yeah. Still ahead, Indiana continues to see the lowest gas prices in the country. And now the state's gas tax holiday is getting a 30-day extension.
8: We'll break down what that means for drivers and how long savings could last at the pump.
9: And traffic on the northeast side of Indianapolis could soon start to ease as a major construction project moves into its next phase. So coming up, what drivers can expect and also what closures are still coming before the work is fully done.
11: I think we can all agree. Over the last few years, things have gotten weird.
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9: And welcome back. Here are some of the top stories we are following at 4 o'clock.
8: A statewide silver alert has been issued. The Aurora Police Department in Dearborn County is investigating the disappearance of Kaylee Bickers. She's 15 years old, around 5'3", with black hair and blonde roots. She was last seen yesterday around 5 p.m. and is believed to be in extreme danger and may require medical assistance. If you have any information, you're asked to contact the Aurora Police Department.
9: Well, the former office manager for Delaware County EMS is accused of paying herself more than $180,000 in overtime. Investigators say Megan Coutinho also transferred more than $14,000 from the EMS fund to her own bank account. Coutinho also reportedly stole from the girls' golf team Booster Club at Delta High School. Coutinho is the wife of the former director of the Delaware County Emergency Management Agency. In March, commissioners suspended John Coutinho pending an internal investigation. Megan is now facing charges of theft, misconduct, and conflict of interest.
8: Happening today, a new water-based theme park is bringing the beach to central Indiana this spring and summer. Sky Lake Adventures opens in Hamilton County. It's just north of State Road 38 and US 31 in Sheridan. Ticket prices start at $55 for adults, $50 for kids, and $25 for seniors. Annual passes are also available. Today's hours are 9 a.m. to 8 p.m. All right, let's check in on the weather with Jim.
0: Yeah, good day to be outside, no doubt, but find that shade from time to time as well. We are going to be heating things up a little bit later on this afternoon. A touch warmer than it was yesterday by about 5 degrees. Gorgeous shot right now out towards Muncie. Delaware County looking good. Ball State, there it is. That sun coming up now. And we're going to have a bright afternoon shaping up. No need for the umbrella. Again, another dry day is in the works. Currently, we're holding in the 50s in a lot of locations. And the radar, that clean sweep. The only thing you'll notice, a few high clouds around throughout the morning into the afternoon. And that's going to be about it. That rain still concentrated out through the northern plains and staying there for one more day. We're currently at 58 in Tipton, 57 up the road in Logansport. Looks like Zionsville checking in at 55, Crawford. Crawfordsville at 55 and Muncie at 59, Newcastle at 50 degrees. And still hanging on to 50s, maybe a 60 degree reading out in Martinsville. We're at 57 in Columbus and 55 down in Bedford. Here is your day planner after hitting 80 on Wednesday. Today's high tops out at 85. We'll talk not only about it heating up, but humidity returning and storm chances as well heading into the weekend in just a few minutes.
9: People on the south side of Indy are shaken by multiple cases of gunfire.
8: It's the second time in less than a week a home along Beale Lane has been left riddled with bullets. In yesterday's shooting, the damage was not only outside, but also inside, including bathrooms and bedrooms. Police reports list nearly 100 shell casings left behind. No one was hurt, but neighbors and police alike hope the gunfire stops before it's too late.
1: Worried about, you know, what happens if there's a stray one, if it goes a different direction, you know what's going to happen.
2: We have shooters putting other people's lives at risk. It's blatant disregard for law. It's blatant disregard for life. And you can't take back a life when it's gone.
8: Another home on Indy's south side came under fire late last month. IMPD says they have no reason to believe the shootings are connected, but they continue to investigate.
9: Court documents detail a brutal assault in Hancock County that left a woman and a dog injured. Deputies say 27-year-old Devin Dameron of Greenfield is accused of repeatedly slamming a woman's head into a nightstand in the floor, leaving blood throughout the home. They have not listed a motive. Investigators do say a dog that tried to intervene was also attacked. Deputies were called to a duplex on West 100 North on May 22nd after a neighbor reported hearing screams and violence, prompting her to lock herself in a bedroom and then call 911. Officers found the victim outside with a head injury while blood was discovered in multiple rooms inside. Dameron now facing several felony charges, including criminal confinement and strangulation, and is being held on a $40,000 bond. Well, happening now, Indiana continues to have the cheapest gas in the entire country.
8: This comes as Governor Braun announced an extension to the gas state's gas tax holiday for another 30 days. Fox 59's Hannah Fullman joins us live talking about how much Hoosiers will be saving with this extension. Morning, Hannah.
3: Good morning, Scott and Lindy. We are saving, and that is such good news to see. Here on 86 in Zionsville Road, you can see those cheap gas prices, $3.09. How about that? And that's actually cheaper than the state average, which is hovering around $3.55. Let's take a look, though, at current prices across the nation. Right now, the average price is about $4.24 for that nationwide average, which is about 70 cents more expensive than what we're seeing here in Indiana at $3.55. Now, with this newly announced extension, Hoosiers will be saving about 63 cents per gallon every time they fill up. That means you'll be saving about 4 cents more than last month, because in Indiana, the gas sales tax changes month to month. The cheaper gas prices do come at a cost, though. According to an analysis by Gas Buddy, the tax holiday is costing the state about $5 million in road funding projects per day. Still, Governor Braun says he is confident the lost revenue will be recovered.
4: We're not canceling any projects. We'll be reviewing it monthly. And when it comes to reimbursing locals, they lose out on some of this. Been in conversation with the legislature. They should be able to get reimbursed fully.
3: Right now, the gas tax holiday continues until July 7th. But it could be extended even further. Braun says he has the authority to extend it through early August. But after that, that's when state lawmakers need to get involved for a special session. So right now, again, we'll see this until July 7th. Then it could get extended even further. But we will, of course, keep you updated on how all of this unfolds as the summer continues. For now, reporting live on the Northwest Side, Hannah Fullman, back to you.
9: Hannah, thank you. As the state deals with its own ways to try and save Hoosier drivers some money, Indiana lawmakers at the federal level are also looking to find solutions.
8: Fox 59's Anna Darling shares what Republican Senator Todd Young is working to do. Anna.
5: Good morning. Senator Young is teaming up with Democrat Senator Angela Alsobrook, who's from Maryland, to introduce the Modern, Clean, and Safe Trucks Act. This would repeal the 12% excise tax on heavy trucks. Senator Young says this is the highest excise tax levied on any product in the country, and he says it can add as much as $30,000 to the cost of a new heavy truck, trailer, semi-trailer chassis, or tractors. He also says since this only applies to new vehicle purchases and not used truck, it creates an incentive to keep those older vehicles on the road instead of adopting newer trucks that are safer and more fuel efficient. Senator Young saying in part, quote, repealing this tax is a simple step that can help the American trucking industry and consumers. This move is also supported by the American Trucking Associations, who say this, quote, antiquated tax creates a real hardship for family businesses and independent truckers who make up the majority of the trucking industry. We'll send things over to Lindy now.
8: Anna, thank you. Traffic troubles should begin to ease this weekend on the northeast side of Indy. Starting Sunday, NDOT will open new lanes connecting 465 from the White River to Fall Creek. This is part of NDOT's Clear Path project. There will also be some additional closures so crews can get the lanes and ramps ready to open. Those start tonight at 9. NDOT says they want to work to get those finished on these projects, too.
6: We're anxious to get it complete, I think, just as much as the motorists are. It's been a very complex project, one of the busiest interchanges in the state, so lots of traffic to move around.
8: We have a full list of closures online at fox59.com. Well, happening tonight, the Fever return home to open Commissioner's Cup play.
9: Next up, we're going to have a look at the matchup, the momentum they need, and also the moment from the last game that is getting a lot of people talking.
10: I got in the back of that ambulance and saw the condition that the patient was in. It was a definite need for that patient.
8: A patient and paramedics reunite in Westfield, the new program proving to save lives when seconds matter most. Amber?
3: We're not following any crashes at this hour on the interstates. Pretty good shape on the roads this morning, but just a heads up on the west side of town. Still having long-term road work being done on Rockville Road between 465 and Raceway as crews work to expand one lane in each direction, rather. So here's a look at that new road closure in that area. This is going to impact Bridgeport Road to Rockville Road, and that started yesterday. That is going to be a closure that lasts until July. Here's a look at 465 at Allisonville Road. Traffic is moving well on the northeast side, and we're not seeing any problems at the north split, but you can see the higher volume of cars on the roadways right now.
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8: Back home as they open Commissioner's Cup play against the Atlanta Dream. It's the first cup matchup of the season for Indiana, and they're trying to build consistency early in the season against a competitive Eastern Conference foe. The Fever enter at 4-4 and are looking to stabilize their play on both ends of the court after an up-and-down stretch. Meanwhile, attention around the team's grown after this viral sideline exchange between Caitlin Clark and head coach Stephanie White. This was during a recent loss. Both sides have since downplayed it as competitive frustration and the heat of the moment. Tip-off is set for 7 tonight at Gainbridge Fieldhouse.
9: Now to this, a heartfelt reunion in Westfield.
8: The fire department's first mobile blood transfusion recipient got a chance to come face-to-face with the first responders who saved his life.
21: Almost never do I personally get to get an update on what the patient's injuries were after x-ray and surgery, as well as even knowing if they survived a bad accident or illness. So this is incredibly special to me.
22: It's just shown itself. Recently, we've had a handful of medical emergencies that without that blood, the outcomes for the patients would have been just detrimental.
8: Alyssa Flick and Bo Lineback, who you just heard from, say they responded to an emergency and they were able to take advantage of Versity's mobile blood transfusion program. And they say they saw a massive difference in the patient's condition in the minutes it took them to get to the hospital.
21: This patient, I wasn't sure he was going to make it out of surgery after we dropped him off at the trauma center. And so months later to see him walking, oh my gosh. I mean, it is just, it's inspiring.
22: It is
21: incredibly inspiring. You know, terrible accidents happen all the time, and to see one able to drive themselves to donate blood, that's incredible.
8: The reunion between patient and paramedic happened at a blood drive held by Versity Blood Center of Indiana yesterday, which started this mobile transfusion program.
9: Which makes perfect sense.
8: Mm-hmm.
9: I like that.
8: You don't think about the fact they don't know really what happens after they do their part and help and
9: right.
8: hand
9: True.
8: Them off. And so that's yeah. neat.
9: Rarely do you get that follow-up, and such a nice one, too.
8: Yeah.
0: Mm-hmm. Love that story. All right, guys, 5:45, and we're up and running. Looks good out there right now to begin our Thursday morning. You can start to make out that sunrise. We've had some great sunrises throughout this week, and the dry stretch rolls on. Just a few high clouds out there to begin our day. And overall, another tranquil morning. Winds are laid down. They're going to stay pretty calm throughout the afternoon. So we're going to begin to heat things up today. It might get a bit uncomfortable throughout the afternoon. And we're not talking just with a slight little jump in dew points, just the hotter conditions later on this afternoon. Mid-80s are in the forecast throughout central Indiana. Right now, we're completely dry, as I mentioned. If you got big projects today, looks like you can add another green light for that. All the action is well out towards the west. That continues to sit out towards North Dakota and South Dakota. More action out there, more severe weather, although pretty isolated. Large hail, damaging winds well to the west of Indiana throughout this afternoon. We're at 64, and you can certainly see that bright sunrise underway. Currently 59 in Muncie. Once you get away from downtown, it is a little bit cooler. And as I mentioned, the winds are calm. Dew points are not bad, but these numbers are going to start to creep up in the days ahead. This big blocking high is starting to get nudged off towards the east and southeast. So the winds are now turning to the southwest later on today and into tomorrow. And we're now beginning to draw in moisture from the Gulf of Mexico out towards the west. You can see the dew points are much higher out there. Well, eventually these numbers are going to head into Indiana, and so things are going to turn a bit more humid heading into tomorrow and for the weekend. In fact, by the weekend, it's going to feel pretty tropical, actually, Saturday, Sunday, and likely an extension into Monday, Tuesday, and Wednesday, even Thursday of next week. So you're going to get a dose of definitely summertime weather here on the way. That begins today and really takes us into the upcoming weekend. As you'll notice, dry weather holds throughout the entire afternoon and evening. Highs later on this afternoon should top out at 85, and our UV index at a 9 today, 15 minutes or less. We will have a few high clouds around throughout this afternoon, but that's not much to really dim the sunshine throughout this afternoon and into the early evening. Should be a great night outside as well. We have the fever at home for tonight. So we are going to be heading downtown to Gainbridge. The weather does look just about perfect for that. And then heading into tomorrow, dew points start to jump a little bit on Friday. You can see them kind of rising here by Friday afternoon and continues to go up into Saturday.

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11: Experts have an important warning for soccer fans ahead of the World Cup. They want fans to be mindful of head injuries and what makes players so susceptible to getting hurt.
12: Doctors say soccer players have some of the highest number of head injuries in all of sports. The biggest concern, concussion. That is because of a common soccer technique known as heading the ball. That's when a player hits the ball with their head to change its direction and possibly score.
13: There's no padding. You're bumping and grinding with other players all the time, and there's a lot going on, and so the risk and the frequency of sustaining hits to the head is pretty high. Even if it's not concussive in nature or in magnitude, there's still some microstructural stress and damage that's occurring to the matter of the brain, the vasculature, and the white matter, the neurons.

0: Doctors are calling for more research into the impact of heading on athletes. They say for now, players should approach the technique with caution. I don't really know what that means, but you're supposed to kind of like tighten up and go into the ball versus letting it smack you in the head. Or in my case, I just ran away. Oh, the ball's coming.
1: I know. Funny. Yesterday, we told you about Uber's Lost and Found Index, showcasing some of the strange things passengers left behind this year. That's funny. It felt like a week ago we did that to
0: it
1: me.
0: Did, it did. Now, apparently, they're going a step further. Coming up, we're going to take you to the new Lost and Found Museum and share the new feature the company is launching to help forgetful riders.
1: Well, they set that up quick. First, though, we want to wish a happy birthday. Today's shout-out's for Jim. Your message says, happy birthday to the best husband, dad, and papa. We love you from Kathleen, Ryan, Jordan, Jet, and James.
0: Literally has his hands full. And if you have a wish to share, just visit fox59.com/happybirthday. Post their picture, name, shout-out, and the date of their birthday. You're going to see them right here on Fox 59. Happy birthday, Jim.
2: Why? Why take a chance? 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
15: Good Thursday morning. Coming up in a couple of minutes, who police say is responsible for killing a recent IU graduate, what Indianapolis's mayor is saying about kids carrying guns, what your lieutenant governor thinks is a solution to Indianapolis's crime problem, and what the Indiana Fever are up to. After Fox News, from the Price Point Comfort Mitsubishi Electric Studios, you're listening to 93 WIBC, WIBC HD1 Indianapolis at 6 o'clock.
16: A permanent position. I'm Sue Guzman, Fox News. President Trump announcing Wednesday night that he plans to nominate Todd Blanche as Attorney General.
17: I'm instructing Dan and everybody else that's involved in that very complicated process, which is going to go, I think, very quickly, that we are going to make him permanent Attorney General.
16: Blanche has been serving as acting Attorney General since former AG Pam Bondi was fired in April. The president says a ceasefire with Iran is still holding.
18: President Trump is downplaying Iranian airstrikes on Kuwait, a barrage that killed at least one civilian and wounded others.
19: There's a reason for everything, and we hit them pretty hard the night before, and actually last night.
18: The president says he considers the ceasefire with Iran to still be in place.
19: It's a different part of the world. You know, I'd say in that part of the world, ceasefire is when you're shooting in a more moderate manner.
18: President Trump says he also believes Iran is moving closer to signing a deal to abandon its nuclear program, an agreement he says that could come together by this weekend. At the White House, Jared Halpern, Fox News.
16: California is still counting votes in its L.A. mayoral and gubernatorial primaries.
20: The latest numbers show Spencer Pratt trailing Mayor Karen Bass by just 5 percentage points, and the very progressive city councilwoman Nithya Raman in third. The fact that there will even be a runoff is a bit of a blow to Bass, who has been in politics representing California for decades, but failed to convince LA voters she's done enough to combat the homeless crisis and to help the victims in the Pacific Palisades. And in the heated California governor's race, former Fox News host Steve Hilton is still holding on to a slight lead over another career politician, former HHS Secretary Javier Becerra, with billionaire progressive Tom Steyer a distant third.
16: President Trump crying foul, asking why it's taking so long to tally mail-in ballots. He says the LA Attorney's Office is investigating. America's listening to Fox News.
21: 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On the go.
15: Two backpacks, a bicycle, and a SWAT team. Clear radar over downtown Indianapolis. 58 degrees, warming to 84. Good Thursday morning. I'm Ryan Hedrick. Here's what's trending at 6:02.
22: It sounded like a gunshot. On the far side of the garage, I saw someone running down the far side. As I was going up, there was another man who was suspicious looking.
15: That man told Fox 59 he was in the area of a downtown parking garage right around this time last week when a man was killed. Now police say they have the person in custody for that killing.
23: IMPD says they arrested a young boy on Wednesday afternoon. They say he's the one who shot and killed Brett Scroggum in a parking garage near the Indiana Convention Center back on May 28th. Scroggum died in a hospital a couple of days later. He was 23 years old and graduated from the IU Kelley School of Business. IMPD Chief Tanya Terry says the arrest is significant, but her heart still breaks for Scroggum's family and friends. John Herrick, 93 WIBC Mobile News.
15: The city of Indianapolis runs a program that helps kids stay out of trouble, but Mayor Joe Hogsett says it's only a small piece of a much larger problem.
24: We've got to have everybody in the community, parents, relatives, friends, they all have to participate in this effort to get guns out of the hands of young people who have absolutely no business possessing them.
15: Indiana Lieutenant Governor Micah Beckwith proposing the idea of the state legislature giving more power to Governor Braun in hopes of a safer Marion County and city of Indianapolis.
25: If they can't get it together and protect the citizens of Indianapolis, the governor should have the right to appoint a prosecutor. And I think the legislature should take the prosecutorial appointment authority and give it to the governor.
15: Beckwith says prosecutor Ryan Mears is a failure. Downtown tonight, the Indiana Fever take on the Atlanta Dream. This is the first game back for the Fever after Caitlin Clark and Stephanie White were seen arguing on the sidelines during a loss to the Portland Fire on Saturday. I'm Ryan Hedrick on the level, on the go, and at WIBC.com. Traffic and weather together next. On a Thursday morning, it's 6:04.
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15: All right, taking a look at eastbound 74 coming in from Hendricks County to Indianapolis. Stop and go traffic before State Road 267 in Brownsburg. And then looking at the west side, looks pretty good right now as you make your way down to I-70 at Indianapolis International Airport. Say you're coming off 74 and going southbound 465, wide open right now to I-70. Break west, and you have about 2 minutes out to the Indianapolis Airport Collector. Just have a safe ride here this morning. 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I'm Matt Bear with Traffic on the Fives. 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
3: We've got sunshine. We've got clouds. We've got sunshine. We've got temperatures in the 80s, and the last 2 days have just been glorious. And it was supposed to be hotter, yet it didn't feel hotter, and maybe we'll get the same today. Right now, 57 degrees in the American Standard Cooling Weather Center. The time is 6:06.

0: of a gas tax suspension. Just me? Thank you. Thank you. Anytime you suspend a tax. Thank you. Thank you. Tony Katz, 93 WIBC. Good morning. Good to be with you. Good. I just don't know why we're doing this piecemeal. Just suspend it for the rest of the year. Suspend the gas tax for the rest of the year, and then we can talk about suspending it next year, too. No, we have to make do with less. We have to find better ways to get things done. Well, if you lower taxes, we can't have all the amenities. Okay, vast majority of the opinion pages of the Indy Star, woe up. We get it. You think the answer to everything is a little bit more and a little bit more. No conversation about how do you work with what you have within your means. Everybody else has to do it, but somehow you don't. Well, if you don't want fire departments, wasn't that the argument of some? How about this? All new leadership. Maybe you won't have every walking path. Maybe it'll take a little longer to do. Maybe you won't have the streets paved with gold. Then again, we pay this gas tax, and our streets are certainly not paved with gold. They're paved with potholes and cracks. It would be a lot easier to say, hey, we need to keep this tax in place if there was a result. There's not a great result, is there? There's a pretty awful result. And you know it, I know it, we know it, your mother knows it, and everybody knows it. So suspend the gas tax and do it again. And do it again. Do a better job with the money we've already given you. Or do we call it the money you've taken from us? I'm not sure how we're supposed to engage in that response. And then people be like, no, we got to keep this going because we have good roads and let's keep it up. Maybe if we had good roads, we'd be like, okay, we can definitely handle not having a gas tax for a few months, helping keep the cost down because of what's going on in Iran. Because we already have good roads. All roads lead back to a General Assembly that should be looked at and said, you haven't done the job here. You haven't. You took the gas taxes and you haven't delivered. And then you told us you had a shortfall. You threw taxes on cigars and have you delivered anything? If you were really serious about increasing revenue, you would have thrown taxes on lawyers. You would have forced lawyers to freeze their fees for 2 years, and then you would have thrown taxes on them so they could be the group of people that pay for the shortfall. No, you went after cigars. And then when people say we're tired of the taxes, you go after them personally. And then you're aided by the pseudo-intellectuals over at places like the Indy Star. Not all of them. Certainly not all of them. But between sports, economics, and opinion, not all opinion, you really got your... You really created a Three Stooges kind of effect. I find it all just so very exhausting. At some moment, you're like, hey, maybe we should expect more from our elected officials. No, not over there. And they're not alone. I shouldn't just single them out. This is a good move once again. Less taxes, always better. Now just do it for the rest of the year. Oh, and while we're at it, Governor Braun, who I believe is scheduled on the show tomorrow, Ambassador, Trade Ambassador, honestly, if we're not going to do this, people should know so they can tell you how disappointed they are in you. One of us, in this city is ready to help build some business. Everybody else just wants to complain that we should tax the businesses here more. When are we working together, Governor? When? Tony Katz, 93 WIBC. Good morning.
1: 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We are LiUNA.
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10: Sunshine, storms, tornadoes, maybe snow. Sometimes all in the same week. Ah, spring in Indiana. Good news, the Weather Authority just arrived.
14: Storms begin to develop off towards west. They're going to ride in for the evening rush hour.
10: The entire Fox 59 team are now part of 93 WIPC. With Indiana's most accurate forecast, when Indiana's weather is anything but predictable. The Weather Authority, now on 93 WIPC. Stay in the know while you're on the go.
0: 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Matt Bears in the WIBC Traffic Center. What's going on?
15: Yeah, Tony, check it out. Eastbound 74, Brownsburg. A little bit slow right now after State Road 267, but life has improved since the last time we talked. Northbound 65, looking good until you hit the south split, and then we're slow up to Washington Street because of the construction zone. Inbound 70, no problems for the east side. About 5 minutes right now from 465 to the north split. 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I'm Matt Bear. With traffic on the fives, follow us at WIBC Traffic.
0: 57 degrees in the American Standard Cooling Weather Center. The time is 6:15.

0: We've got another ceasefire between Israel and Lebanon. Well, we really should say Lebanon. Lebanon is more to the northwest. Tony Katz at 93 WIBC. Good morning. Great. I've heard this story before. Fantastic. Well, we got 3 weeks on this. Maybe less. We'll take the under. Okay. What? They're going to keep going down this road. They're going to keep making these statements. They're going to keep doing these things. Fine. It's meaningless. I have zero issue with a peace deal. As long as they're going to root out Hezbollah, I'm fine with that. I want a safe and free Beirut. I want to be able to go visit. I want these people to live good lives. Certainly, I think it'd be great for everybody if there was a relationship there between the two countries and a signing of the Abraham Accords and all the rest. But until you've rooted out Hezbollah and anybody in Lebanon who might be supporting them, yeah, you're going to have problems. And as long as they're launching missiles and drones and everything else, I'm not surprised if Israel hits back. Not the only people surprised if Israel hits back are the people who want terrorists to win. Like Hakeem Jeffries, who supports Adam Hamawi in the New Jersey 12th, a guy who supported the blind sheik responsible for the World Trade Center bombing in 1993. Who flew halfway around the world to give his support and volunteer for Al-Qaeda. That's the kind of person that the House Minority Leader is supporting. That is Jeffries supporting a terrorist supporter. Everyone supporting Hamawi is supporting a terrorist supporter. I don't think we should do that in the slightest. I think the one thing we should agree on is we don't support terrorist supporters. We don't support terrorists. We root them out. We get them gone. Which is why I favor everything going on in Iran. I just don't favor not finishing the job. Man, a lot of people definitely want Iran to win and definitely want us to suffer and think we should just live with terrorism. It's very weird. It's messed up. They want to see America fail. They want to see America destroyed. Which brings us to this House vote. This unbelievably dopey, nonsensical, garbage House vote, which, of course, Andre Carson voted for. 215 to 208 to withdraw troops from using military force against Iran, absent congressional authorization. Republicans Thomas Massie, Warren Davison, Brian Fitzpatrick, and Tom Barrett all voted with the Democrats. Okay. Doesn't mean anything. It doesn't do anything in the House. It doesn't become law. It is simply a great, great statement of, my gosh, we want you to lose. It is what it is, what it is. It is what it is, what it is. Well, he's violating the War Powers Act. We can argue the War Powers Act unconstitutional in and of itself, and I don't mind that case getting him before the Supreme Court. The Commander-in-Chief is the Commander-in-Chief. But we haven't had an action in well over a month. The War Powers Act gives them 60 days to act and 30 days to withdraw. We don't have any action going on. Now is the argument that the President of the United States can't place troops where he wants to. He's not the Commander-in-Chief. He can't even say, hey, you're in the Persian Gulf and you're over there in the Strait of the Taiwan Strait and you're over there in the Caribbean. That's not his purview now. It's an interesting take. I don't think that's going to go well at the Supreme Court. And I wouldn't care what the Supreme Court had to say about it. The Supreme Court doesn't get to decide whether the Commander-in-Chief is the Commander-in-Chief. The Constitution does. Now, if you want to go about changing the Constitution, say that the Commander-in-Chief is the Commander-in-Chief only when Congress is happy, well, best of luck. It's a nonsense vote in terms of meaning nothing. But it does speak a very, very loud voice to exactly where these people are. And they're not in favor of America's survival. The people opposed to this are not in favor of America's survival. Now, you could have argued we should do this differently. You could have argued we could have done more of this, we could have done more of that, we could have done more of the other. Remember, the same people who believe we shouldn't have any military action against Iran are the same people who would tell you we shouldn't have any sanctions against Iran. I mean, that's what the story of Code Pink is. Medea Benjamin, this little mousy communist, and her communist agitators, they support the Cuban regime, they support the Iranian regime. And there she is, and she's screaming and yelling, and I should say she's just doing her normal whining, kvetching, at Representative Ana Paulina Luna as they're walking down the street. And you're hurting the Cuban people with this blockade and this, that, the other. And Medea Benjamin touches her arm. And Representative Luna's like, you can't touch me. How dare you touch me? I'll call the Capitol Police. Listen, it wasn't a punch in the face. She tapped her. And now Medea Benjamin's trying to make a big deal of it. And they're like, hey, listen, I didn't really hit her. I do want to say in defense of Code Pink, communists really understand what it is to hit somebody. So if she's like, this isn't a hit based on what a communist normally does, you know, it's not like I threw her in a gulag, which is everything a communist does. All communists are terrible. All communists are violent. All communists are dangerous. All communists should stay out of our way. They should be pushed to the side. They shouldn't meet in anything greater than a half basement. Vote for communists. These people are trash, and your life will suck. Vote to not do away with those who engage in terrorism and harm us. Are we all out of our minds? You wanted a different strategy? Let's hear the different strategy. I right now have a different strategy than the president. I'm not getting my way. You might have a different strategy. You don't believe in taking out the terrorists? Those people. My gosh. They're like Medea. They don't actually believe in America. They want it destroyed. It is, to quote Time Bandits, pure, raw, unadulterated evil is what it is. And as for what's going on in Iran, I don't know. Whatever we say at the moment is going on in Iran. You've got the hit on Kuwait and on the airport, and they had to cancel flights, and they're moving things around. You've got the Iranians say, we have a no deal, and we're not even talking about a deal. It's just the Americans begging for us to let them off the hook. And you've got the U.S. saying that we're having a negotiation. I mean, that's what's happening. That's everything. And then there's one other story, which is the story of Henry Nowak. I discussed this the other day. I'm going to be bringing it up from time to time. It is a story in Great Britain of an 18-year-old named Henry Nowak who got stabbed. When the police showed up, his killers were there complaining about him. So the cops handcuffed him, handcuffed Henry Nowak, who had been stabbed. He's saying, I've been stabbed. And while he's handcuffed and on the ground, he dies. And the police cuffed him, treated him like the criminal, while the killer said, I was a victim of a racist attack. Britain is very much broken. And Keir Starmer thinks it's wrong to use this, and if you're using it for political purposes. You have a backward system. You treat killers with respect because you're afraid of saying, hey, you belong to this group or you have this characteristic. You can't say, oh, what color is he? No. So therefore, that person has to be the guilty person. You're not even trying. A bigoted nonsense society. You know, it reminds me that Marco Rubio was right. We are not going to be the caretakers of the West's managed decline. That line sticks with me. The story of Henry Nowak should stick. This is what a fully broken society where the killer can laugh as you die and you are on the ground cuffed. I'm not going for that society. I'm not going for the society that says the terrorist is somehow the good guy. Nah. We vote in November. We better vote right. Matt Bear has got traffic on the fives. Matthew, what's going on?
1: Good morning, Tony. Checking out northbound 65 on the south side. Stop and go traffic from Raymond up to Washington Street. That's a 3-minute construction delay. And eastbound 70, dragging into the south splint from Meridian. 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I'm Matt Bear with traffic on the fives. 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
11: What's ahead may force someone out. Clear radar over the capital city on this Thursday morning, 57 degrees, warming to the mid-80s. I'm Ryan Hedrick. Here's what's trending at 6:30. California wrapped up voting on Tuesday, but they're still counting mail-in ballots.
12: The latest numbers show Spencer Pratt trailing Mayor Karen Bass by just 5 percentage points, and the very progressive city councilwoman Nithya Raman in third. The fact that there will even be a runoff is a bit of a blow to Bass, who who has been in politics representing California for decades, but failed to convince LA voters she's done enough to combat the homeless crisis and to help the victims in the Pacific Palisades.
11: That's Fox's Anita Vogel reporting on the LA mayor's race. A Republican candidate for governor in California, Steve Hilton, says the fact that the state is still counting votes is still par for the course.
13: This election system that they've created here is just another monument to their uselessness, another version of high-speed rail.
11: And he spoke with Fox News. President Trump says acting Attorney General Todd Blanche should get the job permanently. He made the announcement during a White House ceremony on Wednesday night. Governor Mike Braun extending Indiana's gas tax holiday through the end of July. The move keeps the state's gasoline usage and excise taxes on hold, saving you about 62 cents a gallon.
14: So gas savings is kind of a lifeline through a tough period like this. Whatever happens at the federal level, we need to get through that.
11: AAA says we have the cheapest gas in the country. Right now, this morning, you're paying about $3.55 for a regular unleaded. That's down 3 cents from where it was yesterday, but 27 cents from where it was last week. Indiana Republican Senator Todd Young joined his colleagues Wednesday to discuss the current state of college athletics. Here's John Herrick.
15: In a Senate Commerce, Science, and Transportation Committee hearing, Young said it's obvious the state of college athletics is getting out of control.
16: Now, we understand that congressional action is necessary to ensure that the NIL landscape is built on clear rules, fair rules, rules that lead to a measure of predictability moving forward.
15: Young was one of several people who spoke in favor of the Protect College Sports Act, which calls for limits on athletes' eligibility and stricter regulations for agents, among other things. John Herrick, 93 WIBC Mobile News.
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17: This is Inside Indiana Business Radio. I'm Gary Dick. Amazon cut the ribbon Wednesday on the new campus administration building at its data center campus in New Carlisle. 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
17: The Federal Deposit Insurance Corporation and Indiana Department of Financial Institutions have issued a consent order to Farmers and Mechanics Federal Savings Bank in Bloomfield over the bank's recent financial performance. The regulatory agencies say the order was issued due to allegations of, quote, unsafe or unsound banking practices and violations of law or regulation. Indiana University has formally launched its Capitol Campus, an 8-story building that will house its academic and research work, classrooms, and student housing in Washington, D.C., just north of the White House. The site will serve to centralize and expand IU's existing academic programs and business operations in the nation's capital, including opportunities in public and international affairs and political science. 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
17: The Indiana State Fair will host its 18th annual job fair today as organizers work to fill about 800 seasonal positions ahead of this summer's fair. People can complete job applications and participate in on-site interviews during the event. And fair officials say those who attend will receive priority consideration in the hiring process. Mid-America Safety Solutions, a provider of road and traffic safety management services, headquartered in Evansville, is under new ownership. The company has been acquired by short-term traffic control company Flagger Force, though financial terms of the deal are not being disclosed. This is Gary Dick for 93 WIBC.
1: Yeah, check it out. The South Side, northbound 65 stop and go traffic. Raymond Street up to Washington Street because of road construction that cost us an extra 4 minutes. Eastbound 79 Tyne Meridian into the South Split. Going from downtown out to Indianapolis internationally. No problems here right now from the entrance. Westbound 70 from Meridian Street. 9 minutes then out to the airport collector with Ronald Reagan Parkway and Ameriplex. Everything looks like smooth sailing here at the moment. 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I'm Matt Bear with traffic on the fives. Follow us at WIBC Traffic.
0: We have got ourselves, 57 degrees in the American Standard Cooling Weather Center. The time is 6:36. A check on sports. Ryan Hedrick, what's happening?
11: Good Thursday morning, Tony. In game one of the NBA Finals last night, the New York Knicks came from behind to beat the San Antonio Spurs 105-95 in Texas. Jalen Brunson led the way with 30, including 13 in the fourth quarter, helping the Knicks finish strong and steal the win.
20: I think my teammates having the confidence in me also gives me an extra boost as well. Like I said, we're together out there, and whatever happens, we're just going to fight for each other.
11: Spurs center Victor Wembanyama had a tough night, 6 turnovers. He missed 15 shots game 2 Friday night. The Indiana Fever back at home tonight against the Atlanta Dream. Pre-game coverage begins at 6:30 on 107.5 The Fan. Former Purdue guard Braden Smith and former IU forward Sam Alexis will work out for the Indiana Pacers Friday, and Purdue athletic director Mike Babinski will retire at year's end. Sports brought to you by Ball State Athletics. I'm Ryan Hedrick on the level, on the go, and at WIBC.com.
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21: 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Another is lighting. 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
23: 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A veteran of the Revolution, he believed the country needed more than victory. It needed law. As Chief Justice of the Supreme Court, he defined the Constitution's meaning, establishing the court as an equal branch and ensuring federal law would hold the nation together. In decisions that still shape American life, he argued the Constitution was not a suggestion, but the nation's foundation. He was John Marshall. Indiana honored that influence, naming Marshall County for the man who gave the Constitution its power.
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0: So bring on reconciliation speedily and in my lifetime. Tony Katz, 93 WIBC. Good morning, guys. Good to be here. Good to be with you. Live streaming on the YouTube. Check it out for yourself. You go to YouTube. You've seen pictures. And then you look up WIBC. It's a channel, and you subscribe. And the next thing you know, you've got the morning show. And it's kind of awesome. And today, as we are playing our new favorite game, is Tony wearing solids, plaids, or toga? Solids. Wearing a solid shirt today. Tune in tomorrow and place your bets.
1: Man in black.
0: It's actually a darker blue. But honestly, I'm not going to hold you accountable for that one. Reconciliation is making its way. This is about immigration. Immigration enforcement, you know, everything the left, oh, we're not going to fund this, oh, that terrible ICE and all that, blah, blah, blah, blah. $70 billion package does not need the 60-vote threshold, just needs 51 votes. Going to happen. Well, I shouldn't say it that way. Should happen. So they have already had the vote to start the whole thing going. That took place yesterday. And it's called the Secure America Act. So they'll finish the debate sometime around, maybe around noon? Is that when it's going to end? Noon, 1 o'clock. And then they'll have what they like to refer to as Voterama. A whole bunch of amendments on this, that, the other, ridiculous nonsense, fakakta crazy. And then they'll vote on this. $38.6 billion for immigration customs enforcement. Even though there is ICE funding through the One Big Beautiful Bill, that's already in place. $26 billion for customs and border protection. $5 billion for DHS for immigration enforcement as it sees fit. They already dropped $2.5 billion in some other funding. And the scrap money includes the $1 billion for the Secret Service, which included hardening the new White House ballroom and East Wing. Good. Good. We don't need that. No, no, no. Let's make sure that the White House is as unsafe as we possibly can. That's what they're saying. I think it's ridiculous. A lot of people are going to use the White House. A lot of presidents, and some of them might not be from a party I support and might not be people I voted for. But still, I'd like for them to be protected. But hey, the tough guy Democrats don't, and the Republicans want to cave, so it's their problem. I'll deal with it when I'm elected president, and I will make sure that the glass is bulletproof. But who would ever come at me? I'm a delight. Tony Katz, 93 WIBC. Good morning.
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0: 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Matt Bear is in the WIBC Traffic Center. What's going on?
11: Yeah, Tony, check it out. Northbound 65 on the south side. Slowing from Raymond Street up to Washington Street because of construction. Eastbound 70 slowing to the south, but from west and on the southeast side, eastbound 465 stop and go between I-65 past Emerson. Then northbound 465 slows from 74 up to Brookville Road. 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I've Man Bear with traffic on the fives. 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
0: 57 degrees in the American Standard Cooling Weather Center. The time is 6:46.
12: 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I-

So there's been an arrest in the murder of Brett Scroggins. Tony Katz at 93 WIBC. Good morning. This is the 23-year-old shot and killed in the downtown Indianapolis parking garage on his way to an Indians game with his family. The suspect is a child. Homicide detectives, IMPD, John Herrick reporting at WIBC.com if you want the full story. They reviewed video footage from the garage, other video pieces of evidence, other conversations, one would assume. And they found this child and took him into custody. Now, we don't have, as of yet, details, except for our news gathering partners at Fox 59 saying that it was a 14-year-old. What was the 14-year-old doing with a gun? Why were they there at the parking garage? What was the point of all this? Something we're going to need to know. Am I supposed to now say, hey, it was a 14-year-old? It was just an accident? Don't want to ruin two lives. Is this now what we do? Are we going to have a conversation about parents? Are we going to have a conversation about upbringing? Are we going to have a conversation about a lack of leadership or an incomplete leadership in this kid's life? What's the plan? Statements from Joe Hogsett, I'm glad that the police investigation led to an arrest. So what? What's the plan? That's the question. What do you do with this information? Seems to me that we have a horrible situation. The horrible situation has now been amplified. Because there are going to be people who say it's just a child. I don't know if I believe that. And that could just be outright anger in my discussion. What is the cooler head that prevails here? A 14-year-old murders somebody in arguably broad daylight. And we're just going to say, oh, how terrible. What are we all having for lunch? I don't know about that society. I think we have to address the fact that the 14-year-old

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1: Ryan Mears is a cause of issues in Indianapolis through the failure to prosecute. And Joe Hogsett wouldn't know how to lead if his life depended on it. Only because he's proven it over the last 10 and a half years. Can't do it, won't do it. But as we often discuss, neither will the civic leaders. Neither will the rich guys of Indianapolis. They won't. They won't lead. They'll get upset with the state when the state says we should take over the Indianapolis Police Department. We should take over safety and security in the capital city. You leave this city alone. Oh, they're all tough guys then. They're going to be just quiet as little church mice on this, won't they? Once again, on the things that matter most. On the things that matter most, they have nothing to say. It is as ugly as you feel it is. It is as disgusting and reprehensible as you feel it is. The city doesn't want to lead. And the civic leaders don't want to lead. They all want to pretend that they're doing something great, but none of them are willing to actually stand up, look a friend in the eye, and say you're doing this wrong. If the city was the alcoholic and drug user killing themselves every night, then these civic leaders would be the people just too busy to actually have the intervention. The civic leaders of Indianapolis would absolutely let you die. Don't get angry with me for noting and noticing and saying these words. I want them to be better. Now you say to me, Tony, what do you expect them to say? You just said we don't have the information. I concur. We need some information. Why did this 14-year-old do it? From there, we could possibly glean a lot of things and engage a lot of conversations. But if we don't get that information, where will be these civic leaders to demand it? How do you fix things if you're not willing to admit there's a problem? Oh, I have my thoughts on what the problem is, and I could argue it through other situations. What the problem is, like, for example, what we see in downtown, what we see in people not watching their own kids, utilizing the city as a babysitter, all of that is unacceptable. All of that has to end. Oh, and by the way, if you go to downtown Indianapolis and you're not armed, you're out of your mind. I have no idea if it would have helped here. I would say so far that it wouldn't. But you better believe you're going to downtown Indianapolis with your firearm on you. Buy guns, buy ammo, get trained. If the IMPD has a problem with that, the IMPD is wrong. So is Mayor Hogsett. So is the city council. Also, you should be ignored because look around. I want to offer some levels of understanding and some levels of here is how we can do better. And certainly, I believe in the protection of oneself and the ones that you love. But it isn't the only answer. Answers come culturally, like going directly at those people who think downtown is a babysitter and explaining to them how wrong they are. And when someone screams racist, tell them, and I want to quote myself here, to shut up. It is not racist nor bigoted nor anything else to say out loud that downtown is not a babysitter. I'm not saying that's the issue here. I'm saying that in general. I am here to say that the way you solve a problem is not to kill the other person. In a society like ours. Maybe we should actually think that life does indeed matter.

0: But while we have no one in leadership speaking out about these issues, I'm going to remind people to protect themselves and the ones that they love. And I'm going to remind us that if we don't have a motive for why this 14-year-old did this, what happened here? We can't go about being of help and being of service and making the city better. So we'll wait for the information. And if it doesn't come, we'll know how big our problem is. Matt Barry's got traffic. What's up, Matt?
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2: Sunshine, storms, tornadoes, maybe snow. Sometimes all in the same week. Spring in Indiana. Good news. The Weather Authority just arrived.
3: Storms begin to develop off towards west. They're going to ride in for the evening rush hour.
2: The entire Fox 59 team are now part of 93 WIPC. With Indiana's most accurate forecast. When Indiana's weather is anything but predictable. The Weather Authority. Now on 93 WIPC. Stay in the know while you're on the go.
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14: Good Thursday morning. Coming up in a couple of minutes, why he says you shouldn't be silent about violence and why you're probably not going to see a bump at the pump. Those stories and more after Fox News. 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It's 7 o'clock.
15: Diplomacy over bloodshed, CJ Papa, Fox News. It's part of the roadmap for peace from President Trump.
16: In theory, they're pretty close to signing a paper. We've actually gotten along with them very well.
15: Describing the current negotiations with those people, the White House says are running the Islamic Republic, and now the president seems to be in favor of sticking with the ceasefire that has been tested in recent days.
16: And I'd say in that part of the world, ceasefire is when you're shooting in a more moderate manner.
15: The administration looking to shift down the use of military force.
17: U.S. officials say the president is not considering resuming an all-out war with the regime unless American troops are killed. The reluctance reportedly signaling the president may be willing to tolerate flare-ups for weeks in order to avoid a bigger conflict in the region as he tries to secure a deal. But in a rare rebuke of the president, a handful of Republicans joined Democrats Wednesday to sharply curb his powers on Iran. The resolution is largely symbolic, but it does increase pressure on the president to end the war.
15: Fox's Madeline Rivera from Washington. There is another ceasefire in place between Israel and the terror group Hezbollah, but the Israelis are still in Lebanon for now.
18: The ceasefire deal between Israel and Lebanon is dependent on the Iran-aligned militants of Hezbollah halting their attacks. Its renewal was announced by the State Department yesterday. But Israel's defense minister, Israel Katz, says troops will remain in the south of Lebanon, a so-called security zone meant to protect residents of northern Israel. The ceasefire will create some pilot areas inside Lebanon where Hezbollah would be banned. The plan is a boost to hopes of an end to the war with Iran. The Iranians say any peace deal must cover the conflict in Lebanon too. Jonathan Savage, Fox News.
15: Well, the price for a gallon of gasoline dropping again overnight. AAA says it's down 2 cents. Breaking at 4.24, diesel also down 2 cents, stopping at 5.39. 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
14: Tears, fears, and mirrors. Cloudy over downtown Indianapolis. Clear radar, though, 57 degrees, warming up to 84. Good Thursday morning. I'm Ryan Hedrick. Here's what's trending at 7.02. Two backpacks and a bicycle were all Indianapolis police had to go on for about a week when they found a man shot in the head. That man, Brett Scroggum, an IU business grad, remembered by the people who loved him as kind and steady. John Herrick has more on the announcement that Indianapolis police made last night.
19: Ever since Scroggum was shot in a parking garage near the Indiana Convention Center last Thursday, IMPD was trying to find the person responsible for his death. Well, they say they found a boy who's under the age of 18 and arrested him on the west side of Indianapolis Wednesday afternoon. They did it with the help of surveillance footage, gathering evidence, and talking to witnesses. Scroggum graduated in May with a bachelor's degree in finance.
14: Indianapolis Mayor Joe Hogsett says there isn't enough money in the world to fix the problem of kids shooting and killing other people, and it's not even something police can solve.
20: We've got to have everybody in the community, parents, relatives, friends, they all have to participate in this effort to get guns out of the hands of young people who have absolutely no business possessing them.
14: And what about the prosecutor's role in stopping the violence? If you ask Lieutenant Governor Micah Beckwith, he thinks that Marion County Prosecutor Ryan Mears has too much power and says some of that authority should shift over to the state.
21: Our capital city has to be a gem, it has to be beautiful, and it has to be safe. Ryan Mears is not doing that.
22: Micah Beckwith calling out the Marion County prosecutor over his failure to keep violent people off of Indy streets. And so he's suggesting that Governor Mike Braun be the one to appoint who the prosecutor of Marion County is.
21: The legislature would have to give that authority to the executive branch. They totally could.
22: Beckwith believes Mears has suicidal empathy for criminals. Chair Lewis, 93 WIBC Mobile News.
14: Shelbyville Mayor Scott Ferguson taking heat after a video surfaced showing him talking about people who oppose data centers. In the clip, which looks like it was recorded without him knowing it, Ferguson is holding a no data center sign while chatting with a group of women at a table.
23: I've seen a lot of these all over town.
24: Yes, more than 30. But
23: I only see them in houses.
14: And he says he's seen signs around town, but suggests they're mostly in rental homes. When one woman disagrees and says the signs are in working class neighborhoods, he says a lot of those homes are rentals. With Governor Mike Braun still holding both the state gas taxes on pause, Hoosier drivers are enjoying the cheapest gas in the country right now. Here's Johnette Cruz.
0: The move keeps both the state gasoline usage and excise taxes completely suspended, saving drivers roughly 62 cents per gallon. Braun says a booming state economy makes the ongoing consumer relief possible.
1: So gas savings is kind of a lifeline through a tough period like this. Whatever happens at the federal level, we need to get through that.
0: And with the gas tax suspension, AAA currently ranks Indiana the absolute cheapest state in America for regular fuel. Johnette Cruz, 93 WIBC Mobile News.
14: And the Indiana Fever back at home tonight to play the Atlanta Dream. I'm Ryan Hedrick, on the level, on the go, and at WIBC.com at 7:05. Traffic on the fives. Good Thursday morning, Matt Bear.
3: Good morning, Brian. Check it out. The South Side eastbound 465 slow from 65 over to Emerson Avenue. And we have that construction slowdown running northbound 65 before Raymond Street up to Washington Street, costing us an extra 4 minutes. Inbound 70 now slowing down after Rural into the North Splint. Eastbound 70 stop and go for Meridian into the South Split. And everything looking fantastic to the airport running westbound 70 right now from the Meridian Street entrance out to the airport collector. That is 9 minutes uninterrupted. 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I'm Matt Bear with Traffic on the Fives. 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
4: Amber Hardwick is a Fox 59 meteorologist extraordinaire. What's going on?
24: Well, thank you for that intro. That was quite nice. This morning, we do have mostly clear skies, temperatures in the upper 50s and lower 60s around central Indiana. More sunshine on the way for today, slightly warmer with high temperatures in the mid-80s. We'll have a high near 85 in Indianapolis. Also, a breeze out of the southwest, 6 to 12 miles per hour. For tonight, mostly clear, not as cool. Low temperatures are going to fall into the lower 60s with a low near 63 in Indy. For tomorrow, mostly sunny in the morning. Then we should have added cloud cover by the afternoon. It'll be another breezy day, turning more humid, and we'll have a high near 87 degrees. Rain chances creep back into the area Friday night heading into Saturday. Spotty showers and storms around Saturday, high at 85 degrees.
4: Now, if you think that's a good introduction, Amber, we can do a whole bunch of things. We can say, you know, Amber Hardwick.
24: Oh, I love that.
4: Fox 59 meteorologist. or we can do it this way. Ladies and gentlemen, Amber Hardwick.
24: Oh, no.
25: Oh, my God. Okay, it's happening. Everybody stay calm.
26: What's the procedure, everyone? What's the procedure?
24: Or you could use my laugh.
27: Wait. What's going on?
28: Holy crap, I am freaking out.
4: So we can do a lot of things. Yes, we could.
24: It seems like it.
4: We could always just use the... We could.
24: Yeah, there you go. Just add the laugh.
4: We could. And then it got recommended by... It got recommended by Jim O'Brien that we do this. Amber Hardwick, Fox 59 meteorologist.
24: Ew, David.
4: And I said, that's rude.
24: So rude, but I do love that show.
4: That is rude right there. Can I tell you, I've never said the name of the show on the air because I'm still not sure what the rules are there.
24: I made sure not to say anything either. It's a questionable title, but it is a great show.
4: Right.
24: I love that response. Ew, David.
4: And oddly enough, she only said it twice in the whole show.
24: Oh, I know, but it's such a trademark for it.
4: Right. Right, and then we've got some other ones that we could do for you as intros, but we'll work on it. Right now, you're a fan of your own laugh. That's basically what we're getting at here. Is you're a fan of
24: it,
4: just
24: it's
4: you?
24: It's great. I mean, if you did that, I would just probably laugh like that at the start of the weather every day.
4: There it is.
24: Isn't that nice?
4: There it is.
24: All right.
4: Go ahead, Amber Hardwick. Go do your thing right there. Appreciate
24: all right. You have a good one.
4: Oh, see, now we can just do the all rights, right?
29: All right.
4: Yes, we can do it all. 58 degrees in the American Standard Cooling Weather Center. The time is 7:09.

0: So we have a suspension of the gas tax for another month. Thank you. Thank you. Let's just keep that going for the rest of the year. Why not? Why not? The less taxes, the better. Am I right? Or am I right? Or am I right? Tony Katz, 93 WIBC. Good morning. Good to be with you. Governor Mike Braun suspending those for another month. I think he's on the show tomorrow, right, Carl? He's on the show tomorrow?
1: Yes, sir.
0: All right. So we'll talk about this. We'll talk about the Bears. Why have I not been named the trade ambassador of Indiana yet? I need a sash. Let's get to work. Let's go bring business. What are we waiting for? Let's go. And then the other story that people are talking about locally has to do with the mayor of Shelbyville. So the mayor of Shelbyville is Scott Ferguson. And I invite the mayor to come on the show and explain his position here, explain his comments here. This was a conversation about data centers. And there's a video that someone was filming. As Fox 59 describes it, Matt Christie reporting, seemingly filmed without Ferguson's knowledge. Allow me, just for the people in the cheap seats, assume at every moment you are being filmed. If you are not in your own home, assume you're being filmed. It's just my casual advice to anybody in the public eye. And they're talking about data centers. And people have got these anti-data center signs. And he's holding on to one of them. And he goes, I've seen a lot of these signs all over town, but I only see them in certain houses. And it rhymes with hitty. Was that good, Carl? Was that all right? Was that we're fine there?
1: I think we're fine.
0: Okay. And he uses the curse word. And someone cuts him off and says, working class. You see them at working class houses. And he says, most of them are rentals. And the woman's like, it doesn't matter if they're rentals or not. They're still human beings. And he goes, I know. Very, very unkempt properties. Now, one can argue that there are unkempt properties. And one could argue that renters do not take care of their homes, their residences, as well as homeowners, because they have less skin in the game. This has always been a conversation. What does any of that have to do with data centers? What's wrong with you, sir? Let's start there. And I invite you on the show. Maybe you feel I'm taking even the way I'm explaining it out of context. The argument about data centers and the objection to them is that it is mob mentality, not rational. There are reasons to ask questions about data centers. There are reasons to say this is not the place for them. But the idea of what we have seen is mob mentality ridiculousness about data centers. Well, data centers take all the water. Data centers, and a lot of them, work on a closed loop system, so they're not taking all the water. Data centers take all the energy. Data centers can take a tremendous amount of energy. I don't say no to this at all. So let us be the people talking about SMR, small modular reactors, which we are discussing here in Indiana. As a matter of fact, why aren't we a place that is building SMRs? Maybe that's the industry we should be focused on, the actual construction of the small modular reactor, to be able to power these data centers. Maybe we should be the state that says we have places for data centers here, but in order to have one, you have to provide power back to us. We don't owe you anything. You want to be here. We have got regulations that are perfect for data centers, but you're going to have to supply the power, and you have to provide the power back to the county in which you're in, reducing the power costs for everybody else. We share in that. That's how we get paid. And maybe 100 other things neither of us have thought about. It's the mob mentality that simply is a no-go. But why would you be engaged in a conversation like this, Mayor? Where's the win for you? Where's the win for anybody? Where is it even connected to other parts? And that's what I'd like to hear about. I've got 5 microphones and no waiting. Tell us what you were thinking. And tell us what you want for Shelbyville. I'm right here. Tony Katz, 93 WIBC. Good morning.
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0: Traffic on the fives. Matt Bear is in the WIBC Traffic Center. What's happening?
3: Yeah, good morning, Tony. Looking at northbound 65, stop and go traffic before Raymond Street up to Washington Street. That is a construction zone. And this morning, it's costing us an extra 7 minutes. Now, westbound 70 out in Henry County, this is a crash. Westbound 70 after State Road 109, the left lane is blocked. 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I'm Matt Bear with traffic on the fives. Father Wissa, WIBC traffic.
0: We have got 57 degrees in the American Standard Cooling Weather Center. The time is 7:16.
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0: 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The popcorn moment. Let's go. It's a story you need to hear to believe, then grab your popcorn because there's more. It was a lot of fireworks on the Hill yesterday as you had Marco Rubio and Senator Mark Wayne Mullen. They were both testifying. I'm sorry, I keep calling him Senator. It's Secretary. Secretary of Homeland Security. A little hard to get used to. And what you had was just absolute nonsense in terms of the questions. We have an opportunity to hear about what's going on with Iran, what's going on in the Congo, what's going on with Venezuela, how is the State Department working on these things, and asking serious questions. And this is Representative Sarah Jacobs. Classic.
1: Mr. Secretary, it seems like you have an issue admitting facts. You can't say that the president lost the 2020 election, just like you won't admit President Trump is losing this reckless war of choice, and just like you couldn't admit that the shoes the president bought you were too big. You clearly don't know what winning means, and not because the facts are unclear to you, it's because telling your the truth would cost you your job, and the American people are entitled to a Secretary of State who tells them the truth even when the president doesn't want to hear it, and my constituents, our service members, deserve better. Mr. Chairman, I yield back.
0: Shoes. There's a story that Trump is like, hey, you need a new pair of shoes. And he's big into Florsheim shoes. And, like, he'll order somebody a pair of shoes in their size. Like, he does that. But what is this? Why is she asking who won the 2020 election? That is the kind of question that should get you fired. I said this about the campaign manager or campaign staffer for Greg Ballard, who's running for Secretary of State as an independent. The first question that Secretary of State candidate Matt Singling should be asked is, who won the 2020 election? If that's your first question, you should be fired. And I have said that Greg Ballard should find some new staffers. It's nuts. I want to be clear. It's a stupid question. You think anybody looking at Secretary of State now is questioning the election of then? What kind of nonsense is this? It is purposeful to the madness. Why move forward? Why talk about now? Why deal with the issues of today? How can we paint you as a MAGA acolyte? What answer would suffice? By the way, Biden won the election in 2020. Just in case I never said so before, but 81 million votes? Stop it. Just stop it. Just stop it. Next, you're going to tell me that the counting in California is going just swimmingly. Marco Rubio does respond.
2: I don't know what shoe she's talking about. What is she talking about?
3: Representative Burchett, you're recognized.
4: Thank you, Mr. Chairman. If you'd like to answer any of that.
2: Yeah, I don't know about the shoes. I mean, he gave me some Florsheim shoes. They're actually pretty good. They fit fine. I don't know what she's talking about. And maybe that's what she's referring to.
1: Your shoes look very nice today, Mr. Secretary.
2: How can you see them? They're way down here. We're talking about shoes. Are you guys kidding me? I mean, is this the Foreign Affairs Committee or is this like a circus? What is this?
0: Correct. Accurate. But she wasn't the only one. Congressman Ted Lieu.
5: There's a reason he keeps going to the hospital and they keep giving him cognitive tests. We have not seen the president in 8 days. The American people deserve the truth. Okay. I yield back.
2: I don't even know how to respond to that, other than to tell you that it's absurd and ridiculous. And I can't believe we're in a Foreign Affairs Committee meeting in front of the House, an important time in American foreign policy.
5: Just keep lying, Secretary Rubio. Just keep lying.
2: I'm supposedly someone who thinks he's a medical expert when he's not. The truth of the matter is we had a cognitively impaired president in office a few years ago. That's a cognitively impaired president. But I don't like to talk about that because it weakens America. This president we have, this is a guy that literally doesn't sleep. He works day and night, long hours, every single day. I don't know if you haven't seen him in 8 days. I saw him yesterday. I didn't see him the day yesterday because I was in Congress the day before. I talked to him at all hours of the day and night. He works inhumane hours. Okay, I've been on foreign trips with the president that he doesn't sleep in the whole flight. And everyone else is sleeping on the plane. And he's, you know, wandering the hallways looking for someone to wake up and talk to that people are. So I don't know what you're referring to, but he has an incredible amount of energy. I'm just telling you, you may not like his policies. You may not like his policies, you may not like the decisions he's made, but I assure you, this is not a president that sleeps or is cognitively impaired in any way, shape, or form, and in fact is incredibly active, much more so in many cases than much younger people that are around him. Those are facts. I see it every day. You're not going to agree because you have another narrative that you want to push, but those are the facts.
0: Now, I think it's okay to say that President Trump has gotten older because he has. Unquestionably true. But this is what you're asking the Secretary of State? Admit that the president is cognitively impaired. These people, after supporting Biden, are now going to demand what? But it's not all in the halls of Congress. This, I don't know who's asking the questions here, and I want to apologize. If I can get his name, I will share his name. It was a video that was shared of an interview with Vop Ossoli, who is running for mayor in Indianapolis. And here's the question. Here's the response from the former president of the city county council. Check this out.
6: Yeah, and can you tell me about some of those, the policy wins that you think show what you would prioritize as mayor?
7: Well, I think about, let's start with the basic of, do I have an opportunity like everyone else has an opportunity? And so back in 2019, I established something. It was called, you know, it was basically about equity. And brought in a firm that was called GARE, Government Alliance on Race and Equity. And that was to transform city government so that every department was accountable for the people that it hired and the people that it had, and in order to ensure that two resumes of equal standing, that the people who stood behind those reflected the city of Indianapolis.
0: So you're saying that the first policy, Vop Ossoli, you would work on as mayor is DEI? Yeah. That's going to be better than Joe Hogsett? Good Lord, Indy. Good Lord. Matt Bear has traffic on the fives. What's up, Matthew?
8: Eastbound 70 crash at West Street. Crash reported. Backed up to Harding for a delay of 3 minutes. And then northbound 65 stops after South Keystone Avenue up to Washington Street. That's a delay of 9 minutes. And on the east side, northbound 465 slow from 74 up to Brookville Road. Inbound 70 stop and go after Emerson Avenue into the north split. 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I'm Matt Bear on the fives, the WIBC traffic.
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16: Votes are coming in by the tote. Clear radar over downtown Indianapolis, 57 degrees, warming to the mid-80s. Good Thursday morning. I'm Ryan Hedrick. Here's what's trending at 7:31. The election is over, but the vote counting has just begun in California.
17: LA Democratic Mayor Karen Bass fails to get 50% of the vote and is heading into a runoff. Ballots are being counted to determine who she'll face in November's general election. With 63% of the vote counted, the AP reports Bass is in first place. Reality TV star Spencer Pratt is in second. Progressive Councilwoman Nithya Raman trailing in third. In the governor's race, the top two candidates always advanced in November. With 58% of the vote in, Trump-endorsed former Fox News host Steve Hilton is in the lead. President Biden's former HHS Secretary, Democrat Javier Becerra, is second. Billionaire Democrat Tom Steyer in third.
16: Fox's Matt Finn reporting. A measure to limit President Trump's authority on Iran has cleared the House. It passed Wednesday with 4 Republicans joining Democrats Thomas Massie of Kentucky, Brian Fitzpatrick of Pennsylvania, Tom Barrett of Michigan, and Warren Davidson of Ohio. New Jersey Governor Mikey Sherrill says immigration leaders would not let her into a detention center in Newark. She posted Wednesday that people being detained there at Delaney Hall asked to meet with her, but officials refused to allow hour to visit. Minnesota Medicaid fraudsters who owe the state millions and millions in restitution are paying back little, if anything at all.
18: Case in point, Tommy Johnson Sr., who pled guilty to Medicaid fraud in 2023, was ordered to pay $1.7 million in restitution. The report shows he and other convicted fraudsters have been allowed to pay $25 to $50 per month, the minimum amount for Minnesota to also discharge the fraudsters from probation.
16: Fox's Jeff Manasseh. So the 26th Indiana Republican State Convention is weeks away. Senator Jim Banks of Fort Wayne says one of the people who works for him, Max Ingling, is the right guy to be Secretary of State.
19: Great experience. He's going to step into the job of being Secretary of State on day one and do a phenomenal job. And I fully back him. I'm doing everything I can to help him.
16: Banks stopped by the Hammer and Nigel show right here on WIBC yesterday. Leaders from all over Congress and athletics gathered together yesterday to discuss proposed legislation on the current state of college athletics.
20: The focus of the hearing that lasted several hours in front of the Senate Commerce, Science, and Transportation Committee was on the Protect College Sports Act. Indiana Republican Senator Todd Young spoke to that committee.
21: We need to provide protections for our student athletes and our universities alike and ensure the longevity of not only college football and men's basketball, but our Olympic sports and our women.
20: Nothing was decided on it yet, but if it does get approved, it would create federal oversight and disclosure of requirements for NIL deals. It would also increase regulation of boosters, collectives, and athletes' agents. John Herrick, 93 WIBC Mobile News.
16: Sports time on WIBC at 7:34. The New York Knicks are three wins away from their first NBA title since the 1970s after beating the San Antonio Spurs last night, 105-95 in Game 1 of the NBA Finals.
22: We felt we didn't play well. I'm sure San Antonio felt that they didn't play well, too. Obviously, it's good to learn from, you know, especially when you didn't feel like you played well. It's good to learn from a win.
16: That's Knickerbocker head coach Mike Brown getting the big win last night. Jalen Brunson dropped 30, game two in San Antonio Friday. And the Indiana Fever back at it tonight against the Atlanta Dream. They've won two straight. It's their first game back since Caitlin Clark and Stephanie White went head-to-head on the sideline during a West Coast trip. Pre-game coverage 6:30 on 107.5 The Fan. 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I'm Ryan Hedrick on the level, on the go, and at WIBC.com at 7:35. Traffic on the fives. There he is. What's up, Matt Bear?
8: Yes, crash. He's bound 70 before West Street, blocking two left lanes and jamming traffic up back to Belmont Avenue. That's a 6-minute delay. On the south side, northbound 65, stop and go Keystone Avenue up to Washington Street for a delay of 8 minutes. East side, northbound 465, slow after 70 up to Penn Pike. Inbound 70, stop and go Emerson Avenue into the north split, a 4-minute delay. Southbound 65-70, pockets of slow from the north split to the south split. South side, northbound 65 slow after Southport Road 2465. Eastbound 465 tied before 65 over to Arlington Avenue, delayed 3 minutes. And east side, northbound 465 stop and go from 70 up to Penn Pike. 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I'm Matt Bear with traffic on the fives. Follow us at WIBC Traffic.
0: 57 degrees in the American Standard Cooling Weather Center. The time is 7:36.
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0: 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And who doesn't love an ice cold Dr. Pepper, especially when it looks fabulous? Tony Katz, 93 WIBC. Good morning. Good to be here. Good to be with you. During downtime, clearing my head, getting ready for what's next on the program, I find myself on Facebook Marketplace. 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Fast, easy. And of course, it's free to use it. Just text my name, Tony, to 46220 to get started. Text Tony to 46220 and you can get started on getting your cash that's waiting for you. Matt Baer joins me right now. Oh, Matthew, with your insane dietary restrictions, do you drink the soda pop?
1: No, never. No, I can't do it. It's the carbonation now. I'm not used to carbonation, and if I do that, boom! Everything just gonna
0: oh, is that right?
1: Yeah, combust. Yeah.
0: So never any never any what you call bubbly water. Just always still, always flat.
1: Just water. That's what I do.
0: Yeah, just water.
1: Mm-hmm.
0: Yeah, I'm not a fan of the club soda or the bubbly water either. I don't like that. But I do like a Diet Coke or something like that. That's fine. But if you were to have one, are you the kind of guy who would have yourself a Dr. Pepper?
1: No. I want the Pibb.
0: Ah.
1: I want the Pibb. The Pibb is the best. Give me the Mr. Pibb. Screw Dr. Pepper.
0: But what if?
1: It's the devil.
0: He's a doctor. He is a doctor.
1: It makes no sense. It's a drink and it says Pibb.
0: Mr. Pibb never got into med school.
1: Yeah, he was better than... I love the Mr. Pibb. It's sweet and it just tastes like it came out of McDonald's, you know, like McDonald's pop.
0: But what if your Dr. Pepper was bedazzled?
1: How do you bedazzle Dr. Pepper? How does that happen?
0: Honestly, I'm not here to ask those kinds of questions. I'm just here to notice that somebody has done it. They have bedazzled a Dr. Pepper bottle that was cleaned out and washed, brown paint inside, and they bedazzled the Dr. Pepper plastic bottle. And if you look at this over on my Twitter X feed, at Tony Katz, there it is. There is your Dr. Pepper bottle with the 23 and everything else.
1: We're going
0: fully bedazzled, including the cap.
1: Yeah. Yeah. You can see a little bit of the Dr. Pepper at the bottom, and it looks like bong water.
0: That's not what that is.
1: Don't drink
0: it's painted
1: stuff.
0: Brown.
1: Oh, okay.
0: Inside.
1: Right. Sorry. I'm not that's an artist, Tony.
0: No, you're not. No, you're not. We know this. But this took work. This is real art right here.
1: Oh, I'm impressed. This woman has talent. And
0: if you had a bedazzled Dr. Pepper bottle, would you put that up on the mantle?
1: Oh, yeah. Yeah. It'll go right next to my Rowdy Piper, you know, cola bottle. It'll look good.
0: Do you have a Rowdy Piper cola bottle?
1: Yes, I do. Kyle Wells, who used to produce your show, gave it to me.
0: And is that right?
1: Yeah, it was given to me like 7 years ago. It just looks like clear water. I mean, it's not like impressive like this. I mean, this is a conversation starter here. This is beautiful.
0: Well, then I don't think it should be alone. And somebody please reach out to this woman on Facebook for a dollar. We'll take it.
1: Yeah.
0: Ladies and gentlemen, this is a buy.
1: Buy. Yes. The woman who did this needs to paint her nails. Chipped.
0: Oh, she does need to paint her nails. It's terrible.
1: Yeah. I'm so turned off right now.
0: Right? I just wrote her and I said, okay, I'll take it.
1: Oh.
0: Okay. We are getting this for you. This is going in either your apartment or the Max Baer studio, the Matt Baer studio.
1: Yeah. Yeah.
0: It's going
1: we're taking sponsorships, by the way.
0: Yeah. Oh, we should. Do we need sponsorships for the Matt Baer studios?
1: Let's pay the Matt. Let's do it. I mean, that's what.
0: Oh, let's pay the Matt. Oh, it's for you. Oh.
1: Oh. Hey, this guy don't do nothing for free. I love this model. I think it's cool. And I love artistic people and people that do something that's different. So, yes, I want this and I would buy this. Definitely.
0: It's a dollar. I said, I'll take it. Let's see if they get back to me. Tony Katz, 93 WIBC. 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
0: 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Matt Baer is in the WIBC Traffic Center. What's going on?
5: Crash approaching downtown eastbound 70 between Harding and West. Two left lanes are blocked. Traffic stopped. Back to Holt Road. Delay at 9 minutes. Northbound 65 out of the south side. Slow Raymond Street up to Washington Street. It's loosened up a little bit, so our delay is down to 2 minutes. Inbound 70, stop and go. Emerson Avenue into the north split. Southbound 65, slow from 38th Kessler down to 24th. First Street. Westbound 70 out in Hendry County. This is a crash at State Road 109. The left lane is blocked and traffic a little bit slow behind the interchange. 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I'm Matt Baer with Traffic on the Fives. Follow us at WIBC Traffic.
0: We have got 57 degrees in the American Standard Cooling Weather Center. The time is 7:46.
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So that is this Saturday, the Remembering Rita Barbecue at Sullivan Hardware and Garden. They do great work. They've been doing this event for years for Alzheimer's Association. They were doing this stuff when in the days when we were doing Donut Day, which was actually this Friday. I have retired my Donut Day work. I am looking into doing other work. But Remembering Rita, that barbecue that they do at Sullivan is absolutely fantastic. And you should be there. They're also having their 72nd anniversary sale. No one asked me to do it. They're not a sponsor. It's just the work that Pat Sullivan and that team do is spectacular, and I appreciate the good things, and absolutely be there for the barbecue. On the 6th, there is by Tony Katz, 93 WIBC. Good morning. Good to be with you. There is a world-class freakout going on, and you don't know anything about it. And the reason you don't know anything about it is exactly why the freakout is so ridiculous. Scott Pelley got fired from the show 60 Minutes on CBS. Scott Pelley got fired because he said of his new boss, you're an incompetent.

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1: They're freaking out. And who else will leave 60 Minutes? They don't understand what we understand because they don't understand America at all. So I want to help all of those people. Now, first, I don't know Barry Weiss. Barry Weiss and I don't agree politically. But I'm in favor of every move that she's making. If I got offered a job on 60 Minutes, I'd take the job in a heartbeat as long as I could do it from Indianapolis because I really don't want to leave. Yes, the opportunities have been there. Yes, I could have explored those opportunities. I had a family to raise, and this was the place to do it. And one can argue that I missed out on career opportunities because of it, and I will tell you that sometimes it can be annoying. And then I look at my kids, and I say, oh, that was worth it. Nothing comes without sacrifice. Are you willing to do it? Are you willing to engage in the stoicism necessary to engage in that responsibility, the value of it? There are things personally in my career that I could have been doing and I could have been pushing on. And then I look at how happy my kids are. I'm like, yeah, that legacy is way more important on every level. But they're grown now and doing their own things now. And if 60 Minutes came a-calling, I'd be right there, but I'd want to do it from here because this is home. Until something else calls me, which hasn't happened yet, this is home. And I can build it all from here. And well, I still continue to plan on doing that. Barry Weiss is not a problem to media. Barry Weiss, I think, can help. The problem with media is that they've given up journalism and they believe in narrative and the narrative shopping, the narrative seeking, and the narrative approval. And that is not journalism. And right now, what you're hearing amongst that chattering class is that what's happening at CBS is just terrible. What's happening at 60 Minutes is just terrible. And Leslie Stahl might quit. Let me explain to you where America is on this. This is what America thinks of your conversation. Nothing. We don't care. America doesn't care if Scott Pelley is there or not. America doesn't care if Leslie Stahl stays or goes. America doesn't care that Stephen Colbert is no longer on the late night show. They don't. They have moved on. Maybe somebody had a feeling for a moment, but it was fleeting because they moved on to the next level of outrage. The outrage is from the chattering classes that make their money through the narrative. And how dare anybody question the narrative? And how dare we lose our playground, our sandbox, which is television news? That they believe it belongs to them. They don't believe their job is to report the news to you. I have always been clear. I do commentary. The WIBC newsroom does news. And while we do talk, I don't get in their way and they don't get in mine. And there have been times where you have emailed me, what is the newsroom doing? Why are they reporting it like this? That's the newsroom. I don't get involved in their business because they do news and I do commentary. The problem is Scott Pelley did commentary in a conversation of claiming to be a newsman. And not just commentary, one-sided commentary while claiming it was right down the middle. The ratings went down. The numbers are there. No one cares, 60 Minutes. They're just not that into the program. Maybe do a better program. But this freakout doesn't exist in America. This freakout exists with the chattering classes upset that their world is crumbling. And I don't think we should care about that at all. Matt Bear has got traffic. What's up, Matthew?
2: Eastbound 70 crash before west. Two left lanes blocked. Traffic stopped to halt for 18 extra minutes. 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
16: Good Thursday morning coming up in a couple of minutes. Two backpacks and a bicycle. Why IMPD say they have a break in a murder case, and where your gas prices are at this morning after Fox News from the Price Point Comfort Mitsubishi Electric Studios. 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
17: Closing in on a deal, Gian Gelosi, Fox News. President Trump is keeping a positive mind over negotiations with Iran despite the recent strikes between the two countries over the last couple days. Fox's Griff Jenkins at the White House.
18: Despite Iranian reports that peace talks have ceased, President Trump
6: Trump says Tehran has not left the negotiating table, and a deal could soon come. The president also says Iran has agreed to one of his red lines. Iran has long maintained its nuclear program is for civilian purposes only, a claim heavily disputed by Iran's enriching uranium to 60%, with questions remaining over what will happen to the so-called nuclear dust. The world's leading nuclear watchdog issued a warning over the dangers posed by Iran's inventory of near-bomb-grade uranium. Talks have also been challenged by Israel's increased fighting in Lebanon.
17: And four House Republicans joined every Democrat voting to limit President Trump's Iran war powers. Meantime, the Senate appears to be on track to begin the process of funding CBP and ICE without any Democratic votes needed. It comes after DHS Secretary Mark Wayne Mullen issued a warning to protesters at a New Jersey ICE facility.
18: If sanctuary cities don't play ball, he's open to pulling CBP customs agents from their airports. By the way, he also pushed back on Democrats who claim DHS attacked ICE protesters at that facility over in New Jersey. Meantime, Democrats repeated their calls to not only abolish ICE, but to dismantle DHS as well. The upper chamber slated to kick off a marathon session that Republicans hope will end in the passage of some $70 billion in funding for ICE and CBP over the next 3 years.
17: That's Fox's Kevin Cork in Washington. Republican lawmakers appear to have cleared two major hurdles, dropping the DOJ's controversial anti-weaponization fund and removing funding for security related to President Trump's White House ballroom. 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
13: 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On the level. On the go.
16: Some are grieving, others are seething. Clear radar over downtown Indianapolis, 58 degrees, warming to 84 on this Thursday morning. And good morning, I'm Ryan Hedrick. Here's what's trending at 8:02. It's a reply you've probably heard on repeat over the years.
19: We've got to have everybody in the community, parents, relatives, friends, they all have to participate.
16: That's Indianapolis Mayor Joe Hogsett talking about what he sees as a path toward fixing a problem he says the city can't ignore.
19: Get guns out of the hands of young people who have absolutely no business possessing them.
16: And what he's talking about really came into focus during a murder in a parking garage last week. When the cops got there, all they found were two backpacks and a bicycle. John Herrick reports a teenager is now in custody, accused of killing a man who was just trying to get to a baseball game.
20: They say he's the one who shot and killed Brett Scroggum in a parking garage near the Indiana Convention Center back on May 28th. Scroggum died at a hospital a couple of days later. He was 23 years old and graduated from the IU Kelley School of Business. IMPD Chief Tanya Terry says the arrest is significant, but her heart still breaks for Scroggum's family and friends. John Herrick, 93 WIBC Mobile News.
16: A Hoosier political leader says the violence happening in the state's capital city is being allowed to continue because Marion County Prosecutor Ryan Mears is more focused on being lenient than prosecuting cases.
21: The power being allowing the governor to be the one to fill certain positions, more specifically, Marion County Prosecutor.
22: If they can't get it together and protect the citizens of Indianapolis, the governor should have the right to appoint a prosecutor. And I think the legislature should take the prosecutorial appointment authority and give it to the governor.
21: Beckwith says prosecutor Ryan Mears has failed to protect the citizens of Indianapolis. His suggestion comes after the shooting death of 23-year-old Brett Scroggum in downtown Indy last week. Chair Lewis, 93 WIBC Mobile News.
16: Two people were killed in the crash involving three semi-trucks and three cars along southbound I-69 near the General Motors plant in southern Allen County yesterday. The crash happened just after 2. It closed the highway for about 11 hours. A video of Shelbyville Mayor Scott Ferguson talking about people who oppose the city's data center plans is now raising concerns about how he views the people he serves.
23: The video shows Ferguson holding a no data center sign while talking with women at a table this week.
24: I've seen a lot of these all over town.
25: Yes, more than 30, but they're important.
24: But I only see them in houses.
23: Ferguson says he's seen those signs around Shelby County, but claims most of those homes are rentals. Earlier this year, a group called Shelby County Citizens Against Data Centers handed the council thousands of signatures opposing the data center, but city leaders approved the proposal anyway. Jake McDaniel, 93 WIBC Mobile News.
16: If you're driving up to the gas pump this morning and thinking to yourself, gas is still kind of high, it's almost $4 a gallon, just think about this. Indiana has the cheapest gas prices in the country, and now your governor has extended two sales taxes and breaks on them to give you a 62-cent jump.
0: So gas savings is kind of a lifeline through a tough period like this. Whatever happens at the federal level, we need to get through that.
16: Governor Braun making that announcement yesterday. I'm Ryan Hedrick on the Level on the Go and at WIBC.com at 8:05. Traffic on the fives. Where are you at, Matt Bear?
1: We are looking at the west side eastbound 70 crash and closure. This is at Holt Road. And traffic is backed up to Minnesota Street, not quite to Sam Jones Expressway. That's where I'm going to peel off right now. This crash just happening. Also, eastbound 70 coming up to west. Left lane is blocked, so traffic is stopped and go back to Belmont. So two crashes as you make your way into downtown from the west side on eastbound 70. Again, don't try to make it past Holt Road. That's where the closure is. I peel off there and go west on Sam Jones Expressway. It turns into Raymond Street. Also, inbound 65 slows from MLK 221st, inbound 70 stop and go after Emerson into the north split. 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I'm Matt Bear with Traffic on the Fives. Follow us at WIBC Traffic.
3: Amber Hardwick, Fox 59 meteorologist. What are we feeling outside?
4: Hey there, good morning. Mostly clear. Temperatures are in the 50s and lower 60s across central Indiana. More sunshine is on the way for today. It will be slightly warmer. Highs are going to be in the mid-80s with a high at 85 degrees in the Indianapolis area. We'll have a breeze out of the southwest, 6 to 12 miles per hour. Tonight, mostly clear, not as cool, with a low near 63 degrees. For tomorrow, mostly sunny skies. At first, we'll have added cloud cover by the afternoon. It will turn breezy, more humid as well, with a high near 87 degrees. Once we get to the weekend, spotty showers and storms are going to be around. It will turn warm and muggy with highs in the mid-80s both Saturday and Sunday.
3: That is Amber Hardwick of Fox 59. Thank you, Amber. Appreciate it. 60 degrees in the American Standard Cooling Weather Center. The time is 8:07.

0: The creative economy. I'm all in for this. Tony Katz, 93 WIBC. Good morning. Good to be with you. It was a story over at the IBJ. And it was about the launching of a trade group to advocate for Indiana's creative economy. Joey Harris reporting. The Creative Economy Leadership Alliance, which looks to elevate creative businesses in legislative policy and economic development conversations. Film, music, design, fashion, digital content creation, marketing, publishing, artisan goods. I'm all in. As long as we're not playing politically, and what we're trying to do is bring more business and opportunity here, I'm all in. Count me in. How can I help? How can I be a part of it? We talk about, for example, tax credits on making films. You see what they do in Georgia. I've long supported this, and we should want to support this. We bring those industries here. Oh, my gosh, so you're willing to do giveaways. I'm willing to take advantage of all the other ancillary things they're spending money on that creates value for Hoosiers. You bet I am. They're already not here. We have zero. So we'll take a little less over there to create all these things over here. Absolutely. I don't favor writing the check. I do favor creating opportunities to bring opportunities. And I love this. One of the things that they, as the story discusses, they want to do is create all age venues for music that will allow the selling of alcohol. If someone's 21, why can't they have a beer? And if somebody is 17 and enjoying the show, so what? I like the adulting going on there. I like that concept quite a bit. And what I really like here is that this is a way to solve the brain drain. We talk about this in Indiana often. Here we have these great universities, and we hype these universities, and we highlight these universities and all the rest. We do all of these things, and then they graduate college and they leave. Why the world do they leave? Why would they leave? Well, what's going on here? It's why we're good with the Colts. It's why we're good with the Pacers. It's why we want the Fever to be a good team, be good with them, and we love the concerts and this, that, and the other. You need entertainment. And you need entertainment for people in their 20s, and you need entertainment for families, which is why I feel that we need more museums and other things in downtown Indianapolis to allow families to come and enjoy downtown. Although it's dangerous, and maybe the city should actually be more proactive on that subject. I'm asking too much. And it's why the suburbs have been working so hard on creating more of those opportunities that allow for young people and allow for families to both be entertained. And why you don't see people coming downtown as much. Why would I bother? I've got what Fisher's has created. I've got what Carmel's created. I've got what Hendrix Live is doing and the rest. Why in the world come downtown? But create the entertainment opportunities, create the cool culture and subculture, and people are like, there's something happening here. There's a vibe here. Let's stick with it. I like this kind of stuff. I'm in. I am in. As long as it's not political and we're just about how we grow cool opportunities. I mean, don't get me wrong. You want to have an art show where the artist is political. I'm not going to stop you as long as we're not hateful. Cool. You know what I mean by hateful. But let's do it all. How can I be of service? I'm in. But as for writing checks, this brings us to the Chicago Bears. And allow me to say no to one thing that's on the table. Tony Katz, 93 WIBC. Good morning.
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0: 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Matt Bear in the WIBC Traffic Center. What's happening?
7: Eastbound 70 approaching downtown, a hot mess right now. First, a crash at Holt Road that has two left lanes blocked and jams us up. Back to Minnesota Street, not quite to Holt Road, still good enough for a 13-minute delay. Once we're through that, we proceed on eastbound 70. Then before West Street, another crash just blocks the left lane, slows us down Belmont to West. After that, we're good to go into the south split. Now, south side, northbound 60. 65 stop and go before Raymond up to Washington Street. That comes in at a delay of 3 minutes. Inbound 70 stop and go Emerson Avenue to the north, split a 5-minute delay. East side northbound 465 slow after 70 up to East 56. And on the northwest side, northbound 465 stop and go 86th Street up to 865. 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I'm Matt Bear with Traffic on the Fives. Follow us at WIBC Traffic.
0: 62 degrees in the American Standard Cooling Weather Center. The time is 8:16.
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0: So I've been clear. We should work hard to bring the Bears to Indiana. Tony Katz, 93 WIBC, good morning. We've set up the situation. We've said we'll put skin in the game, but you have to put skin in the game. Hammond is clearly a better choice than Arlington Heights. Illinois has dropped the ball. There should be no more waiting. From the Bears of the NFL, the announcement should be made today. Illinois is trying to basically take the plan we came up with and utilize it themselves to keep the team. They are missed their deadline. They're trying to extend the deadlines. There's a real question of whether or not they can be trusted. A massive question of whether or not the Bears can be trusted. Producer Carl found this from a local affiliate over there in Chicago. Talking about how they don't think they can be trusted.
1: Prepares for the finances of the team itself is John Deal with Post Oak Group. John, thanks for joining us this morning. Really appreciate it.
2: Anthony, great to be here.
1: All right. So how big of a deal is this no vote in terms of Indiana's chances for getting the stadium?
2: Well, Anthony, that's a good question. Prior to the vote, I probably would have rated Indiana's odds at being maybe 15 to 20%. But at this point, I would say the odds have risen dramatically. This is a very attractive package, I would think, for the Bears. And to me, it looks highly likely that the deal's going to go through and we're going to see a move.
1: This is, it would be wild to, I know they'd still be called the Chicago Bears, but to have it in Indiana. Now, for a second, I want to put fandom, Bears fandom, and loyalty to the team aside. So all the emotions, let's put it to the side for a second. In your mind, will the Illinois taxpayer be impacted at all by the team leaving, either for better or worse?
2: Okay, that's a good question. It's a significant cost, but it's not statistically significant with regards to the Illinois tax base. So I think it's unlikely that taxpayers are going to feel it. I think it's really more a matter of what consumers are going to notice, particularly with folks heading down to Hammond for that new entertainments development that the Bears are going to be putting in down there.
0: Admitting that not only are you going to lose the team, but people are going to come to Indiana to party. I mean, that's one heck of an admission. It seems to be going in this direction. I want it to be complete. I have always said that I believe that the momentum was to keep it in Illinois. I believe that that is simply not possible. And then I saw this from Russ McQuaid at Fox 59, our news gathering partner. So as we're talking about the stadium, and you had Governor Braun saying, I didn't realize they've been asking to do this for 5 or 6 years. They turned up on the heat on the state. They turned the heat up on the city of Chicago. And Chicago wanted nothing to do with it. And the governor continued, they came to us 6 months ago, they looked at the time they're squandered, and we made it easy for them to do. And then comes up, as you go down into the article, where they talk about the time and the circus that Illinois has made of the thing, it gets to this right here. That an unexpected wrinkle that could become part of the Indiana offer was raised Tuesday, and that Hoosiers could be asked for a potential sweetener to seal the deal while Illinois continues to stumble and play the blame game. During a meeting of the Northwest Indiana Professional Sports Development Commission, Jay Wilkinson of Hoosier Investments told other commission members that Indiana might be asked to pony up some cash to buy the Bears out of their Soldier Field lease. The price tag could be upward of $90 million. No. We deliver you unbelievable opportunity. In not just the millions, in the hundreds of millions. And sometimes you have to accept the fact that you're going to have to deal with your issues now or later, and those issues are indeed yours. The long-term benefit of playing in Hammond is going to provide you $90 million tenfold over the years that you have this stadium, especially after it's paid off. You know you need to leave, and you knew you were going to have to pay to break the lease, even if you went to Arlington. Maybe you thought you were going to put it on the Illinois taxpayer, but they didn't want to help you at all. Illinois didn't give a damn about you until we came a-knocking. We know we're the prettiest girl to dance. The last thing we have to do is beg you to dance. Chicago Bears, we think you're going to do great here. We can't wait to have you here. And yes, once we bring the team, we want to bring all the practice facilities. And once we bring all the practice facilities, why would any player actually live in Chicago? You're going to save so much money by living here. And then think of all the things we're going to create around it. It's going to be fantastic. But we're not going to pay you additionally for the pleasure. The answer is no. And for the record, don't ask. Do not ask for another $90 million. You are going to have to pay that no matter what. So you pay it. We've done everything else. But we're not here to assume your debts. Do not spoil this relationship before it starts. Let us enjoy it going forward. Indiana should not pay the $90 million. Not at all. Not an ounce. Not a penny. I really hope, I truly hope that that is the case. Truly hope that that's the case. We're not paying that. Everything else. Look forward to having you. Just make the announcement. Let's go. Matt Bear has traffic on the fives. Matthew, what's going on?
3: Yeah, Tony, eastbound 70, a Holt Road crash blocking two left lanes, and that stops traffic back to Sam Jones Expressway. Delay at 21 minutes. And after that, on eastbound 70, crash before west, left lane is blocked. Traffic stop and go back to Belmont. Looking at northbound 465 on the east side, slow from 70 up to East 56th Street. North side westbound 465 tightens up from Meridian over to Ditch Road. West side southbound 465 stomp and go. That's before Rockville Road and a little bit after. 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I'm Matt Bear with traffic on the fives. 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
4: 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The biggest stories in Indy, and we're going to have a lot of laughs. We crack the mic right after the news at 3.
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6: Sunshine, storms, tornadoes, maybe snow. Sometimes all in the same week. Ah, spring in Indiana. Good news, the Weather Authority just arrived.
7: Storms begin to develop off towards west. They're going to ride in for the evening rush hour.
6: The entire Fox 59 team are now part of 93 WIPC with Indiana's most accurate forecast when Indiana's weather is anything but predictable. The Weather Authority, now on 93 WIPC. Stay in the know while you're on the go.
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28: It's just a fraction of why there's no action. Clear radar in downtown Indianapolis, 59 degrees. We'll be in the mid-80s today. Enjoy on this Thursday morning. I'm Ryan Hedrick. Here's what's trending at 8:31. 48 hours after California's primaries ended, we still don't know the winners because the counties are still processing the mail-in ballots that keep coming in.
29: This election system that they've created here is just another monument to their uselessness, another version of high-speed rail.
28: Republican candidate for governor of California, Steve Hilton, speaking with Fox News. A Republican congressman's claims that a Democrat advocates for terrorism brought a debate on the House floor to stop.
30: During a House debate on a war powers resolution for Lebanon, Representative Max Miller saying this about Democratic Congresswoman Rashida Tlaib.
31: Hezbollah is a terrorist organization, from the gentlelady from Michigan, and its members are butchers that you like to, you know, hang out with to a certain extent.
30: The Republican went on to say,
31: oh, I'm sorry, are we getting a little emotional?
30: And
31: you advocate for terrorists on a daily basis.
32: The House will be in order.
30: Tlaib, a Palestinian American who is Muslim, responding,
33: that is a direct attack on my character. I please request to strike the words down.
30: Miller's comments were ruled out of order, stricken from the record, and he was barred from speaking on the floor for the rest of the day.
28: That's Fox's Kristen Goodwin reporting. Four Republicans joined Democrats to pass a House resolution yesterday aimed at limiting President Trump's authority on military action in Iran. President Trump also says he'll nominate Acting Attorney General Todd Blanche to take the job permanently. Blanche stepped in this spring after Trump fired Pam Bondi. Governor Braun promises extended gas tax cuts won't hurt local road projects. Jeanette Cruz has the details.
0: The suspension of Indiana's gas taxes keep roughly $140 million a month in the pockets of drivers instead of state and local road funds. Local cities and towns stand to lose about 35% of that revenue. However, Governor Mike Braun says state government efficiencies will completely backfill the local losses.
1: We're exceeding cash flow ever since the new forecast came out, which puts us in a much better place than the one that was faulty back in April 25. Reserves and cash flow better than expected.
0: The tax extensions are slated to run through the end of July, though long-term road funding debates will shift back to the State House next session.
28: Amazon says it's putting a talking robot to work. The company introduced its new AI-driven mobile bot. His or her name is called Proteus. It'll work at a fulfillment center near London starting in the fall. Sports on WIBC at 8:34. Game one of the NBA Finals last night. The New York Knicks came from behind to beat the San Antonio Spurs 105-95 in Texas. Jalen Brunson scored 13 of his 30 points in the fourth quarter, helping the Knicks finish strong and steal the win.
2: I think my teammates having the confidence in me also gives me an extra boost as well. Like I said, we're together out there, and whatever happens, we're just going to fight for each other.
28: Spurs center Victor Wembanyama had a tough night. He turned the ball over six times. He missed 15 shots. Game two is Friday night. The Indiana Fever back at home tonight against the Atlanta Dream. Pre-game coverage begins at 6:30 on 107.5 The Fan. Former Purdue guard Braden Smith and former IU forward Sam Alexis will work out for the Indiana Pacers tomorrow, and Purdue's athletic director Mike Babinski will retire at year's end. Sports brought to you by Ball State Athletics. I'm Ryan Hedrick on the Level on the Go and at WIBC.com at 8:35. Traffic on the fives. Here's Matt Bear.
3: Yeah, Ryan, check it out. The west side eastbound 70 at Holt crash. Two left lanes blocked in traffic stop. Back to Sam Jones. After that, continuing two downtown is eastbound 70, and then crash before west, blocking the left lane. No delay there. A bit of a slowdown past Harding Street. Westbound 70 stop and go Sherman Drive into the north split. Northbound 65 out of the south side stop and go Raymond Street up to Washington Street. That's a delay of 4 minutes. 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I'm Matt Bear with traffic on the fives. Follow us at WIBC Traffic.
4: 64 degrees in the American Standard Cooling Weather Center. The time is 8:36.
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5: 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In decisions that still shape American life, he argued the Constitution was not a suggestion, but the nation's foundation. He was John Marshall. Indiana honored that influence, naming Marshall County for the man who gave the Constitution its power.
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4: 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We have got Dow futures up 446 and NASDAQ futures down 394. That's
1: Interesting. Tony Katz, 93 WIBC. Good morning. Good to be with you. Maybe it's because you've got Micron and Broadcom leading the way with losses from those chip makers. Broadcom down 15.1% ahead of the market open. And what else? Wait, Micron is down 7.1% and Marvell down 7.5%, explaining that on the NASDAQ. Oil prices down a bit. West Texas crude at $92.90 a barrel. Brent crude at $94.87 a barrel. The 10-year Treasury at 4.453%. And holding firm, gold at $4,500 on the button, $4,500 an ounce on the bid price, silver at $74.36, Bitcoin at $63,355. That is where it's at right now. You know, the world is crazy, right? We talk about this often, but we don't have to be. That's why on Thursdays, we do the Tony Katz TK Thursday Music Moment presented by KillADentRemoval.com. 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It is all paintless dent repair. And they come to you. They make everything look absolutely, positively incredible. I've had friends use the service. Nothing but great reports. KillADentRemoval, they bring you the TK Thursday Music Moment because the world's nuts. Everybody's insane. I'll give you an example of this insane. This is an example of the insane. This is the New York Post right here. And I guess to do this right, I should really intro it properly. Yes, I think I will do just that.
7: Your car's seatbelt, safety miracle or decapitation nightmare?
8: What is the connection between rain and farming? The answer may surprise you.
9: Heroin, sex, machine guns, flamethrowers, murder. There's no story here. We've just found that ratings go up when we say those words.
10: It's time for the worst headline of the day.
1: Victim of vile anti-Semitic attack in New York City relives horrific moments. Hair was ripped out by maniac screaming, "Jews are eating kids." What is one supposed to respond? Or how should one respond to this? It's insane. It is insane. Buy guns, buy ammo, get trained, because this is what they're doing. If you believe this, you're a psychopath, and also you're a psychopath. Ripping out people's hair. The world's crazy. The only way out is through. We do not have to be crazy. That's why I bring you the TK Thursday Music Moment. A bit of music, a bit of relaxation. Roll down your windows. Turn up your speakers, your earbuds, whatever it is. Grab a drink. Maybe you work third shift. You just got home. I'm not here to judge. I take you to 1961, even though it was recorded in 1959. Sometimes you don't need to sing along. You just need to listen. It's one of the classics. It should be on your playlist. Because without Dave Brubeck, what do we really have? Turn up your speakers. And quite literally, take five. Producer Carl, hit it.

0: And if you don't know Dave Brubeck, you should. And this should be on your playlist. Keep it happening while Matt Baer brings you traffic on the fives.
1: All right. Looking at westbound 465 on the north side. Slow from Meridian over to Ditch Road. Crash eastbound 70 on the west side. At Holt Road and two left lanes are blocked. Delays cleared out for the most part, but still crash cleanup in progress. West side, southbound 465. That's a stall at Rockville Road, slowing us down back to Crawfordsville Road. South side, northbound 65. Stop and go traffic. Southport Road up to 465. A 9-minute delay. 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I'm Matt Baer on the fives at WIBC Traffic.
0: We've got 62 degrees in the American Standard Cooling Weather Center. The time is 8:46.
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0: We're playing all the greatest jazzy hits today on 93 WIBC. I'm Smooth Tony, along with Cool Carl, making it easy for you to get to that morning commute. Waka waka.
1: Waddle,
0: waddle, doddle. Waddle doodle. Can't go a month without a Grease Man reference. Tony Katz, 93 WIBC. Good morning. Here is how we play our game, where, of course, we're playing What the Heck is That Television Theme Song? And here is how we play. Producer Carl has picked a television theme song from yesteryear. I have to guess what it is. I am allowed to phone a friend, or I can check in with the chat room as

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1: And the system is set up clearly to steal. I'm not interested in what the left is screaming and yelling. Who actually cares? We have eyes. We can see this. This is ridiculous. There's no rational argument other than this delay and this setup is so that votes can be tabulated the way people choose as opposed to the way they are. The end. You can't get people to buy into any other part of it. You can't get them to believe any other part of it. They simply will not. Also, keeping an eye on this story that this loser Nazi tattoo freak, Graham Plattner, was in D.C. meeting with lawmakers trying to shore up support. And the senators are asking whether new allegations will emerge. Sure, there's the impropriety, right, infidelity thing with his wife. I'm not going to get into that with people. Although if you're on websites posting yourself in a towel trying to get some, you know, that's certainly issue-matic. But you are somebody who fantasizes about enjoying yourself in porta potties. You are glad soldiers are killed. You're commenting on Nazi photos, and they're like, cool pick, brah. And then, of course, the Nazi tattoo itself, that's not somebody you pick. And if you follow me over at TonyKatz.com and you're a subscriber over there, you saw my video last night, they could have picked anybody. They still can pick anybody. They won't do it. They're supporting this guy. Chuck Schumer, Bernie Sanders. They're soulless. And you say, is that because they're Jewish and it's a Nazi tattoo? It's certainly obscene. But I think this isn't about your religion. It's just, how could you connect with this? They hate Trump. Fine, you hate Trump. You could have picked any Democrat. And you still would have told us they're the greatest thing ever. You picked this guy because this is who you are. Well, Tony, you picked Trump. I had a choice between Trump and Hillary Clinton, Trump and Joe Biden, Trump and Kamala Harris. I made the right decision three times. But everybody here, because I never lie. When it was 2016, I was Ted Cruz. When it was 2024, I wanted Ron DeSantis. You know what I wanted? I don't lie about any of it. But those guys, Indiana, put Ted Cruz in the trunk. And then I got 4 years of Trump, and I said, not too shabby. He governed a lot like a conservative. I like this. Second term, much less like a conservative, much more like a populist. Right? I'm not a tariff guy. Some of the other things I'm hugely in favor of. But I saw Ron DeSantis doing the work in Florida, and I said that was going to work, and the Trump baggage would be too much. And Trump overcame the baggage, and then, of course, Ron DeSantis decided to run no campaign at all. Holy cow. So there's a difference. And we're going to get into that on Tony Katz today at noon. I'll catch you then. Matt Bear has traffic.
2: Eastbound 70 crash clear at Holt Road and crash clear at West Street. 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
5: 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So far, we've received more than 160 complaints about potential gas gouging, and we're investigating each one of them. These complaints, combined with our own monitoring, have led us to opening formal investigations into over 10 major retailers and wholesalers. Also, we've made official inquiries on nearly 100 additional retailers about their pricing. These investigations are going to take time. We are only going where the facts lead us and where, like all professional investigations, such facts exist. The moment we take the next step, we'll let you know. We remain committed to holding accountable anyone who exploits Hoosiers during this emergency.
4: To file a complaint, go to IndianaConsumer.com.
6: Coming up in 2 minutes from the Price Point Comfort Mitsubishi Electric Studios, what an Indianapolis mayor says about an arrest and a recent shooting downtown, how people living in Shelbyville feel about what they saw this week in a new Greensburg complex. You'll hear what that is. Those stories coming up next, right after Fox News. 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
7: Presidential pushback, CJ Pop of Fox News. The fourth time is the charm for the House.
8: The concurrent resolution is adopted.
7: Voting to clamp down on the president's ability to wage war with Iran. It's largely symbolic and on Truth Social. The president calls the vote meaningless, bashing the four Republicans, labeling them bad, joining all the Democrats in the middle of my final negotiations to end the war with the Islamic Republic. Fox's Trey Yinks in Tel Aviv.
9: The president spoke from the Oval Office on Wednesday about the negotiations with the Islamic Republic of Iran, saying the United States has a very powerful deal they are negotiating. The House of Representatives voted 215 to 208. To pass the War Powers Act resolution that symbolically aims to restrict President Trump from taking additional military action against Iran.
7: Now, the president can veto the bill if it passes the Senate. There's another ceasefire in place between Israel and the terror group Hezbollah, but the Israelis are still in Lebanon for now.
10: The ceasefire deal between Israel and Lebanon is dependent on the Iran-aligned militants of Hezbollah halting their attacks. Its renewal was announced by the State Department yesterday. But Israel's defense minister, Israel Katz, says troops will remain in the south of Lebanon, a so-called security zone meant to protect residents of northern Israel. The ceasefire will create some pilot areas inside Lebanon where Hezbollah would be banned. The plan is a boost to hopes of an end to the war with Iran. The Iranians say any peace deal must cover the conflict in Lebanon too. Jonathan Savage, Fox News.
7: President Trump sent to reveal his $700 million plan to use federal money to help revive the U.S. coal industry. The announcement expected at 3 p.m. Eastern Time. And the New York Knicks winning their 12th straight playoff game, taking game one of the NBA Finals over the Spurs, 105-95 in San Antonio. Game two tomorrow night. 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
11: 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On the level. On the go.
6: Nearly a week later, it has been done. You've got a sunny sky and 70 degrees in the Circle City. I'm Jake McDaniel. This report is brought to you by Window Nation. Here's what's trending at 9:02. On Wednesday, a teenager was arrested in the shooting that killed an IU grad, Brett Scroggum, last week in downtown Indianapolis. Mayor Joe Hogsett says the arrest is an example of the hard work police put in every day to keep violent offenders off the streets.
12: We've got to have everybody in the community, parents, friends, they all have to participate in this effort to get guns out of the hands of young people who have absolutely no business possessing them.
6: After Scroggum was shot, he died a couple days later at a hospital. Indiana still has the cheapest gas in the country. If you need to get gas today, you're paying an average of $3.55 a gallon, says AAA. People in Shelbyville say they feel disrespected after a video showed Mayor Scott Ferguson talking about people against a new data center. Alan Kitson with the Shelby County Citizens Against Data Centers group responded to Ferguson's comments. He told Fox 59,
13: I think it was very detrimental and very inappropriate and disrespectful language to be used.
6: Ferguson's comments came as Shelbyville debates a multi-billion-dollar data center. Governor Mike Braun announced this morning that Capital Group will enlarge its operations in Carmel by making up to 200 new high-wage jobs by the end of 2028. Capital Group is one of the world's largest active fund managers, and they'll start hiring client service and operation roles immediately. In a new housing development in downtown Greensburg, Johnette Cruz reports.
14: City leaders and Ironmen Properties kicked off construction Wednesday on Ironwood, an 88-unit apartment complex at the old Decatur County jail site. Greensburg Mayor Joshua Marsh says the market-rate complex will serve all ages.
15: We are incredibly proud of the work that the Ironman Group are doing here in Greensburg to develop a housing project that will serve all levels of our community.
14: An administration priority since 2020, Mayor Marsh welcomed the development, stating the city is ready for the new units to help close the local housing gap. Johnette Cruz, 93 WIBC Mobile News.
6: 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Here's Matt Baer with your traffic.
16: Yeah, Jake, west side, southbound 465 at Rockville Road. A stall blocking the right lane, slowing us down to West 21st Street. Northbound 65, stop and go through the construction. Keystone Avenue up to the south, but that's an 8-minute delay. 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I'm Matt Baer on the 5, said WIBC traffic.

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2: More sunshine is on the way for today. It will be warmer and a touch more humid. We'll reach a high near 85 degrees. Mostly clear, not as cool tonight with lows in the lower 60s. I'm Fox 59 meteorologist Amber Hardwick for 93 WIBC.
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0: to talk to.
1: Yeah, you better buckle up. This is your guest host and recovering congressman speaking, J.D. Hayworth, here on 93 WIBC, 7 minutes past nine. And mercy, what a thrill it is for me to be behind the mic right here at one of America's great news talk stations in the heartland, in Indianapolis. I was talking to the powers that be. I said, now, out in Phoenix, and the home office for yours truly is Scottsdale, Arizona. Gee, that kind of sounds Letterman-esque before he went really crazy. Anyway, the deal is, through radio magic, I'm able to come to you. And I was saying, now, gee, what name in Phoenix? You have Phoenicians. In New York, you have New Yorkers. Out in Los Angeles, Los Angelinos. What do we say for Indianapolis? And I said, should we find a new name for Indianapolis folks, like Indianapolitans? I said, no. Indianapolis residents. So that's cool. Now, you and I are getting to know each other, and it's important at the outset of the program that we talk about things of import, of casual knowledge, and just of, hi, how are you? For example, one of the most important things that we should try to do, you know it, the golden rule, right? Do unto others as you would have them do unto you, but you may not have heard of the Goldwater rule. Barry Goldwater, Arizona's favorite son, when I was nominated for Congress way back when, I went up to his house, and he gave me great advice. In addition to writing a check to the campaign, which I didn't want to cash, but back in more innocent times, well, you had to Xerox, or you had to make a copy of it, excuse me, and put it in the file, as the FEC had interested eyes. But Goldwater had his own rule, and it was this: in public life, never begin a letter or any type of communication with the smallest and most overused word in the English language, which, of course, would be I. Instead, always use the word you, Y-O-U. Put the other person first. You're there to serve that person, not the other way around. Sure, Barry may have lost to Lyndon Johnson way back in 1964, but the second place finisher gave me first-rate advice. Now, you may have heard me on WIBC in this time period as a guest more years ago than I care to remember, but I can recall coming off the floor of the United States House of Representatives on more than one occasion, going into the Republican cloakroom, going into the phone booths. Yeah, we phone booths in there, and being patched in to talk to the fine folks of Indianapolis on WIBC with a host by the name of Mike Pence. Now, Mike later was my congressional colleague, and you know the rest of the story. Governor, Vice President of the United States, and more on Mike Pence in just a little while. But if you, a curious category, Vice Presidents of the United States, Indiana has had six, count them, six. Most recently, Brother Pence, and then before that, the guy who came back to join me here in Arizona, Dan Quayle. And you go way back, Schuyler Colfax was Vice President to U.S. Grant, Thomas Hendricks to Grover Cleveland in his first term, Charles Fairbanks to T.R., though he died in office, and Thomas Marshall was Vice President for Woodrow Wilson, but because there was no amendment to deal with presidential health, Thomas Marshall never stepped in. Edith Wilson Gault did the Jill Biden thing back when Woodrow Wilson was terribly sick, had a stroke, had all sorts of problems. Story goes, Edith Galt Wilson would put the pen in Woodrow Wilson's hand and sign legislation, and they got away with it back in the days before television and radio. Heck, Biden got away with it with all that media here and with the complicity of the leftist press. Now, of course, only two presidents are closely associated with Indiana. Both are named Harrison. William Henry Harrison, our ninth president, the oldest president elected in the young history of our nation up to that point. He gives the longest inaugural address, what, about 2 hours, in a driving rainstorm, contracts pneumonia, a bad cold something, the shortest term in office, 1 month, the first president to die in office. But the Washington Post wrote a column in praise of William Henry Harrison. He only served 1 month, but he had pledged to serve only one term in office. He passed on, and because the Constitution may be considered a document of limited and enumerated powers, there was some question as to whether his successor would be called president or acting president. The Virginia Whig, John Tyler, said, "No, no, no. I am the president of the United States. No Supreme Court case, no ACLU, no energized opposition to find a judge to try and strike it down." And the precedent continues. Then, of course, it was William Henry Harrison's grandson, Benjamin Harrison, serving as our 21st president between the non-consecutive terms of Grover Cleveland. And here is a presidential first for Benjamin Harrison. He was the first president to have his voice recorded in 1889. He was recounting the first Pan-American Congress recorded on an Edison wax cylinder. We've tried to clean it up, but listen to the voice of President Benjamin Harrison, clip one.
0: As President of the United States, I request that the first Pan-American Congress in Washington, D.C., I believe that with God's help, our two countries shall continue to live side by side in peace and prosperity. Benjamin Harrison.
1: Now you hear that, and you get a sense of old-time oratory. If you couldn't understand, let me go through it. Here's what he said. As President of the United States, I was present at the first Pan-American Congress in Washington, D.C. I believe that with God's help, our country shall continue to live side by side in peace and prosperity. Benjamin Harrison. Now, when we come back, the technology has changed, but the ambitions have not. The former WIBC host who hopes to lead the GOP in the post-Trump era? What exactly is he doing to get ready? 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
2: Sunshine, storms, tornadoes, maybe snow. Sometimes all in the same week. Ah, spring in Indiana. Good news. The Weather Authority just arrived.
3: Storms begin to develop off towards west. They're going to ride in for the evening rush hour.
2: The entire Fox 59 team are now part of 93 WIBC with Indiana's most accurate forecast when Indiana's weather is anything but predictable. The Weather Authority, now on 93 WIBC. Stay in the know while you're on the go.
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13: 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And President Trump agrees.
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13: 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Thanks, Senator Todd Young, for doing the right thing. 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
14: Let's also ensure that members of Congress cannot corruptly profit from using insider information. 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
1: It's past 9. It's the recovering Congressman J.D. Hayworth. 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Now, if you're only courageous behind gosh, I was going to have one of those little alliterative moments. Go, here it is. Now I got it. 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My handle is TheRealJDNAZ. You can message me there. Or on LinkedIn, the messaging service they have on LinkedIn. Although, I don't know what's going to happen to old Reid Hoffman with his creation. Anyway, that's another story. That's the Justice Department. You can find me there, J.D. Hayworth, H-A-Y-W-O-R-T-H, and you can message me there. Next hour, what the heck is going on with the FIBA? A strange fever gripping the Indiana Fever. My take on Caitlin Clark, her teammates, her coaches, the front office, and the culture and heritage of the WNBA. Next hour. Of course, another type of fever grips my old colleague and former WIBC host Mike Pence. Presidential fever, and that's cool. A lot of us catch it. There's a process of elimination. So there is my buddy Mike, and he is suiting up, if you will. His ambition is still there. He is trying to position himself to lead the GOP in the post-Trump era. And accordingly, he has written a new book, and he's doing his book tour. So Sunday, he was on Meet the Depressed on NBC. And you got to listen to Mike. Now, first of all, as you and I know, if you're hip to Johnny Quest, my pal Mike bears an uncanny resemblance to Race Bannon. And let me just stop all the rumors about Race Bannon. He's not some racist. Believe it or not, the trivia from Johnny Quest is Race is short for Horace. Okay. So there's Mike Pence, my pal, distinguished, looking like Ricky Bannon of Johnny Quest, doing the statesman thing. And pretty smart. Before you get to the criticism, how about a slice of flattery for your old boss, President Trump? And that's what you're going to hear in clip two.
16: President Trump has enormous popularity in the Republican Party. His endorsement in Texas, his endorsement in Louisiana, his endorsements in Indiana proved that out. And I think the reason the president is popular is because during our time in office and over the last several years, people have seen this is a president who's been willing to fight the radical left.
1: Okay, so that's good. Now what Mike is doing also, in rhetorical analysis, it is called linkage. He's associating Mr. Trump's success in part with his stewardship of the number two job. Not a bad deal, but if the president's doing so well, hey, what's the problem? And why on earth did you write this new book, Mike, called What Conservatives Believe? Clip three.
16: But the reason I wrote the book is because there's a new threat to that historic conservatism in the Republican Party, and it's a threat from the populist right.
1: Uh-oh. The populist right. Bum, bum, bum. The populist right. Okay. The former Veep lists his policy reasons, GOP embracing big government, tariffs, and what Mike Pence describes as isolationism. So first you had linkage saying nice things about Trump, and now it's not a direct personal criticism of the president, but look, Mike's point of view is that you don't want to become populist. Well, populist and popular are two similar words. Do we become so doctrinaire that we embrace the platitudes? For example, you heard all that talk about free trade. When I was in Congress, my colleagues, oh man, you got to get behind the most favored nation status with the CHICOMs. In fact, the first chairman of Ways and Means under whom I served, Bill Archer, delightful guy, we're doing the lunch on Wednesday. And Bill says, now J.D. Hayworth's going to tell us why he's opposed to most favored nation status with China. Tried to put me on the spot. I laid it out. Because free trade is not always fair trade. But now, talking about isolationism, here it comes directly to the doorstep of President Trump. Now, Mike isolates, if you will, on one issue. The so-called weaponization fund, and Mike does not mince words. Take a listen to clip four.
16: It's a bad idea from the start, and I would encourage the administration just to drop it. The Justice Department has the ability to settle cases like they did with that pro-life family who was put upon during the Biden administration, got us a well-deserved seven-figure settlement this week. But let's get rid of this fund. I mean, it's deeply offensive to me.
1: Well, Mike, you know what's deeply offensive to me? The fact that the American left has used our legal system as a political tool. If what conservatives believe is always a strong letter to follow, if the left is allowed to wage its lawfare unchecked, then whatever conservatives believe will make no difference. And by the way, this fund is not just for J6ers. There are any number of Republicans, people who worked on the Trump campaign or in low-level administrative roles who were hauled before congressional committees when the Dems last ran the House and who had to spend money they did not have to have legal representation while the goal of the Dems was to make criminal referrals over differences of opinion, not crimes. Moreover, Mr. Trump is taking what he won, ironically, in a settlement. Over $1 billion, close to $2 billion, and making it available. It's not just for the J6ers. For his part, here's what President Trump said on Pod Force One yesterday, clip five.
17: These are people that have been decimated. These are people that lost their lives over nonsense, where the FBI said, go in, police, go in to the... And they were supposed to serve 5 years, 10 years in jail. People committed suicide. People were treated, there's never been anything like this. What happened to those people? And these were many great people.
1: And a whole lot of money, and worse, weaponizing politics. But yes, there's blowback in the Senate. The new Attorney General, Todd Blanche, now is no longer going to be acting Attorney General. He's going to have the gig, and oh, we're backing away from this. Don't be so sure, and I don't necessarily think that's the right idea. So I disagree with my old pal Mike Pence on what, quote, conservatives believe. So what about you? What do you think? 317-239-9393, the number to call in, standing by. At the news desk, it's Jake McDaniel, back with more. 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
18: They're still going on. Sunny and 73 in downtown Indy. I'm Jake McDaniel. Here's what's trending at 9:30. Votes are still being counted after Tuesday's primaries in California. Republican Steve Hilton and Democrat Javier Becerra are closer to grabbing the top two spots in the primary election to replace Governor Newsom. The hotter weather is bringing mosquitoes, and the Cleveland Clinic is offering tips on how to deal with them. Dr. Christopher Bazzoli recommends using mosquito repellent with 20% DEET or bug repellent with picaridin in it.
19: Mosquitoes are very light flyers, right? And so any amount of turbulent air, if that's a ceiling fan, if that's a desk fan, goes a long way.
18: Bazzoli also recommends applying anti-itch creams or ice to mosquito bites and not to scratch the bites because that can cause an infection. And Amazon revealed a new AI robot today that obeys verbal commands at a center near London. Proteus will be rolling through Amazon fulfillment centers across Europe starting early next year. 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The Dow is up 479 points to 51,282. The S&P 500 down by a little over 19 points to 7552. The NASDAQ decreased by 313 points to 30,316. I'm Jake McDaniel on the level on the go and at WIBC.com.
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0: 34 minutes past 9. Let's see, using the mathematics of the clock, it's always dangerous, of course, for purposes of full disclosure, to do this with math based on 60. We're now looking at 26 minutes till 10 Eastern Daylight Time. Number to call, 317-239-9393. Recovering United States Congressman J.D. Hayworth of Arizona. So honored to be here on 93 WIBC. Again, you want to get in touch with me if you're a little shy, you can't call in, you get your courage from the keyboard, well, use the messaging device at linkedin.com, J.D.HAYWORTH, or the former Twitter that is more accurately called x.com. For your exclamations, your expressions to me, you can use the chat feature there. My handle is The Real JD in AZ. And as brother Jake McDaniel mentioned in his lead story for news at the bottom of the hour, and not just any news, mobile news, things are on the move in California, what appears to be a move to the right, or at least a clarion call for the return of competence, is in progress. And you gotta love people who are willing to come to the United States the right way, who apply for citizenship, who don't try to come into the country in illegal fashion. And this is, quite frankly, where the break with George W. Bush and John McCain and others came for yours truly. One day, George W. calls us up to the White House, and I'll never forget that. It was a spring afternoon, and I'm walking in, and here comes Charlton Heston, who I'd known pretty well, and he had just received the Presidential Medal of Freedom, and he'd been diagnosed with Alzheimer's. And he was walking down the hallway basically by himself. And I just think about his activism and his, the coolest thing, a fundraiser. And of course, there is Charlton Heston, who played Moses on the big screen, and he does the scripture in the Old Testament, Moses' last days, and the candidate, in case of my fundraisers, it would be me, he would recite, "Now Joshua," and he'd grab you and he'd do that drama from Holy Scripture. My opponents probably thought it was profane, but then again, because he was head of the NRA, a lot of my opponents don't want us to have a Second Amendment, forgetting that the Second Amendment ensures the First Amendment and all the others. But the reason I went on the jag about legal immigration, in California, the leading candidate thus far in the primary for governor is Steve Hilton. The guy who I think actually his folks were from Eastern Europe, and he ended up growing up in the UK. He was a political consultant. Don't think less of him, but basically, he was the Karl Rove of the UK Conservative Party when David Cameron was prime minister. He came to the US of A, reinvented himself, and could be the next governor of California. Here is what he said yesterday, clip 6.
1: Change is coming to California, and the campaign for change starts today. We are not taking a break. The situation in California is too urgent for that. We are in an emergency in this state.
0: And one of the reasons they are in an emergency, as incompetent as gruesome Gavin Newsom is, and I look at Gavin, and I think of the sobriquet that was used for a fast-rising executive back in the mid-60s at the CBS television network. James Aubrey had the nickname the Smiling Cobra, because you don't move up in network television without having sharp elbows. But so I'm not here to pick on the memory of Jim Aubrey, but I am here to say that gruesome Gavin Newsom is the Smiling Cobra. And his whole shtick is, I'm so pretty, I'll apologize if things go wrong, and I'll do my little wiggle dance, and I'll do my podcast, and gosh gee, don't you love me because I'm so pretty. Hey, Gavin, check out a guy from my native North Carolina who, it pains me to say, he was a fellow alumnus of NC State, Edwards, John. John Edwards, John Kerry's running mate in '04, John Edwards had the pretty disease. One day we're both over at MSNBC, and John's got his mirror out, a little compact, and his brush, and he's brushing his hair cross-handed with a little wire brush. And I'm sorry, I'm flashing back to the junior high cheerleaders I would encounter in my days as such as it was as a oversized offensive and defensive tackle in junior high. But John had that pretty disease too. But the one thing, courtesy, this also happened when I was in Congress, we got word that the Soros bunch was starting what they called the Secretaries of State Project. They were going to concentrate on picking up Secretary of State jobs around the country, because that is where most states make their decisions about election law and election processing. It cost Republican Norm Coleman his seat in the U.S. Senate when a new Democrat Secretary of State opened up voting and found a judge to get ballots to felons in the slammer. If memory serves, that's how Al Franken ended up in the U.S. Senate. Well, this Secretaries of State project, see what's going on, and a lot of Republicans, with their inability to fight, well, okay, we'll lead the parade. Down in Georgia, hey, we've got election month. Biden came down and called us Jim Crow 2.0. Forget election day, we've got election month. And that's what's going on around the country. Yesterday, Steve Kornacki on NBC, not on its weird, now disowned offshoot, what do they call it, MS Now? I call it MS Steak. But Steve Kornacki, the numbers guy, points out what the scenario is in something called an election month. This is clip 7.
2: Mail can still come in after election day. And there's indications, and there's certainly a ton of precedent here, that late arriving vote by mail is going to be significantly more Democratic friendly than all of the other vote.
0: Ha ha ha! Sound familiar? See, the first thing you do is change the process. You got to change the rules on elections, not to be fair, but because the left is always seeking power. How do we make it more conducive to what our side wants to see done? And sure, we heard the old jokes about Cook County, Illinois. Heck, Theodore White, in his first Making of the President book in 1960, he writes up how Mayor Daley and the Chicago Cook County machine sat around, okay, what votes do we need? What votes do we need? What happened? And between the newly discovered ballots in Cook County, Illinois, and some of the graveyards in Texas, John F. Kennedy won a narrow victory over Richard M. Nixon in 1960. Poor Nixon can't catch a break. During the controversy of 2020, there was somebody saying, "That Nixon, why didn't he stand up and fight it?" Well, read his first book, Six Crises, and you'll find out the reason why. Ironies abound. Do you know what? NBC News still has this on their website from 2012. The real vote fraud opportunity has arrived. Casting your ballot by mail. This was part of Project News 21. The Carnegie Corporation of New York, the John and James L. Knight Foundation, in conjunction with the Walter Cronkite School of Journalism at Arizona State. Side note, because my district lines were redrawn and I was given Tempe, home of ASU, it eventually cost me a seat in Congress. And well, just remember shorthand, ASU is USA spelled backward. But this article lays it out in 2012. What happened? By 2020, COVID. And all the secretaries of state in the blue states said, "This is such a pressing public health situation. We can't wait on the state legislators. We have to take action right now." And in California, that means sending out ballots to anyone and everyone. I have a pal in this business. Used to be on the air in San Diego. He's now in Charlotte. Ballots showed up at his North Carolina address. Here's Hayworth's helpful hint about politics. What is usually embraced for convenience eventually becomes a tool of connivance. And that is what is going on with vote by mail. Keep your eyes on California. More thoughts on this and other topics in the news. It's 9:47. It's JD on 93 WIBC.
3: 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We crack the mic right after the news at 3.
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1: All right. And, boy, you take a look at what IU did in football, that undefeated season. Mercy. Coach Signetti reloading. It'll be interesting. And now, equal time for our friends at Purdue, a historical marker. There may have been recent difficulties in football. Sad to say, in the Final Four a couple of years ago, right in my own backyard in Arizona, the Boilermakers beat my beloved Wolfpack in the Final Four. No grudge held, honest. the historical note, in addition to that one, kind of cool that thus far, the first man on the moon and the last man to leave the moon, Neil Armstrong and Gene Cernan, were both Purdue grads. So I've covered my bases there. And for all my pals who went to school up in South Bend with Notre Dame, well, there's Coach Holtz. Rest his soul. And let me tell you, he recruited me to NC State. And in later life, before all the, well, it's kind of gone on, and maybe we'll talk about this tomorrow or at another time, but the weaponization of politics, there can be a lot of friendly fire, too. White House photographer, the day of that little meeting I referenced up on the Truman balcony on the second floor just off the living quarters, and the Truman balcony is a marvelously fancy name for what resembled the color scheme of the front porch over at Nanny and Papa's house on East Ferris Avenue in High Point, North Carolina, when I was growing up. Truman wanted that balcony for his bride, Bess, and for Margaret, he called her Mary, his daughter, and so there's like a large porch, but you get a view of the National Mall you don't get from anywhere else. There's the Washington Monument right there in front of you, and man, you're on this porch in the White House, but it's painted battleship gray with the black railing. And downstairs, we came back downstairs, I said, Mr. President, talking to George W., please do not send up your so-called Social Security Totalization Act, because I'm going to tell you as a friend, if you send it up, I will file the discharge petition. You do not save Social Security by working a deal with Mexico to let goodness knows how many people glom on to retirement benefits. And George W. said, so you're not with me on this border thing? No, sir. And let me put it this way. It created some extracurricular problems. But the larger story is, when I was out of Congress and about to celebrate what I'll call the Jack Lord birthday, 5-0, Coach Holtz was coming out. We had a private plane arranged, but the guy took it away at the last minute. Coach Holtz was at Lake Tahoe for that golf event where they all kind of, you know, make up the deal like they're pro golfers. You got Michael Jordan and Barkley, and yeah, Lou Holtz. Anyway, Coach Holtz pulls out his credit card, charters a jet to get to Scottsdale, and gives a speech for my 50th birthday that helped with court costs. And one of his great pals, the guy you read about, the incredible salesman, Harvey McKay, was with him, said, Lou, why are you doing this? Coach Holt said,

0: real simple. JD was one of my kids. I never played a down of football for him. He took that job with the New York Jets, and then Arkansas, and then Minnesota, and then Notre Dame, and then a final stop in South Carolina. But that's the kind of guy Lou Holtz was. Hour two coming up. Stand by for news. 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
8: Coming up in 2 minutes from the Price Point Comfort Mitsubishi Electric Studios, an announcement from IMPD's Chief of Police. You'll hear what that'll be about. Indiana Lieutenant Governor giving his thoughts about the recent shooting and killing of an IU business grad. 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
9: Maybe this weekend. I'm Therese Crowley, Fox News. President Trump says a peace deal with Iran might not happen, or it may this weekend, and defines the ceasefire as when you're shooting more moderately. Fox's Griff Jenkins.
10: Despite Iranian reports that peace talks have ceased, the president says talks are actually going pretty well and that a deal may soon be at hand.
11: The negotiation itself has gone very well, actually. Very well.
12: Mr. President.
11: It could happen. I mean, if it happens, I mean, it might not happen, you know, who knows. But if it happens, it could happen like over the weekend.
10: Meanwhile, in a sign of growing GOP frustrations on Capitol Hill, four House Republicans joined Democrats in passing a war powers resolution rebuking the president's war in Iran. That now heads to the Senate. But if it passes in the Senate, you can bet that it will be vetoed at the president's desk.
9: And meet the president's veto pen. California is still counting primary votes from Tuesday. Republican governor frontrunner Steve Hilton says therein lies the problem.
13: This election system that they've created here is just another monument to their uselessness, another version of high-speed rail.
9: Fox's Madeline Rivera says Republicans Hilton and L.A. mayoral candidate Spencer Pratt are still holding leads with their agenda for change.
14: The latest numbers from the Associated Press show Hilton with about 28% of the vote. Democrat Javier Becerra is in second place at nearly 26%, and fellow Democrat Tom Steyer is in third place with roughly 20%, but millions of votes still need to be counted, which, of course, could change the results. And part of the delay is because so many people in California vote by mail, and those ballots, of course, take longer to receive, verify, and count. Hilton is frustrated. So the uncounted ballots could lean Democratic, but Hilton thinks he'll maintain his lead because people are hungry for change.
9: The count could take weeks in all. 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
6: 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On the level. On the go.
8: She says the community needs to come together to invest. It's sunny, and we're now up to 75 degrees in the Circle City. I'm Jake McDaniel. Here's what's trending at 10:02. A press conference happening now at the city-county building. IMPD Chief Tanya Terry is talking about recent arrests of teenagers for crimes that should concern parents and leaders. One of those arrests has been made in the shooting and killing of a recent IU business graduate. Here's John Herrick.
12: IMPD says they arrested a young boy on Wednesday afternoon. They say he's the one who shot and killed Brett Scroggum in a parking garage near the Indiana Convention Center back on May 28th. Scroggum died at a hospital a couple of days later. He was 23 years old and graduated from the IU Kelly School of Business. IMPD Chief Tanya Terry says the arrest is significant, but her heart still breaks for Scroggum's family and friends. John Herrick, 93 WIBC Mobile News.
8: When Scroggum died, Indiana Lieutenant Governor Micah Beckwith proposed the idea of giving Governor Mike Braun the authority to appoint Marion County's prosecutor.
15: I hate seeing 23-year-olds gunned down in parking garages just because they wanted to go to a baseball game. This has got to stop. So give the governor the authority, legislature.
8: Beckwith says because of prosecutor Ryan Mears' failures, innocent people have died in Indianapolis, and others are second-guessing the idea of going downtown. Northwest Indiana's long-running declining economy label is starting to fade, says Heather Ennis. She leads the Northwest Indiana Forum, the seven-county group that advocates for communities and businesses across the region.
16: $47 billion economy, we're seeing numbers now that are projecting $52 billion gross regional product. And in the last 8-10 months, we've seen potential of over $30 billion of investment.
8: And as told Inside Indiana Business, that total doesn't include the potential economic impact that Chicago Bears could bring if the team chooses Indiana as its next home. And the Fort Wayne Zoo has a new sea lion named Quinty. And I'm Jake McDaniel on the level, on the go, and on WIBC.com. News time, 10:04. J.D. Hayworth coming up in 1 minute.
17: 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I would like get D's and C's.
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0: Hour 2 on this June 4th, my little brother's birthday today. Happy birthday, Philip. 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To use a line, I was up for a gig at ABC right out of school. And, well, a couple of things were neat about that. But what I got a kick out of is the way in the pre-ESPN on ABC days, in the days of ABC Sports, if you're doing a game, you would read the first few credits. The executive producer of ABC Sports is Rune Arledge. Today's coverage produced by Chuck Howard, directed by Andy Sedaris, or words to that effect. But I'm kind of zoning out. First of all, my buddy Jim, the IU alum, who got in touch with me earlier, somehow in his travels away from, he ended up working in Washington in government relations. I'll stay away from the L word, lobbyist, but that's kind of the deal. Anyway, public policy and government relations. Somehow he became fixated on our arch rivals down there. I'm an NC State guy, of course, referred to UNC Chapel Hill. But what is kind of cool from a Wolfpackers point of view is, first of all, back in my days in high school, I didn't go to Boise State because there used to be the High School Radio TV Institute at what was known in that era as Rumpty-Bump, the Department of Radio, Television, and Motion Pictures at the University of North Carolina, Chapel Hill. What was cool about our high school radio TV institute, a whole lot of us ended up at NC State. I'm getting word now, as an old sportscaster and as a Wolfpacker, turns out that the NFL Today on CBS in the studio is going to have not one, but two, count them, two NC State grads. Not only my old buddy Bill Cowher, I'm from his era, and it's not to brag. Well, what was that Walter Brennan used to say on the Guns of Will sonnet? No brag, just fact. When I was a freshman playing on scout team, and Billy was the rock-tough linebacker from Pennsylvania, all the kids that came down, Paterno passed over him, or one of these guys, when the Penn State game would come at something. Anyway, Cowher to this day claims that he was never hit harder on a football field than by yours truly. I said, Bill, I'll take your word for it. I don't think Coach Cowher would embellish. At any rate, joining Billy C on the NFL Today studio crew, Russell Wilson. And for my Badger buds who say, well, wait a minute, he finished his collegiate career at Wisconsin. Well, yeah, he did, but his diploma is from NC State. So, yeah, no offense, not trying to pick on the Chapel Hill guys, but, you know, it's kind of like Indiana, Purdue, the back and forth, and now they're going to be two Wolfpack guys when Chapel Hill was supposed to be the place. And one of the biggest boosters was the late Charles Carrault. He didn't finish at Chapel Hill. He left because some gigs came open, but he'd always talk about the People's University, you know. Charles Carrault had that kind of folksy Cronkite cadence. It is always and will always be the People's University. Oh, okay. And to the point where Charles Carrault is buried on the Chapel Hill campus, even though his remains, even though he never got his diploma. I'm sure they would call him a distinguished son of Carolina, but now at CBS Sports, two Wolfpackers. More about CBS. Who was it? Gary Paul Gates wrote a book Some years ago, CBS, Reflections in a Bloodshot Eye. And look, let's just, people would come up to me, and maybe they do to you, you disagree with somebody, and some of my pals would say, you know that Obama, he's a narcissist. I go, yeah, and? I mean, the fact is, if you go into public life as a broadcaster, a candidate for public office, let me put it diplomatically. None of us who follow those public pursuits suffer from a shortage of self-esteem. But at times, it gets to be a little excessive. And one of the guys I'm going to talk about next hour, the dude abides, and this is not some reference to a Coen Brothers film starring Jeff Bridges. Not the Big Lebowski. It is the dude who dwells among you, who is truly back home in Indiana, even though he grew up with me, and he went to school at Wake Forest. I don't know if you saw Scott Pelley's commencement address at Wake Forest, but I have never seen a more inaccurate, a more partisan screed. Heck, I was blessed to give the commencement address at NC State in 1997 when I was all of 38. And across the way in Chapel Hill, there was Brother Bowles, Erskine Bowles, who was Bill Clinton's chief of staff at the time, and he was giving the commencement address at Chapel Hill. But even we were not there in a partisan fashion. I did announce a bill that was passed and eventually signed into law by Bill Clinton, the Education Land Grant Act for the 21st Century, which expanded land grants. The reason for North Carolina State and the University of Arizona, Justin Smith Morrill, came up with the idea, why don't we sell? The government bought up all sorts of land across the country for railroad rights of way. And while the 1860 election focuses on the brewing Civil War, it's easy to forget that the proposal of Justin Smith Morrill, M-O-R-R-I-L-L, the Education Land Grant Act was a major plank in the platform of the first Republican president, Abraham Lincoln. And so when I was speaking, I did not launch into some partisan screed. I did not proffer an attack on Bill Clinton. Heck, I didn't even imitate him back then. It was easy to do, and I still do it on the radio, as you can hear. But Pelley gave a speech at Wake Forest that just set him in a situation that, mercy, when you get that kind of ego, when you decide that you are the oracle, and it's not just Pelley. Lester Holt did this, ironically, in accepting the Edward R. Murrow Award from Washington State University via hookup because he couldn't be there because of COVID. And what do we do when we, people talk about both sides. And what you've heard from the alphabet networks and CNN, well, we can't just deal with both sides. They're into what's called activist advocacy journalism. Bill Sapphire, writing a speech for Spiro Agnew, was right. But they've become more than nattering nabobs of negativism. They have become active partisans. It caught up with Scott Pelley. 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

0: IBC with JD. Number to call, 317-239-9393. Now, one of the other reasons I wanted to impart that little sportscasting nugget about Russell Wilson joining the NFL today along with Bill Cowher. So two old Wolfpackers on the desk. the reason I launched into that ABC memory was because today I should point out that this broadcast is produced and directed by Kevin McNamara, K-Mac we call him, and K-Mac and I were talking off the air. I was discussing no shortage of self-esteem among broadcasters and other public people, and he said, boy, isn't that the truth? Way to go, K-Mac. You're just being honest, pal, which we expect from a gentleman whose eye is on the clock and whose hands are on the audio console. Our broadcast lingo is running the board and getting together all the... I go out and find the clips, but then it's K-Mac's gig to make sure they're all loaded and edited and all that good stuff, and he's doing a great job, and he's putting up with me, and I'm glad you are, too. I'll be back tomorrow, and then again on Thursday and Friday of next week, and if the management of WIBC doesn't come to its collective senses, I may even later this month spend an entire work week with you. Consider it a friendly warning, huh? So... we are discussing, well, there's no way to avoid it, a pomposity among those in the media. And what we used to call the fourth estate has rapidly become the fifth column. Even in the wake of 9/11, and maybe you remember Dan Rather sat there with Letterman and recited the words to like every verse of America the Beautiful, and it was a moving moment, I thought. But then you start reading from network execs. I believe it was Av Weston over at ABC. They were decrying, the alphabets were decrying the fact that some of the cable news channel guys were wearing American flags on their lapels after the attacks. And again, through the mists of memory, I think it was Av Weston, who later, I think he's taking an on-air gig, right, at Bloomberg. Anyway, and if it was not Av, I apologize in advance. But the quote came back, we are not here as boosters. We are here simply to report objectively what's going on. Well, wait a minute. You're Americans. We were suddenly and brutally attacked, and fellow Americans perished in a horrible act of terror, and suddenly all we're standing back, we're truly objective. Don't you understand there is no virtue in claiming objectivity when your enemy wants to eliminate the Constitution of the United States and the First Amendment only exists because we are the United States of America? So Scott Pelley over at CBS, and by the way, I could not believe the candor. It was kind of refreshing from Geraldo, a.k.a. Jerry Rivers, now Geraldo Rivera, on X. He talked about when he was a young guy and he was doing ABC, would show a little bit of Cabot, and they do a couple other things, and they had a show called Good Night America. I think that was when Geraldo would host. And one day, Geraldo mouths off, Rune Arledge is suppressing information about the Kennedys because he's their close personal friend. And Geraldo got canned? And yesterday, Geraldo posted on X, Rune Arledge was right to do that. You know the story by now. Pelle, who blew up when he was anchor of the CBS Evening News, and went after the producers of the program way back then when he left to go full-time at 60 Minutes. Well, with the changes at CBS under Barry Weiss, and I don't agree with all of them, for example, the elimination of CBS Radio, man, that's a tough one. At any rate, a new executive producer for 60 Minutes comes in, and Pelle decides he's going to act like the 6'8 ethical pygmy, James Comey, right? The old FBI director who thought he's so clever, you know, even, oh, look at these seashells, 86, 47, ha ha, well, these just happen to be arranged on the beach. Or, as he said, no, I did not leak anything. There was a trusted friend I gave the information to who in turn contacted the New York Times. So what Pelle does when the new executive producer is taking the gig, Pelle goes in full-throated fury, screaming at the new executive producer of 60 Minutes, a guy who, it's his dream job. And it's not like the guy is a conservative firebrand, nor is Barry Weiss. Heck, she came from the New York Times. She's a lefty. But the notion of returning to telling both sides of the story is what is paramount, and we're losing that. I mean, I saw it, what we now call Trump derangement syndrome. I saw it a decade ago when I was one of the anchor commentators at the then fledgling Newsmax TV. You saw the alphabets and their cable cousins go nuts. I mean the vitriol hurled at Donald Trump. Because, look, it's okay, most of the guys are lefties. I mean, Cronkite was a lefty, and that's okay. I mean, people know, wow, you talk about a paragon of objective. Well, not entirely. But back in the old days, they would tell both sides of the story. What was kind of wild was when a Time Warner bought CNN, and you'd go look at the Time files from the early 60s. Heck, they were even pretty even-handed with Nixon after he lost. And I'm reading the article about when Nixon ran for governor of California in 62, and I'm going, wow, this is fairly muted. It's fairly even. But rather, whether in print or in broadcasting, the Fourth Estate lost its collective mind, and in many ways, if not becoming a fifth column, then becoming, let me put it diplomatically, then becoming unabashed advocates for Democrat candidates and causes. Is it always that way? No. Anecdotally, I don't have it empirically, but based on my personal experience as a broadcaster who moved into politics and then came back to broadcasting again, 9 out of 10 stories, there's always an exception, but 9 out of 10 times, the stories will always be painted in a favorable way for the left. And the biggest change was when Rupert Murdoch started Fox News, and then other conservative networks like the aforementioned Newsmax and One America News. Conservatives, look, if you're going to have the three alphabets plus CNN and MS Stake do their thing, then there's going to be counter programming. And, wow, you watch some of this stuff. And I mean, like, CNN has lost its mind, and Mistake is doing the whole thing. At any rate, coming up, we will have a Scott Pelley sampler, because it was not only his insubordination that got him canned. Well, no, probably was largely that. But you listen to his reportage politically, and it might as well be an in-kind ad to the Democrat National Committee. That is coming up. But now the news, fair and balanced at 10:30. It's J.D. on 93 WIBC. 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
2: She says this adds on to several in the last month. Mostly sunny and 76 in downtown Indy. I'm Jake McDaniel. Here's what's trending at 10:30. A teenage boy was arrested on Wednesday for the shooting of a recent IU business grad, Brett Scroggum.
3: He's going to face lifelong consequences for his actions. Just in the last month, we've had four teenagers arrested for murder.
2: IMPD Chief Tanya Terry spoke at a Thursday morning press conference. She says people firing their weapons is ridiculous behavior. After Scroggum was shot last week in a parking garage in downtown Indy, he died a couple days later. As drivers across the U.S. keep struggling with high gas prices, Indiana Governor Mike Braun has extended a statewide gas tax holiday for the third time this week.
4: We've been running our state more like a business. We're saving money on the cost side, and we got the hottest economy in the Midwest.
2: Braun speaking with Fox and Friends. Indiana's gas average today is $3.55 a gallon, says AAA. The national average stands at $4.24. And Red Lobster in Times Square will close permanently on June 14th after being open for over 20 years. I'm Jake McDaniel, on the level, on the go, and on WIBC.com.
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2: 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Hayworth of Arizona, guest hosting here on 93 WIBC. Going to talk more the next hour about the dude, not the guy Jeff Bridges in the Coen Brothers flick, The Big Lebowski, but one of my pals who now calls Indianapolis home. And he just got a hold of me and said, hey, thanks, but we got to concentrate on what's happening here. And kudos to Governor Braun for knocking out that gas tax. Yeah, that was really good. And quite frankly, President Trump has that under advisement. I wish it would go ahead and happen. It's real simple. And for all those, and the argument is, well, you can't take away those dollars because look at the maintenance of the roads. When you have a situation like we have because of national security, and remember what Biden did. He just, the emergency reserves, we'll open that up, even though we're charging over $5 a gallon. Isn't that interesting, by the way? That at one point the average price was over $5 a gallon, and it was an announced policy of Biden and most of the dominant media culture, the press guys, were cheerleading for it. Ooh, global warming, don't you know? Look, there are only two things you need to understand, and I certainly understood this as the first Arizonan in history to serve on the Ways and Means Committee, which controls the tax code. Here's what government policy is built upon. If you want less of something, tax it. If you want more of something, subsidize it. That's why California has basically joined the third world. Unless Steve Hilton can become governor out there, and even then he's going to have to deal with the hippies in Sacramento. But back to the demise of Scott Pelley, and fear not for Scott Pelley. He'll probably end up over at Mistake.
3: I think Rachel Madcow invited you to come on any time with me, however many times I want a week.
2: And by the way, there's no truth to the rumor that Rachel's favorite perfume is Aqua Velva. At any rate, back to Steve Pelley, the propagandist, not the objective journalist. Here's a Scott Pelley sampler, courtesy of Media Research Center, a catalog of clips back when Pelley was the anchor of the CBS Evening News during Donald Trump's first term as 45. And listen to this objective reportage. Basically, Pelley spends his time calling Donald Trump a liar. Clip 8.
4: The president doubles down on a falsehood. It has been a busy day for presidential statements divorced from reality. Well, the president's real troubles again today were not with the media, but with the facts. This comes after a rough start to his presidency, a weekend of tweeting tantrums and falsehoods from the president and his spokesman. And today the president made a claim about the size of his electoral victory, a claim that wasn't remotely true.
2: Now you're saying, he may have a point. Even if he does, why is that not labeled as commentary? When Cronkite came back from being on the ground in Vietnam, in this reporter's opinion, there is no way to win the war in Southeast Asia. And ironically, LBJ, Lyndon Johnson, owned the lone VHF television station in the Austin, Texas television market. And of course, he'd say, that isn't my TV station. It belongs to my wife. Well, still, the call letters were KLBJ. And before the historian Michael Beschloss just went rabid with Trump derangement syndrome, he compiled the tapes. FDR, JFK, and LBJ had tapes. And you probably thought it was only Dick Nixon. At any rate, every Wednesday, LBJ would clear his calendar and bring in the vice president and general manager of KLBJ Channel 6, and they got the Oval Office taping system. Now, how much are we making on these spots, these local availabilities and adjacencies on the Cronkite show? He beats the HE double hockey sticks out of me every night. We at least ought to get something for it. Anyway, Cronkite, when he made his statement about Vietnam, it was labeled commentary. The problem with Pelley is he's saying all this stuff, and basically what he is a propagandist for the left. You just heard the litany of bad-mouthing Trump. And that became the way, or the other things the lefties would say, unproven yet. That was their whole thing with the whole Russiagate. Unproven. Okay. Well, here is the Pelley brand later on 60 Minutes with Joe Biden ensconced in the White House. And as a propagandist for the Dems, Pelley tries to describe old Joe's dementia as slowing down, while predictably, Pelley the propagandist cheers on old Joe's, quote, know-how. This is cut 9.
5: Joe Biden is among the longest-serving politicians in Washington. If there is less bounce in the step than there once was, if the words don't flow like they used to, maybe there's something to be said for know-how. 5 decades on the Hill and in the Oval. Mm.
2: Gee, no talk of term limits. The guy's only gig. Yeah, he got elected to the Senate at age 29, and he didn't turn the age for constitutional muster, age 30, until 2 weeks later. And yes, he went through a family tragedy. His first wife and his daughter were killed in an automobile accident. And the boys, Hannah, were injured. Nobody would wish that upon anybody else. But isn't it interesting, the lengths to which people will go? You know, it's like when my first trip to Washington, and my parents were incredible people. They gave us the gift of believing we could do anything if we applied ourselves to it. And they were both born in 1932. Which meant they were in junior high when FDR passed away April 12th of 1945. And they talked about, well, that'll never happen again because, you know, the press, you never saw pictures of FDR in his wheelchair or on crutches. But now, with television, that will never happen. My parents didn't live to see the malpractice of the legacy media, the corporate media, as demonstrated right there by Scott Pelley. Out of a gig, he won't be for long, but CBS in this case did the right thing. It wasn't for coverage, remember, it was for his insubordination. When we come back at long last, Caitlin Clark and the fever enveloping the Indiana fever. It's a quarter till 11, 10:45. 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
2: Coming up on 11 minutes till 11, the third and final hour of this certainly to be award-winning effort by this legend in his own mind, recovering Congressman J.D. Hayworth, here on 93 WIBC. As promised, time to talk about, well, we'll call it the slump. Some people are calling it a soap opera, the fever of discontent that apparently grips the Indiana fever. It was a topic on Sundays at the half show, and our old pal Cheryl Miller was called upon to give her assessment. Clip 10.
14: Shifting our attention to Indiana, after starting the season 4-2, the Fever have lost two in a row, and they're coming off a 16-point loss to the Fire yesterday. Cheryl, from what you're seeing, what's happening in Indianapolis?
15: Right now, it's frustration, and unfortunately, it's boiling over, and it's being seen. It's one thing to have it behind closed doors, but when it spills over and when the coach has to basically say, hey, you know what, Caitlin, enough is enough, this is too disruptive, in and out. Take a seat.
2: Uh-huh. And by the way, I remember, Cheryl, in the days when I was a sports anchor at Channel 5 Cincinnati, and Cheryl was just finishing up at Southern Cal, she'd come by, and a great lady, but I think there is more to the story. And the best take I have found comes from the Sports Patriot at X.com. The Sports Patriot writes in part, quoting now, "I do not believe there is some organized, calculated operation to take down Caitlin Clark." Well, that'd be too simple. The truth is deeper and far more damaging. Caitlin Clark walked into a league that spent nearly three decades convincing itself that its weaknesses were culture. For years, the WNBA was not a mainstream sports product. It was a cause, a talking point, a subsidized idea, a league people were told they should support, even when the product on the floor often failed to earn that support from casual fans. The empty seats were excused. The financial struggles were excused. The rough offensive flow was excused. The poor spacing was excused. The inconsistent officiating was excused.

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1: And asking people to support the league out of obligation. She made people want to watch. That is the difference. Caitlin brought range, pace, vision, passing angles, court gravity, creativity, and real basketball electricity. She made regular season games feel like events. She made casual fans stop scrolling. Side note, she apparently... as my dog here at the home office barking. Caitlin Clark made people who had ignored the WNBA for years suddenly care about matchups, rotations, officiating, coaching decisions, and league standards. And that's where the collision happened. Caitlin Clark exposed the gap between what the WNBA had convinced itself was good enough and what mainstream sports fans actually expect. Fans want skill. They want pacing. They want pace. They want shooting. They want smart coaching. They want fair officiating. They want stars protected. They want basketball that looks modern, intelligent, and entertaining. They did not show up to watch Caitlin get grabbed, held, shoved, bumped, and treated like every possession needs to become a wrestling match in the name of physicality. They also did not show up to watch the basketball constantly pushed into the background while social messaging, league-approved narratives, and cultural lectures compete for center stage. That is a league clinging to old habits because it does not know how to handle the future standing right in front of it. And Caitlin Clark is the future. That does not mean she is perfect. She is not. That does not mean veterans have no value. They do. That does not mean physicality has no place in basketball. Oh, it does. But there's a difference between physical basketball and ugly basketball. There's a difference between toughness and fouling. There is a difference between defensive pressure and mugging someone off the ball. There is a difference between culture and bad habits that went unchallenged because not enough people were watching. Caitlin didn't create the league's problems. She exposed them. She exposed the officiating. She exposed the coaching gap. She exposed the outdated style. She exposed the resentment toward new fans. She exposed the discomfort some people feel with a player becoming bigger than the system that was supposed to contain her. And more than anything, she exposed a league that is still trying to force a generational player into an old version of basketball she has already outgrown. No, it's no conspiracy. It's wokeness and political correctness. My addendum to the words of the sports patriot at X.com. Stand by, our third and final hour coming up.
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7: Good morning. Coming up in 2 minutes from the Price Point Comfort Mitsubishi Electric Studios, what IMPD's chief of police spoke at a press conference today for. You'll hear where Indiana's gas prices stand for today and a Delaware County fraud that you'll hear about. 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
8: Could there be a deal coming? Gianna Gelosi, Fox News. President Trump expressed optimism on diplomacy, but as talks continue with Iran, so do Tehran's escalations in the Middle East. Yesterday, Iran targeted Kuwait's civilian airport with missiles and drones. The barrage caused heavy damage, killing one and injuring dozens and suspending all flights. Fox's Griff Jenkins.
9: The president saying that a deal may be at hand despite Iranian reports that the peace talks have ceased, and if this deal were signed, it could allow the U.S. to go in and get that so-called near bomb-grade enriched uranium. Complicating talks, Israel's increased fighting in Lebanon, which led to friction between President Trump and Prime Minister Netanyahu earlier this week. The State Department now says this. Israel and Lebanon reaffirm that they have no hostile intent towards one another and committed to continuing direct negotiations to build confidence, resolve all outstanding issues, and work toward a comprehensive agreement between the two countries.
8: Fox's Jonathan Savage has more on the ceasefire between Israel and Lebanon.
10: The ceasefire deal between Israel and Lebanon is dependent on the Iran-aligned militants of Hezbollah halting their attacks. Its renewal was announced by the State Department yesterday. But Israel's defense minister, Israel Katz, says troops will remain in the south of Lebanon, a so-called security zone meant to protect residents of northern Israel. The ceasefire will create some pilot areas inside Lebanon where Hezbollah would be banned. The plan is a boost to hopes of an end to the war with Iran. The Iranians say any peace deal must cover the conflict in Lebanon too. Jonathan Savage, Fox News.
8: Meantime, in a sign of growing GOP frustrations on Capitol Hill, four House Republicans joined Democrats in passing an Iran War Powers resolution. The resolution now heads to the Senate, where if passed, it would still likely be vetoed by the president the moment it lands on his desk. 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
7: Her message to parents and guardians. You've got partly cloudy skies and now up to 78 degrees in the Circle City. I'm Jake McDaniel. Here's what's trending at 11:02.
12: You must know where your kids are, who they're spending time with, and what they're doing.
7: IMPD Chief Tanya Terry speaking at a Thursday press conference.
12: So here's the challenge to every adult in our city. 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Be present and care.
7: She says people firing their weapons is ridiculous behavior. A 14-year-old boy was arrested this week for the shooting of Brett Scroggum, a recent IU business grad. He died a couple days after he was shot. The statewide average for gas today is now $3.55 a gallon, says AAA. A multi-year theft investigation has led to the arrest of a former Delaware County EMS office manager. Johnette Cruz reports.
13: Indiana State Police say 42-year-old Megan Cotino of Albany faces multiple felony charges, including theft and official misconduct. Investigators say Cotino stole almost $200,000 between 2021 and 2026. The bulk of that total came from nearly 6,000 unapproved overtime hours, which her supervisor told police he never authorized. Cotino was taken to the Delaware County Jail on Wednesday. Johnette Cruz, 93 WIBC Mobile News.
7: Greensburg's new apartment that just broke ground yesterday aims to help attract and retain recent graduates and workforce professionals.
14: So our need for housing here in southeastern Indiana is high. We know that we need high-quality rentals. We know we need single-family development, something that our administration's been working on since 2020. And so the need is here, and we're excited to see these units come online in the summer of 2027 to help fill that gap.
7: Mayor Joshua Marsh says the units will be feeding foot traffic into Greensburg's historic downtown business district. And the Indiana Fever back at home this evening to take on the Atlanta Dream. The game tips off at 7 Eastern. I'm Jake McDaniel on the Level on the Go and on WIBC.com. News time 11:04. J.D. Hayworth coming in 1 minute.
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0: Yes, the sound stylings of R. Dean Taylor. Indiana wants me, but through radio magic, I avoid any extradition. Yeah, that was kind of an interesting song. Pretty well produced, top 40 hit, but it was about a guy who had taken the law into his own hands because apparently a ne'er-do-well had said bad things about his significant other and their little baby, or something like that. And at the end of the tune, you hear the song, "This is the police, come out with your hands up." And then they have the, if you're wearing your headphones with that technology that was so hip in the early 70s, and you're on a stereo station, you hear the going from one headphone to the other, as I recall. What, too much information? Does that peg me to a certain demographic group? I shan't even speak its name. What was that great line in Harry Chapin's W.O.L.D.? "The drinking I did on my last big gig, it made my voice go low. They said that they liked the young sound, sound, sound when they let me go." Well, being young is a state of mind. And some time has passed. It'll do that. I mean, if you want to do the math, and I'm sorry to engage in personal reflections, but you and I are getting to know each other, and some disclosure is necessary. When I was elected to the U.S. House of Representatives in 1994... I was all of 36 years of age. You want to do the math, feel free to do it. And this has been, I think, a fun program today. You may call in with a review that could be withering your thoughts, even if they're in direct contradiction. In fact, if they are in direct contradiction, love to hear from you. 93 WIBC talk line, 317-239-9393. To comments arriving for you and me, actually, via social media, Jim, the IU alum and former government relations guy in D.C., was reflecting on the fact that his friend and mine, the late, great Major League pitcher Jim Bunning, with whom I served in Congress and with whom I served when he was chairman of, the Oversight Subcommittee of Ways and Means, Jimmy F. writes that Jim Bunning always told me he knew you in Cincinnati as a young sportscaster. It made Jim laugh when he said that, with that weight control surgery, J.D. is half the man now that he was back then. And making Jim Bunning laugh like that was rare. And underlined how much he liked you. That was the thing about Bunning on the mound. One day, the story is Yogi Berra was facing a young Jim Bunning, and the teams, as you know, can pick up signs as a game goes on. And just the way that Bunning was on the mound looking in at Berra, Yogi, accounting for the signs from the third base coach, goes, "Hey, Jim, they may be talking, but I ain't listening. Don't hit me." You know, the implication is, don't hit me. Back when baseball was a bit more rough and tumble. And pitchers would admit to saying, "You hit one of our guys, well, you're going to pay a price." But Bunning, what I remember from staking out his house when he was, running for governor of Kentucky and then running for the House when he got elected before I left Cincinnati to take the gig in Phoenix, he said, "Man, this work, I have never had more fun. And he did not mean all the cynical stuff about, well, these guys get perks and everybody waits on them. No, not exactly. Look, serving in Congress, serving in any public office, is kind of like, remember at school when a kid would come up, hey, pal, hey, buddy, and they'd be patting you on the back, and unbeknownst to you, you were suddenly wearing a sign that said, kick me? Well, when you run for public office, you are inviting people to put you're putting the kick me sign on your backside with full knowledge. But there was a wonderful expression from Theodore Roosevelt, and ironically, in the great Indiana-based sitcom Parks and Rec, as they're wrapping up the series, the lead character, boy, talk about a willing suspension of disbelief. Somehow the one-time city bureaucrat who went on to serve on city council, it was Amy Poehler, right? She had that gig, right? Yeah, she was the star. Somehow she ends up as president of the United States, and she's giving a speech, I think, at IU, and she quotes this line from Theodore Roosevelt. Work worth doing. And for all the, our founders had such prescience, such a great appreciation when they assembled what Catherine Drinker Bowen called the miracle at Philadelphia in the Constitutional Convention of 1787, when they got that document done, they had the wisdom to name the institution the House of Representatives. And so you get a cross-section of people. You get some folks who care passionately and stand in the breach and articulate public policy differences and join the battle, rhetorically speaking, and you get others who, okay, I'm here, let me kind of disappear into the woodwork. You get some scalawags and you get some statesmen. Yeah, you get some crooks. But you also end up with a lot of people trying to do the right thing. Earlier this morning, in our kind of introductory Indiana Almanac, the first hour, I spoke about the two presidents closely associated with Indiana, William Henry Harrison, our ninth president, and his grandson, Benjamin Harrison, the 21st president, who served between the terms of Grover Cleveland. But history records the first father and son duo to serve in the presidency. First, our second president, John Adams, and later his son, John Quincy Adams. And after his single term, when John Quincy Adams lost to Andrew Jackson and returned home to Braintree, now Quincy, Massachusetts, the people of his hometown came to him and asked, Mr. President, would you consider running for Congress? And that's what happened. John Quincy Adams ran for Congress, and he won. And what he said upon his election to the House of Representatives is as accurate as it is eloquent. quoting former president cum congressman-elect John Quincy Adams, "There is no greater honor than serving in the people's house." And he was referring to the House of Representatives, not 1600 Pennsylvania Avenue. Coming back, we talked about Caitlin Clark. Another Caitlin who spells her name with a K is not okay with the current president. You'll hear that and more. It's JD, it's 1116, and this is 93 WIBC. Oh, I still got a little, no I don't. It's break time, right? K-Mac, are we online together? We got a little, okay, good deal. I wanted to make sure. See, this shows you it is live, spontaneous, and unrehearsed talk radio. It is the essence of interactive communication. Forget email, forget all that. Radio, at times maligned and underappreciated, but we got it all going on. 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
11: 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Now, you can see the same thing our investigators are seeing and help identify stations that may be charging unfair prices. So far, we've received more than 160 complaints about potential gas gouging, and we're investigating each one of them. These complaints, combined with our own monitoring, have led us to opening formal investigations into over 10 major retailers and wholesalers. Also, we've made official inquiries on nearly 100 additional retailers about their pricing. 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We are only going where the facts lead us and where, like all professional investigations, such facts exist. The moment we take the next step, we'll let you know. We remain committed to holding accountable anyone who exploits Hoosiers during this emergency.
10: To file a complaint, go to IndianaConsumer.com.
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0: Oh, 21 minutes past 11. The Rolling Stones lampooning advertising, among other things, the title of I Can't Get, or the really part of the lyrics of I Can't Get No Satisfaction. I hope that is not the case with you on this first day, as I'm honored to serve as a guest host here on 93 WIBC. But if you've got complaints, if you've got disagreements, if you want to say something, give me a call. 317-239-9393. Now, it's kind of interesting when your kids grow up and become adults. And back in the day when I was at Newsmax TV, at the principal studios were based in South Florida. There was a bureau in New York, studio space in New York. And I was asked to conduct the first in-depth interview of then-candidate Donald Trump after coming down the golden escalator there at Trump Center and making the announcement. This was a couple of days later. And what was interesting about that was how much of a tourist attraction Trump Tower was when Donald Trump was living there. And Trump, who ended up going to the Wharton School of Business at Penn, although he was very interested and almost opted for the School of Cinema at the University of Southern California, we go in to do the interview, and Trump, the teetotaler, wants it done in the bar on the main level because all the people show up to watch the interview. And he tells our camera crew, okay, you're going to use two cameras. I want one just on me. You get your two shot over here. It was very interesting to go through, but what comes to me with crystal clarity, I asked Mr. Trump, it's kind of wild because back in those days I called him Donald. Hey, Donald, would you mind signing autographs for my three kids? And he took out one of those big pens, and I mean, he worked on that thing. He wrote a personalized note to all my kids, and then that big sweeping signature. Now, in the first hour, I talked about my old colleague and former Vice President Mike Pence, and I said he's got presidential fever. The fact is, a lot of us entertained that notion at one point. I remember when I was a kid, the World Book Encyclopedia would have the signatures of the presidents, and so I worked on one. It looked pretty good up in the corner for the congressional Frank. You know, when you get mail from your congressman, mine was legible, and it was maybe a little ostentatious. But I mean, Trump worked on that thing. And though our youngest, our boy, does not agree with everything Trump does, ironically, what he really loves is when Trump doesn't act presidential, when Trump acts human, when he is upset. He lets it go, and so that was the case. And again, it's in the Oval Office, all the reporters gathered around, and Caitlin Collins of CNN comes in for a bit of presidential criticism. Take a listen to clip 11.
2: CNN's a very corrupt organization, but with a corrupt reporter standing right there, never smiles. She never smiles. She's a young, beautiful woman, never smiles. I never see a smile off her face. I see her standing there with hatred in her eyes, like she has hatred because we have borders, because we have a strong military, because we cut our taxes, because we do things that everybody wanted, and then we win our election in a massive landslide.
0: Now, you gotta understand, when you are a conservative, and when Trump would first do this, I'd kind of chuckle, because you've heard the expression, Donald Trump is the disruptor in chief. For those of us of a certain vintage, who came along as kids when Jack Kennedy was president, and then grew into adulthood and saw the communicative skill of Ronald Reagan, most of us assume that we had to have this kind of poetic prose to advance perhaps one day to 1600 Pennsylvania Avenue. And so we would work on these far-flung word pictures, and at times they worked, and at other times they were less than skillful. But Donald Trump, raised in the media hothouse of New York, is the disruptor in chief. My old buddy and a pretty good wishbone quarterback, J.C. Watts of Oklahoma. Man, you talk about our class, not only the first Republican majority of my lifetime, the first Republican majority in the House in 40 years, but from Oklahoma, the old Sooners wishbone quarterback, J.C. Watts, and the great all-pro wide receiver, Steve Largent. But J.C. Had the job that I aspired to have, and that was to become chairman of the House Republican Conference, the member of leadership who concentrates on getting out the message. And J.C. said, there are two ways to convey the same message. You could say, woman, you got a face that would stop a clock. Or you can say, darling, when I gaze into your eyes, time stands still. Now, arguably, that's the same message delivered in very different fashions. The fact is, Donald Trump, more often than not, would probably use the former example, hey, you got a face that would stop a clock. And by the point in our history when Trump arrived, remember what Proverbs says about time and chance? Trump came along at a time when the American people were clamoring for real border security, not the oft-repeated bromide said by the biggest open border pimp or the toughest border hawk. Everybody would use this line. We must secure the border. Why? Got an approval of 97%. Donald Trump pledged to do it. And he had enough money, he wasn't captive of the donor class. Gee, I was about 20 years too early and not a millionaire. Oh, well, 11:30, more to come, including the dude who abides, my observation on one who dwells among you. It's 11:30, it's JD on 93 WIBC.
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38: What she said about the recent arrest in downtown Indy. I'm Jake McDaniel. Here's what's trending at 11:30. The teenager was arrested yesterday for shooting and killing Brett Scroggum in an Indianapolis parking garage just recently. Scroggum is an IU business grad. In a Thursday press conference, IMPD Chief Tanya Terry says 4 teenagers were arrested for murder in the last month, but that's not all.
39: Several others arrested for serious violent felonies, many of which involve firearms. Their lives
5: that are being forever impacted by short-sighted and reckless decisions.
38: Terry says she's frustrated and disheartened to say the person she believes was responsible for the shooting was just 14. A measure to limit President Trump's Iran war powers has passed the House. The resolution passed 215 to 208, with four Republicans voting yes alongside all Democrats. And the Fort Wayne Zoo has a new sea lion named Quinty. On the Level, on the go, and on WIBC.com.
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6: June 4th, 1738. King George III was born in London, the king who would preside over the loss of the American colonies. History painted him as a tyrant. The reality was more complicated. He was dutiful, deeply religious, and genuinely believed he was defending constitutional order. He wasn't cruel, he was inflexible. When conciliation might have worked, he chose firmness. When it failed, he chose more of it. The greatest grief of his reign was America, and he carried it to his grave.
1: The spirit of 76, as we celebrate 250 years, remember to thank God for our liberty, love your country for our freedoms, and proudly share your patriotism. 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
0: 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And I gotta love K-Mac with what we call in the biz the bumper music. Why can't we be friends? You know, that's the oft-expressed desire. I have a buddy who calls Indy home, and he is a longtime broadcast executive, and he laments the rough and tumble. And I can appreciate that. But what fascinates me is when we have the calls for bipartisanship, I'll call it the act of reflexive forgiveness, although more accurately, the collective amnesia that is enjoyed by the American left. Let me give you a couple of examples. Robert F. Kennedy Jr. got into the presidential race in 2024 initially to run for the Democratic nomination. He then decided to run as an independent, and later he suspended his campaign and decided to endorse Donald Trump. What was fascinating was the way in which the Kennedy clan closed ranks around Joe Biden and offered nothing but collective scorn for Robert F. Kennedy. Well, now wait a minute, which is it? You can't have someone like RFK Jr. who steps out of the Democrat Party and is willing to work, and his MAHA, Make America Healthy Again initiative has truly been more than bipartisan, nonpartisan, and yet look at the collective treatment that RFK Jr. has gotten from the party that celebrates, there's no good way, what we would have to call the martyrdom of his dad and his uncle. To a lesser degree, we've seen it with Tulsi Gabbard. Remember, from her days in the House from Hawaii and her involvement in the armed forces in the U.S. Army and her tours of duty in the Middle East. She had a very different approach to the projection of American power. In the fullness of time, she decided to back Donald Trump she became his director of national intelligence, and she only left that job. The announced departure, it takes effect, I believe, at the end of this month. And she left not finding some sort of smokescreen, but because her husband Abraham has a rare form of bone cancer. Yesterday, Director Gabbard went to social media and said the surgery to remove bone and surrounding tissue lasted almost 7 hours and was successful. He, Abraham, had a rough night and is in a lot of pain, but is finally home resting. Now recovery begins. We're so grateful for the outpouring of prayers and kind messages from all of you. Our hearts are full. In stark contrast to those grateful hearts, you have Hillary Rodham Clinton, who I know and who could be in many ways very engaging because of the battles I would have with her husband when he was president. It was kind of an interesting thing. One day I see him in the speaker's lobby in the House. It's before a ceremony. And Hillary sees me and lights up. And Bill sees me and his eyes narrow and he's not too happy about it. And one of the reasons I think Hillary liked it is because, well, you know, I would, as Dick Morris later told me, I was one of the newcomers to Congress that earned the ire of William Jefferson Clinton. Okay. At any rate, what fascinates me is now that Tulsi Gabbard is leaving the directorship of national intelligence. President Trump has turned to the director of the Federal Housing Finance Agency, Bill Pulte, to serve as acting director of national intelligence. Don't know if he's going to get the job, but there is a lot, I mean a lot of hostility on Capitol Hill. And I got to tell you, yesterday, it's very interesting. Treasury Secretary Scott Bessent is testifying, and the soon-to-depart the Senate, Tom T-H-O-M Tillis of North Carolina, the H stands for, have you written a check to my campaign? But he's gotten out of that because the handwriting was on the wall. To come in and act like a conservative and then embrace the Bush open borders amnesty was like he was in the wrong time period. So he's leaving the Senate and he's mad at Trump. And so Scott Bessent is there. And I don't know why the heck. I hope Tillis ain't going to move out to Arizona. For some reason, he's now wearing bola ties. Oh, I hope that's not a sign he's going to move out to the Grand Canyon state. But he asks Scott Bessent yesterday about a dust-up with the acting director of national intelligence, Bill Pulte. Specifically, Senator Tillis asked, did you ever say you would punch Director Pulte in the face? Listen to the way Secretary Bessent responds. Clip 12.
2: No, clip sir. 12. I actually said I was going to kick his ass.
4: Good. Okay. Good. I share the emotion. Thank you.
2: And as I said, that was last summer, summer 25, and many teams have fights in the locker room and then go out and win for the team on the
4: field.
0: Now, Bessent, if anyone thought he was going to be a shrinking violet, that's not true. No, sir, I told him I was going to beat his ASS. And I share the emotion. Yeah, Tom, the difference is Scott was willing to go tangle with the guy. When we come back, we're going to put the lid on this sure-to-be award-winning broadcast by talking about my pal, the Dude, and what life in Indianapolis means to him. The Dude abides and he dwells among you. And his story is coming next. It's a quarter till noon. It's the recovering congressman and legend in his own mind, J.D. Hayworth, on 93 WIBC.
3: 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The biggest stories in Indy. And we're going to have a lot of laughs. We crack the mic right after the news at 3.
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0: 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And a lot of folks are listening. Matt is a New Jersey guy who came south for college and went to the university in my hometown, High Point University. He's an active Republican in North Carolina. When I brought up THOM Tillis and the fact that Tom is now doing his rhino hate dance against Donald Trump, and I mentioned that Tillis is wearing bola ties like we wear out here in the Southwest, Matt writes, "You can have Tillis. We are done with him." Although he'd probably be better off in New Mexico. Yeah, you're right about that, Matt. Don't want the guy in Arizona. Please, please, please. Let him let him grow enchanted with the land of enchantment, our New Mexico neighbors. Don't want Tom Tillis out here. And it'll be interesting to see what life after the Senate holds for THOM. Jimmy F., the former government relations guy and IU alum, writes in, "Hey, love the notion of back home again in Indiana by the sycamore trees and the Wabash. Look forward to being back in Bloomington this fall to cheer on the crimson and cream. I would be remiss if I did not mention the thoughts of another IU alum who you may recall on television, well, a while back in Indianapolis, my old buddy Fred Khalil. We worked, he preceded me in Cincinnati. We worked together in Phoenix.

0: kids home for the summer, using up all your hot water? 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
1: Jeff Bridges and the dude who came to High Point, North Carolina when we were both in the seventh grade. His dad was a pathologist. And the dude came from just across the state line in Martinsville, Virginia, down to High Point, North Carolina. We became fast friends, lifelong friends, circa 1982, as he had gone into the field in America's heartland selling magazines to build confidence and entrepreneurship. His ability in sales rose exponentially to the point that he took a gig that brought him to Indianapolis in 82. And during my days at Channel 5 in Cincinnati, when he and his lovely bride, who he met in Indianapolis, decided to tie the knot, I was supposed to be a groomsman for the big wedding day, gosh, 40 years ago, this weekend, Christ Episcopal Church on Monument Circle. And even though it was a short distance from Cincinnati, I was hearing rumbles, and at times a broadcaster's life is somewhat precarious. I did not venture. I needed to stay for job demands and was not present to stand up for my pal at his wedding, but he didn't hold that as a grudge. He came out to ours. And then again, when Scottsdale was 82 degrees in February, I don't think it was a great sacrifice, but it meant a lot to us. But I will tell you, for my pal, the dude, to meet his bride, to have a family, and he was late to our 50th high school reunion a couple of weeks ago because his daughter was graduating from the medical school at IU, but he makes it down, and then we did, with two other pals, reenact our high school trip to the beach that occurred a half century and 1 month ago. This was only, what, a couple of weeks ago? In mid-May? And my pal is such an unabashed Indianapolis lover, he was waxing rhapsodic about the Indy 500. And yes, it perhaps was fueled by that beverage containing hops and barley. But he grew more and more passionate, describing the scene at the Indianapolis Motor Speedway and when were we going to reconvene, not at the beach, but in Indianapolis for the 500. And now my pal, the dude, and his lovely bride are about to abscond for a 40th anniversary trip to the Dominican Republic. But I was talking about how one of my goals was to finally be a guest host on WIBC, and he saw it happen. He heard it happen today, and what's more, he's contributed to the broadcast. For the dude and everybody else, J.D. Hayworth saying stay brave, stay free, stay tuned, and thanks for listening.
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7: An arrest has been made, but the work is far from over. I'm John Herrick. Here's what's trending at 12 noon. Killing has consequences. That's the message from IMPD Chief Tanya Terry, who spoke today after police arrested a boy this week. Ryan Hedrick reports.
12: Brett Scroggum was shot in the head last week inside a downtown Indianapolis parking garage while he was on his way to a baseball game.
8: I'm frustrated and disheartened to tell you that the person we believe responsible for this is a 14-year-old child.
12: Terry said, take a minute to let that sink in.
8: 14 years old and arrested for murder.
12: She then turned her attention to parents.
8: Parenting is not passive. You don't get to just say, oh, my kid's a teenager. They're off doing God knows what.
12: At 23, Scroggum had recently finished his degree at IU's business school when he was killed. Terry says she can only say so much right now. Ryan Hedrick, 93 WIBC, Mobile News.
7: Well, Indiana's lieutenant governor says he has an idea that he hopes would lead to a safer Indianapolis and Marion County. Jarrett Lewis reports.
13: Our capital city has to be a gem. It has to be beautiful and it has to be safe. Ryan Mears is not doing that.
9: Micah Beckwith calling out the Marion County prosecutor over his failure to keep violent people off of Indy streets. And so he's suggesting that Governor Mike Braun be the one to appoint who the prosecutor of Marion County is.
13: The legislature would have to give that authority to the executive branch. They totally could.
9: Beckwith believes Mears has suicidal empathy for criminals. Chair Lewis, 93, WIBC Mobile News.
7: A police pursuit across northwest Indianapolis back on May 7th resulted in a rollover crash and a few arrests, Renuka Bajpai reports.
14: Police say all passengers survived and two loaded guns were recovered from the vehicle. Court records showed the driver, who's 24 years old, Daquan Carruthers, has a prior robbery conviction and was wanted on an active armed robbery warrant at the time of his arrest. Marion County Prosecutor Ryan Mears.
15: We had an individual who was released from Hamilton County on the serious violent felon charge, and everybody worked together because we all understood that this individual posed a threat to public safety.
14: Carruthers faces additional charges, including resisting law enforcement and unlawful possession of a firearm. Renuka Bajpai, 93 WIBC Mobile News.
7: A semi-trailer carrying 170 pigs rolled off of State Road 25 in Cass County on Monday afternoon. The driver was injured but is expected to recover, but 77 pigs died. The remaining 93 were transferred to a new truck for evaluation. The Cass County Sheriff's Office is trying to figure out what caused the crash, but they don't think alcohol was a factor. Shelbyville Mayor Scott Ferguson was caught on camera talking about people who oppose data centers. Jake McDaniel. Daniel reports.
16: The video shows Ferguson holding a no data center sign while talking with women at a table this week.
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16: Ferguson says he's seen those signs around Shelby County, but claims most of those homes are rentals. Earlier this year, a group called Shelby County Citizens Against Data Centers handed the council thousands of signatures opposing the data center, but city leaders approved the proposal anyway. Jake McDaniel, 93 WIBC Mobile News.
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7: U.S. Senator Jim Banks backing a staff member of his to be the next Secretary of State in Indiana. Max Engling is hoping that the 1,800 delegates heading to the Indiana Republican State Convention later this month in Fort Wayne will support him, too.
11: We need a strong candidate, which we now have in Max Engling. And he's, by the way, he's working really hard. He's talking to delegates all over the state. And I have a very optimistic, positive outlook that this convention is going to vote for Max Engling in a couple of weeks in a big way.
7: Banks was on the Hammer and Nigel show on WIBC Wednesday. Engling wants to be the Republican nominee over Diego Morales, who Senator Banks used to support, but now says his baggage will hurt his chances for re-election. Using EMS funds as a personal piggy bank, that's what a Delaware County woman is accused of doing, Johnette Cruz reports.
19: According to court documents, Megan Catino faces level 5 and 6 felonies after an audit revealed suspicious activity. Investigators say Catino transferred more than $14,000 directly from an EMS account into her personal bank account and used county funds to pay for her personal credit card bills and utilities. Police say she admitted to the overtime payments when confronted by county officials. The total amount stolen tops about $200,000. Johnette Cruz, 93 WIBC Mobile News.
7: The Indiana Fever begin Commissioner's Cup play this evening at Gainbridge Fieldhouse against the Atlanta Dream. Fever center Aaliyah Boston says this week has been a good reset after dropping 2 in a row last week.
20: We had to make sure that we kind of flushed Portland, but just looking at different ways we can grow, especially with that Valkyries game, and just make sure that we're ready. I mean, now Commissioner's Cup, there's a little money on that line, so just making sure that we're ready for each game.
7: Tip-off at 7 tonight on 93.5 and 107.5 The Fan. The winner of the Cup tops out at $500,000, with the winning team making around $30,000 a player, and the game's MVP taking home an additional $5,000. This event offers kids a free chance to enjoy fishing. 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

0: Secretary Bessent, since President Trump launched his illegal war in Iran, you've repeatedly assured Americans that higher prices would be temporary. In March, you said Americans should expect only 50 days of temporary elevated prices. Secretary Bessent, it's been almost 100 days and inflation is at a three-year high with no indication of going down. In May, you said help is on the way when it comes to skyrocketing gas prices. A month later, Americans are still searching for the relief you promised as they pay more than double at the pump than what they paid before the war started. Later that month, you described rising inflation as a very limited spike. In reality, for the first time in 3 years, inflation is outpacing Americans' wages and Americans' saving rate has dropped by half since last year. And just yesterday, before the Senate Finance Committee, you again characterized inflation as a short-term blip. Recently, President Trump...
1: I got to stop her right there. What illegal war? You have an argument to make, Democrat Representative Chu. Go make the argument. Illegal war? What are you talking about? There's nothing illegal about it. That's a lie, and it should have ended right there. Tony Katz. Tony Katz today, an absolute pleasure, guys. This is Secretary Scott Bessent, Treasury Secretary, who's now in front of the House. And what she is engaged in is something that I have warned about. Do not set dates. Do not do this. Oh, it's temporary. That's like Janet Yellen saying inflation is transitory. We excoriated her for it then. We shouldn't notice when we make the same failures now. People say the same line. It's silly. It's an unforced error, and I don't care how MAGA someone is and how much they want to defend Scott Bessent. Bad idea. A mistake. Inflation continues because of what Biden did. And that's the answer that I'm hoping Scott Bessent is going to give here. Of course inflation has to do with the Biden administration, the radical amounts of spending, and all the rest. And no, it has not come down. Certainly not the way we would like. And that is partially involving tariffs, which did not spike inflation like we thought it would. But we can't deny it has had an effect because Americans are spending more for the goods. They're spending more for the goods. And that's putting more cash into the system. And that means more inflation. It's what it means. People can get angry with me all they choose. It doesn't matter. The facts are facts and data is data. But when they leave out the salient details, you know, but I had someone the other day tell me that no one in today's America uses the word salient. And I was like, aw, I'm so glad you didn't graduate past the eighth grade. That's good on you. How dare you, Tony, use words in a dictionary that mean things. When you leave out the salient details. It's like when they say, Trump said, I don't care about Americans' financial situation. They're desperate to be out of context. I still wouldn't have said those words, but in context, it's understood what he said. He's focused on making sure that Iran doesn't have any nuclear capability. Because if Iran has nuclear capability, the financial situation of Americans doesn't mean anything if those people can threaten you. But the political left is either purposefully ignorant or willfully ignorant. No, that would be the same. Or wantonly ignorant. No, that'd be, or just fools. Ah, there we go. In pretending that they don't understand what's happening here. But then again, maybe they really don't. So how does Secretary Bessent answer this charge as he's on the Hill today talking to the House?
0: Do not care about Americans' financial situations.
2: Congresswoman, who was the president during World War I?
0: Can you... No, are you refusing to answer my question?
2: No, I'm asking, who was the president during World War I?
0: I don't know, but clearly you are not answering my question.
2: So you know who the president during World War I was. So, Well, let me tell
0: you. So I'm clearly getting the idea that you do not want to answer whether you agree with President Trump that you do not care about Americans' financial situations.
2: President Trump does care about Americans' financial situations.
0: Well, he actually said that he doesn't.
2: That is a truncated thing, like everything is, that he is future-proofing. Because I can tell you, Americans' financial situations would be devastated if Iran got a nuclear weapon and there was a permanent shutdown of the flow of energy out of the Middle East.
0: Well, then let me ask you,
2: President Woodrow Wilson, who was president during World War I, that the Germans did not attack us. That he got into that.
0: It was you're not answering the question, so let me ask this.
2: And I guarantee
0: was your prediction
2: President
0: that Americans
2: Woodrow Wilson
0: would face only 50 days of...
1: Let's say it again. This is why everybody hates this stuff so much. But I was happy to see him say it. It was indeed a truncated part of his quote, and they are purposefully doing so. They want to move this narrative. They don't care that it's factual. It doesn't mean anything to them. And for that, I dismiss the rest of her, even though she's making some points about you said things would be cheaper. Are they indeed cheaper?
0: Temporary elevated prices wrong. You said that Americans would face only 50 days of temporary elevated prices. Was that wrong? Of course, we're at 100 days now.
2: How much have gasoline prices come down from the peak? 7%. Crude prices are down more than 20, and gasoline prices follow crude prices.
0: Well, then reclaiming my time.
2: Those are inconvenient facts.
1: Yeah, I would not have sent him in with that one. He's very good. I like him. Even when I disagree with certain levels of approach, I like him, because one of the things that Bessin does extremely, extremely well is that he is fearless. And the other thing he does is that he has an absolute command of the facts. He is not at any moment left flat-footed. He knows where he's going. He knows the direction. If you try and take him in a direction, he can meet you in that place. He understands the economics, and he is, in almost every situation, smarter than the people he is speaking to. Certainly smarter than the members of Congress. But when you're sent in with certain levels of marching orders, you get yourself boxed in. I just wish that would not be the case for him. I wish he would not do that to himself. But this is what's happening on the Hill. This is where they're at. Talking about the Treasury Department's priorities. She doesn't want to talk about priorities. What the representative there wants is to ensure that she's got some good sound bites to utilize in a reelect. I want to know about our economic future. I want to know if inflation is going to go down. I want to know when oil prices are going to come down. I want to know what we're doing to make sure the Strait of Hormuz is open. I want to know what exactly the plan is with returning things to the Strategic Petroleum Reserve. And most importantly, what can we do about exports to help further our financial situation? These would be good questions. They don't ask good questions. They don't care about good questions. They care only about the gotcha. And then people think that the gotcha is the story. And you look at the social media feeds. He said this. And oh, she said that. Oh, he murdered him there. And oh, look at this zinger over here. And we're left still in the nonsense. I had implored this administration to simply explain to America why we are doing this with Iran. And get people to buy in. Buy into the idea that we are better off and your kids are better off without a terrorist organization in control of Iran. We're all better off. Long-term futures are better off. And if you had done that, people say, hey, gas prices are going to be high for a while, but we're going to be better off. That's the key. That's the goal. That's the good. They didn't do that. And then they did something else. They are now 5 weeks. 5 weeks. Into what? 6 weeks? Into not engaging the fight? Some ceasefire? And we're not ending the regime. I think that makes people say, well, if we're not going to destroy them and we're not going to open up the strait, what are we doing? Because I'm paying more for gas every day and it stinks. It's down 7%. Secretary Bessent, are people paying too much for gas, yes or no? And when the answer from Midwest America is yes, that's the answer that counts. Not some counter you give to an absolutely ridiculous member of Congress who should never have been elected because she's awful. We're out here. And gas prices are too damn high. That's the story. But it's not the whole story. The whole story involves the part two of this with Iran. The vote from the House of Representatives and how absolutely meaningless it is and how some of these Republicans ain't worth a damn. And I'm talking to you, Thomas Massey. I'm Tony Katz, and this is Tony Katz Today.
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0: today about finding fraud. Mehmet Oz, Centers for Medicare and Medicaid, along with the FBI Director Kash Patel, the Acting Attorney General Todd Blanche, who President Trump has said, hey, this should be the Attorney General. I'm gonna put him up. We're gonna get him confirmed. And Kelly Loeffler's there from the Small Business Administration. Me, I'm Tony Katz. The show is Tony Katz today. Live streaming on YouTube. If you come to YouTube right now, everybody gets a free Coke. What? I can't give out. No? No? Okay. You'll have to get your own Coke. But we have here Dr. Oz.
1: Members of the CMS team. And we came because we're investigating home health care fraud, autism fraud, and a series of different ways that the federal government is being pierced with different arrows from criminal elements that desire to suck taxpayer dollars out of the federal government and out of state government coffers as well. I was visiting a facility called La Belle Home Health. It's run by woman Najumi Tatsing. You may not see her here today because she's in jail. And she went to jail because she was accused and convicted of taking billing practices to a level we had not seen before. She was billing for people who are deceased. Billing for dead people is a bad look in court. And it showed at her conviction when she was accused and appropriately taken out for doing things that we find reprehensible. Now, if she was the only one, we wouldn't be here in force. Unfortunately, this area around Columbus is responsible in Franklin County for one-third of all of the $1.5 billion spent on home health care in Ohio.
0: That's a number. By the way, you're not the first person to say that Dr. Oz has looked really good in these moments. Like, this is someone competent, capable, understanding the situation, and getting focused. You are not alone in that assessment at all. Half of the money, half, not a percentage, half of the money goes to fraud. Oh my.
1: Think about that. A third of all of the money spent on home health care in the entire great state of Ohio is generated here. That's three times what you would expect. There's a road very close to where we are, 288 home health care facilities in that several block area on that one road. Again, it defies belief.
0: It's exactly what we saw in Los Angeles with the hospice issue, right? The fake hospice centers. Van Nuys, an area I didn't live too far from when I lived in California. That in this short radius, this short blocks, a couple of blocks, hundreds. This fraud is everywhere. Please don't think it's just in left-leaning states. It is where you live as well.
1: Some of these buildings were vacant. You wouldn't put anybody up in those buildings, not certainly the place that would house home health care. Now, this is a mecca for Somalian populations. It's a hub for Nepalese and Bhutanese populations. These are insular groups, but we are naive to think that practices that were felt to be commonplace in other parts of the world wouldn't come to this great country if we didn't pay attention to some of the program integrity issues, which were ignored en masse with the prior administration.
0: Now, oh my, you heard it with your own ears. Some people come to the United States and they are not interested in being Americans. They're not welcome. Let's say that again for the people in the cheap seats. Call me a xenophobe. Call me any name you want. Tony at TonyKatz.com. 833-GOT-TONY. 833-468-8669. Comments are open there on the live stream. Go to YouTube. Go to Tony Katz and subscribe. If you're not interested in becoming an American, you're not welcome here. I do not care, and I'm willing to bet dollars to donuts that you also do not care where someone came from, what their history is, what their language is, what their ethnicity is, what their story is, what their culture is. If they're not willing to become Americans and do things our way, everything else doesn't matter. If you're willing to become an American and do things our way, well, then we want to hear everything because we think that stuff is awesome. We go to neighborhoods that are Chinatown and Koreatown and Little Odessa and this and that and this quarter and the other thing. We love it. It's part of the exploration of the nation. But the thing we have in common is that we all want to be Americans. And if you don't want to be an American, who gives a damn about anything you do, think, or came from? No one cares. We should throw you out. I don't even care if it hurts. I don't want to hear about your kids. I don't want to hear about your business. Don't tell me anything else. If you're not willing to be a part of America, you have to go. And the only way to stop that is to make sure that the people we're allowing into the country actually want to be citizens. And we have now proven that there are areas of the globe that's not the case. And so we need to have very, very strict punishments for people who come to the country making the claim of, yes, they want to be Americans, and then not engaging as Americans. Well, Tony, what are you going to do about people who are citizens? You brought up the problem. I don't excuse fraud no matter who's doing it. But when the citizen is engaged in fraud, they go to jail. When the non-citizen, or the person who was allowed to become a citizen, is engaged in fraud, well, I think I have an action that I can take there, and I think we should take it. You came to the country. You said you wanted to be a citizen. We welcomed you with open arms. You engaged in fraud. We send you back to your country of origin. Don't care about what you want. And we need to put that into law. We need to do it now. We need to change the fundamentals, because the people who come to the country and believe they can abuse the country understand that they are in the winning hands. What are you going to actually do? You're not going to send them back. And I argue that has to be on the table. That way, everybody learns. You see, the Italians and the Irish, and you can argue the Jews and a host of others, you know what happened to them coming to the country? And people say this is terrible and it's awful. I don't say no to that. They got beat in. Go through history. They got beat in, and that was their gang initiation. You know, some people never got beat in. Therefore, they think they can do anything. I think we should change the laws, because I don't believe in beating people in. And people who come to the country and then violate the laws of the country immediately have to go. You're gone. That's the way it has to work. Oh, yeah, it's a two-tiered system. Ain't my fault, and the Constitution is not a suicide pact. Let's discuss it. This is Tony Katz today.
2: 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On the go.
3: It's definitely a bigger problem. I'm Jeanette Cruz. Here's what's trending at 12:30. Several people have been indicted in South Carolina for a scheme involving illegal migrants. Box's Jonathan Siri.
4: South Carolina authorities have announced indictments against six individuals for alleged involvement in a scheme to employ illegal immigrants at a metal manufacturing company.
5: This is pretty serious, because this manufacturing firm obviously is engaged in defense contracting and other types of contracting, and you have illegal aliens with fake identification.
3: New York City leaders are preparing for the World Cup as the Big Apple anticipates an influx of travelers from all over the world. New York Governor Kathy Hochul says the city's transportation infrastructure is able to handle the increase in ridership.
6: No city is better prepared than New York. No city knows how to handle crowds, extra riders, intercept criminals.
3: And a former police officer in Florida is now facing charges of fraud and using the identity of a deceased person to make purchases on credit. I'm Jeanette Cruz on the level, on the go, and on WYBC.com.
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0: So there is a terminology? A freak out? The kids are crashing out over what's going on at 60 Minutes. What's going on at 60 Minutes is the most boring story in America and means absolutely nothing to you, me, and we. Nothing. Tony Katz today, an absolute pleasure. What do you mean, Tony? They're changing CBS News and they let Barry Weiss be in charge and everything's falling apart. No, it's not. It's not falling apart. Well, 60 Minutes is the most important broadcast in the history of all television, and now they're ruining it because they just want to kiss up to Trump. No. That's not it. That's not happening either. Let's start with the basics, shall we? CBS News has been involved in a fair amount over the years of impropriety. Now, CBS News has long been the standard. And people looked to people like Dan Rather. And they said of him, this is what a newsman looks like. They looked, of course, to Walter Cronkite. This is what a newsman looks like. One of the things about history and venerated figures is that is utilized as a shield against any criticism of the now. CBS is not the CBS of Cronkite, and I would argue even the CBS of the days of Cronkite wasn't the CBS of the days of Cronkite. And the CBS in the days of Dan Rather, the same Dan Rather who lied about George W. Bush's service, National Guard service, those weren't the same as what we were told either. What happened to CBS is what happened all over the place. Journalism schools failed to teach journalism, and what they engaged in was narrative and narrative shopping and presenting of narratives. And that's what they did all the time. And that's what CBS presented all the time. Repeatedly, constantly, and consistently. And what happens invariably with people in positions like this is that they start to believe their own hype. Kids, never believe your own hype. Never once, never, never, never, ever, oh no, oh gosh, no, oh heck no, oh hell no, never, ever, ever believe your own hype. Really bad idea. Scott Pelley, amongst others, believed their own hype. But CBS was not actually doing the job. So they brought in Barry Weiss. Barry Weiss was over at the New York Times. Barry Weiss quit the New York Times because the New York Times was not interested in news. The New York Times was interested solely and exclusively in narrative. Stories they could push. So much so that when Barry Weiss left, she wrote in her resignation letter about that how the people of the New York Times believe that they are tapped with the secret knowledge and their job is to spoon feed it to the rest of us. This goes along with the book from David Mamet, and I commend the book to anybody who wants to read something great. He has written what you have many times thought about, but he has written about it better because his use of the written word is just better than your use of the written word. It just is, it just is, it just is. And what Barry Weiss found offensive is that they thought that their job was to spoon feed the audience what it is they needed to know, not what is known. And Barry Weiss went about creating the free press. I'm going to say it again for the people in the cheap seats. I do not agree politically with Barry Weiss. B-A-R-I-W-E-I-S-S. That is her name, Barry Weiss. She's on the left. I'm not. It's that she believes that journalism should be journalism. I'm down with that. Go to work. What happened at the Free Press was so remarkable. She became so competitive that suitors came calling and CBS came calling to buy Free Press and put her in charge of CBS News, which she is. And the left went ballistic. There was no inward looking. What is it that we have done wrong here? Just like the left never looked inward when they talk about the Joe Biden story. What did we do wrong here? Instead, they write books like Jake Tapper says, look at what we discovered. We discovered it years ago. That you made money on a book is disgusting. You are a horrifyingly bad person, Jake Tapper. We want news to provide news, and then we'll decide. What they want is the news department to push their narrative, and then they will try and reinforce what they want you to believe. And this has been, for a lot of us, exhausting, which is why we have dismissed these people altogether, and we stick with radio, where the only honest conversations in America are happening every single day. There are places where honest conversations are happening, but nowhere more than radio. 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Weekdays, weekends, just pick the host. This is where conversations are taking place. And this is where thoughts, philosophies, ideas are broken down. And no one does it better than radio. Zero. The influencer class does not come close to what's happening on radio stations, local and national, all across the country. The left sees Barry Weiss take this position and they lose their mind and immediately Barry Weiss is a fascist. Barry Weiss is terrible. Barry Weiss is a bigot. Barry Weiss is sucking up to Trump. Barry Weiss is the worst. That's what happened. That's who they are. Pushing out this story that Barry Weiss can't be trusted. Why? Because someone stole their sandbox. Someone stole their playground. They believe themselves in charge of providing the secret knowledge to the rest of us. This is who they think they are. This is what they believe. That they and they alone can provide this information and no one else can be trusted. No one else at all. That is why they are losing their minds on the firing of a guy by the name of Scott Pelley. Scott Pelley has been bad at his job for a while. He maybe wasn't always bad at his job. But here's a guy who wanted to provide you an image of himself rather than the actual self. And Scott Pelley has a series of recent interviews and presentations that are not in any way journalistic, but they are all narrative. And Scott Pelley decided he didn't like the changes. And there was a new executive producer, a guy by the name of Nick Bilton, B-I-L-T-O-N. I don't know Nick Bilton. And said of Nick Bilton, you're not qualified to be here. Said of Barry Weiss, you are murdering this show. Murdering the show. Goodness gracious. You said that about your boss and your boss's boss? We might have to sit down and have a meeting. And that's what they did. Because Scott Pelley said this in an open forum. He said this in front of other people. Who do you think you are? Coming in here and telling us how to do our show. It was never your show. I do a morning show in Indianapolis. I've been there for end of this month. It'll be 12 years doing that morning show. I do two shows a day. That's right. And so I've been there for 12 years. It's got my name on the marquee. Tony Katz of the Morning News. Right? It's only called that because Josie and the Pussycats was taken. I was going to do a Huey Lewis in the News joke, but I decided Josie and the Pussycats was just a little more chef's kiss. It's not my show. It's the show I get to do. Fully aware, no matter how good the ratings are, no matter how many number ones we get, no matter how many this, that, the other, no matter how many awards, the best morning show in America 2 years running and all that jazz, which has happened, it's not my show. It could be over in a Thanos snap. Never get too big for the room, kitten. If I want my own show, really want my own show, well, of course, it's the things you can do on the interwebs. Or I can buy my own radio station. It wasn't Scott Pelley's show. It was never his show. Ever. Never. Never once. Yet somehow, Barry Weiss and Nick Bilton tried to keep him. And they sat down with him. And they talked to him. And he didn't want to hear none of it. So they fired him for cause. And now, of course, he's going to sue. And he's saying, this isn't what happened. It's a total lie. And the left is losing their minds. Now, here's where it gets interesting. Let me ask you a question. Today, you woke up, you brushed your teeth. I hope you brushed your teeth. I don't know, maybe you're not somebody who brushes your teeth in the morning. Who am I to judge? And you had some coffee, and then I don't know, maybe you had some breakfast, and then you maybe if you have kids, you wave to the kids, and if you don't have kids, you didn't wave to the kids, otherwise you should see a doctor, and then you went to work. And then you've been at work, and you were doing things, and you had meetings, and someone called that meeting, you're like, this could have been an email. And then you decide to have lunch, and so you're at your desk, or you're in your car, and you're heading somewhere, and you're listening to this show. Right? No matter when you're listening to it, right now you're listening to the show. I ask you this. At any point during your day so far, did you say, what are we going to do without Scott Pelley on 60 Minutes? No, you didn't. The story that you are seeing on your social media feeds, that you're hearing people talk about in media, is because they are mourning the loss of their power. This story has zero effect on us whatsoever. If 60 Minutes disappeared, you wouldn't remember it next week because you already forgot about Stephen Colbert. And that's reality. This story is not about you and is not about me and is not about the future of America or anything else. It is about the left infuriated that they are losing control of their sandbox, of their playground. They are infuriated that they no longer have, in certain places, control to tell you what it is you're supposed to think. And here's the nugget of information that we're willing to give you. That's the story. So with that, Don't sweat the small stuff. I'm not worried about Scott Pelley's future. I don't care about it in the slightest. He doesn't care about mine. And I'm pretty sure he doesn't care about yours either. Barry Weiss, I want her to be successful. And there's a rumor that CBS is actually taking a look at a replacement for Anderson Cooper. And one of the people they're looking at, Joe Rogan. Cool. I just want to say for the record, I'd be interested. Oh, yes. Oh, no, I'm nowhere near as big as Joe Rogan. But I am delightful. I'm Tony Katz. This is Tony Katz Today.
2: Sunshine, storms, tornadoes, maybe snow. Sometimes all in the same week. Ah, spring in Indiana. Good news, the Weather Authority just arrived.
15: Storms begin to develop off towards the west. They're going to ride in for the evening rush hour.
2: The entire Fox 59 team are now part of 93 WIPC. With Indiana's most accurate forecast, when Indiana's weather is anything but predictable. The Weather Authority, now on 93 WIPC. Stay in the know while you're on the go.
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0: Breaking news this morning. Sources tell CNN former Trump national security advisor John Bolton will plead guilty to mishandling sensitive national security information. CNN's Laura Coates joins me now. Laura, first, bring us up to speed on this case, how we got to this place.
1: This is a really important moment right now to think that he will plead guilty to something like this. Remember, he'd been originally charged last

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1: It's like, hey, you got to come get this stuff. I still think he has to deal with the consequences of it, but we have this overclassification issue. And the other part is, there are people out there who hate Mike Pence. I think those people are ridiculous. When I take a look at Bolton, when I take a look at Joe Biden, you cannot get me to believe for a second that they didn't take that information because they thought they were either A, entitled to it, or B, they might have a use for it when they're writing their book down the road. And for that, a lot of jail. So much jail. Honestly, they should end up like Red at Shawshank. But they shouldn't be able to go find the rock and the money and then head to Mexico, and see Andy. That part, no. You just stay in Shawshank. That may be too good for you. But there comes a moment, it's like, okay, if everything is classified, everything's an issue. So I don't mind this with John Bolton. Although I must admit, the $2 million fine, $2.25 million? Or no, it was a $2 million fine. Is that just because he had the money? If he didn't have the money, what would have been the plan? Just curious there. Keep it here. It's Tony Katz today.
2: I totally wish I would have done this sooner. Hey, what's up? It's Hammer from the Hammer and Nigel Show. 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
6: A first-term Trump official makes a deal with prosecutors. Elisa Brady, Fox News. Former National Security Advisor John Bolton now plans to plead guilty to a single count of retaining classified information.
7: The deal likely means Bolton will avoid jail time. He was charged with 18 counts of retaining and disseminating classified information, including journal notes from his time in government as he prepared to write a memoir. Since serving in the first Trump administration, Bolton has emerged as a vocal critic of the president. Foreign policy. As part of the plea deal, Bolton also faces a more than $2 million fine.
6: Fox's Jared Halpern at the White House. Bolton has a hearing set for later this month in Maryland. President Trump calls it meaningless. Yesterday's House vote in favor of a war powers resolution aimed at ending military action in Iran. Four Republicans joining Democrats to pass it. The president posting it's unpatriotic in the middle of final negotiations with Iran, which is still demanding a ceasefire in Lebanon. Israel and Lebanon signing on to a U.S. brokered deal yesterday, but Iran-backed Hezbollah militants in Lebanon are rejecting it. Opening statements begin in Texas for the murder trial over a stabbing at a high school track event last year.
8: No cameras allowed in court in Cullen County, Texas, north of Dallas-Fort Worth, where 19-year-old Carmelo Anthony faces first-degree murder, accused of stabbing 17-year-old Austin Metcalf, a rival student at a Frisco track meet last year following a fight over seating. Anthony claims self-defense, though a grand jury indicted him, allowing the case to go to trial. If convicted, he faces the rest of his life in prison with the possibility of parole. Anthony is black. Metcalf was white, with the proceedings becoming racially charged and drawing crowds of demonstrators on both sides.
6: Fox's Jeff Benasso. There's a big rally for the Dow right now, up more than 900 points, but the Nasdaq's in the red. 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
5: 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On the go.
9: What's the police reaction to the violence? It's sunny, 81 degrees in downtown Indianapolis. I'm Johnette Cruz. Here's what's trending at 102. Killing has consequences. That's the message from IMPD Chief Tanya Terry, who spoke Thursday after police arrested a boy this week. Ryan Hedrick reports.
10: Brett Scroggum was shot in the head last week inside a downtown Indianapolis parking garage while he was on his way to a baseball game.
11: I'm frustrated and disheartened to tell you that the person we believe responsible for this is a 14-year-old child.
10: Terry said, take a minute to let that sink in.
11: 14 years old and arrested for murder.
10: She then turned her attention to parents.
11: Parenting is not passive. You don't get to just say, oh, my kid's a teenager. They're off doing God knows what.
10: At 23, Scroggum have recently finished his degree at IU's business school when he was killed. Terry says she can only say so much right now. Ryan Hedrick, 93 WIBC, Mobile News.
9: Shelbyville Mayor Scott Ferguson was caught on camera talking about people who oppose data centers. The video shows Ferguson holding a no data center sign while talking with women at a table this week.
12: I've seen a lot of these all over town.
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12: But I only see them in houses.
9: Ferguson says he sees those signs around Shelby County, but claims most of those homes are rentals. Earlier this year, a group called Shelby County Citizens Against Data Centers handed the council thousands of signatures opposing the data center, but city leaders approved the proposal anyways. A WIBC News Time is 103. We're back in 2 minutes with weather.
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9: Now here's a forecast from the American Standard Cooling Weather Center.
20: Mostly clear and not as cool during the overnight. Lows will fall into the lower 60s. And for tomorrow, another dry day with added cloud cover. Highs will rise into the mid to upper 80s. I am Fox 59 meteorologist Amber Hardwick for 93 WIBC.
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0: So Secretary Bessent, Treasury Secretary, is still in front of this House committee. He is still testifying, still laying the smackdown. This is nuts.
1: Sir, since the beginning of Russia's war with Ukraine, many of us have worked to make it unmistakably clear that Russia's illegal campaign of aggression will not be normalized nor rewarded. And that is why several of us have continued to advocate for sanctions that will put economic pressure on Russia and ensure that any peace agreement is durable, is real, and is agreed to by the government of Ukraine. Last year, a large bipartisan group introduced something called the Peace Through Strength Against Russia Act, comprehensive legislation that mandates sanctions on Russian officials and entities supporting Russia's defense, energy, and transportation sectors. This bill would close loopholes, fueling Russia's war economy, targeting Russia's energy leverage, and impose sanctions for war crimes, including the kidnapping and wrongful deportation of Ukrainian children.
0: Now, I don't mind at all recognizing the absolute despicable nature of Vladimir Putin's Russia. But the sanctions aren't doing anything. They're just not. They're just not. So I don't know how more sanctions are going to somehow bring them to heel when it comes to Ukraine. The only thing that stops the Russians, just it's you and me on a bar stool having a bourbon. The only thing that stops the Russians are guns pointed at the Russians or the end of Vladimir Putin. The end. That is it.
1: It establishes a 500% tariff on all imports from Russia to the United States, as well as on products from any nation which continues to enable this war through the purchase of Russian origin oil and natural gas.
0: 500%? Did you just say 500% tariff? What did you all of a sudden look at Trump and be like, you know what? He might have an idea here. This might be it. 500%. Good Lord. And anybody who works with them. So you mean the Chinese? So you mean the Chinese? I just want to make sure we understand each other here in what you're asking. And somebody in the chat room is like, you know, this is Representative Fitzpatrick. He's a Republican. I know who he is. Isn't this also the same Fitzpatrick who voted to curb President Trump with the War Powers Act and said we need to end this unnecessary war in Iran? Isn't that the same Fitzpatrick? I believe it's the same Fitzpatrick, but listen.
1: This committee and this Congress, I believe, have an obligation to provide the administration with the tools necessary to deliver lasting peace through strength. On May 18th, the Treasury announced a further 30-day extension of sanctions waivers permitting the purchase of Russian seaborne oil, citing the need to support energy-vulnerable countries affected by the supply chain disruptions in the Gulf oil markets. And while it was intended to address energy shortages, the waiver has the potential to enable continued Russian oil exports that generate revenue for the Kremlin, revenue that could be used to sustain Russia's ongoing war effort. So, Mr. Secretary, again, thank you for being here today. Just on that point, what safeguards are in place to prevent the Kremlin from using this extension to fund its war against Ukraine? Can you expand on the rationale for this waiver and potential for there to be financial benefit to Russia in this war effort?
0: No, I don't mind this question.
1: Is the Department of the Treasury prepared to implement meaningful sanctions against Russia, such as those described in the legislation I just referenced?
0: I don't mind this at all. I think it is a fine question to ask about Russia being able to profit.
2: You have to step back and think. Are you willing to put a 500% tariff on China? Because all I've heard, especially from the other side, but many on our side, are how tariffs are inflationary. I don't believe they are, but a 500% tariff is an embargo. So I am the highest ranking U.S. official in this administration to have visited Ukraine So do not mistake my skepticism for this for a lack of support for the Ukraine. And let's go back and look at the sanctions regime. The Biden administration was weak, and weaker on Russia sanctions. There were exemptions. If I were to score 0 to 10, the sanctions level was 3%. And then probably the worst national security advisor in history, Jake Sullivan, on his way out the door for in January of 2025, raised what I would call the sanctions level from a 3 to a 6. So the Trump administration could adhere to those sanctions. And we have.
0: What I like here is, again, it's a good reminder about the kind of person that Besant is. Besant has a total command of the facts. He's got the story. He understands what's happening. And when we go back and we take a look, and we take a look at what it is that we're discussing with sanctions with Iran, and how, I mean, with Russia, and how are we going to stop them? How are we going to stop them? We're not. So let's stop talking about it. We aren't going to stop them. We have made the decision not to stop them. The only way you stop the Russians is with a gun pointed at the troops or the end of Vladimir Putin. That's it. And there is nothing else. And all of these arguments, 500% tariffs, anybody who works with the Russians, it's a non-starter. It's not that I have anything like a fine thought about Russian society. My name is not Candace Owens. And thank goodness. But it is just this kind of shot in the dark. You could argue that, you know, at least this is a legitimacy to the question, but there isn't. There isn't. And the reason I bring this up is because we see the world through whatever the top headline is at the moment. And that's Iran. But it isn't the only thing going on. There's trade going on, and there's other conflict going on, and there's other groups looking to engage in harm against us. One of the things that we heard earlier is that us focusing on Iran means we're not focusing on China. I put forth to you, if we're limiting the ability of China to get sanctioned oil from Venezuela and Iran, we are very much focused on China. Very much. One of the alternate things happening here is that this has allowed Russia to say, hey, we've got this oil and these countries need the oil, so drop these sanctions so we can get them the oil because they didn't do anything wrong, and so therefore that's happening, and Russia is indeed profiting, right? This creates the line that Thomas Sowell made famous. There are no solutions, there are only trade-offs. Nothing wraps into a bow. Nothing is perfect fit. Sometimes to do this, you got to give up that. That's reality. Reality is that Russia-Ukraine still rages. And if the Europeans aren't willing to put 10,000 troops right there on the ground in Ukraine to the east of Kyiv and start marching in an eastward direction to see if you can move these Russian nonsense merchants back a kilometer, well, then this is just where we are. This is just where we are. That is all. But Besant, total command and understanding of where we're at. There's a lot going on, and we need to make sure we're just aware of all of those pieces. Meanwhile, Democrats seem to be falling to pieces. They're still supporting Graham Plattner, and the rumor mill is out of control on this Senate Democrat candidate from Maine. I'll explain to you what that is coming up. Keep it here. This is Tony Katz today.
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0: And the rumor is amazing. Also, the rumor seems to be something that would be impossible to achieve. Tony Katz today. So glad that you are here. 833-468-8669. 833-GOT-TONY. That's how you get to be a part of the show. So here is where the rumor mill is at. It starts with the Wall Street Journal. And it's about Graham Plattner. The Nazi tattoo having, take care of himself in a porta potty having, glad American soldiers are killed guy, right? This is who the Democrats chose. And the rumor is, well, at first I should state the facts. The facts are that Democrats are wondering what is the next shoe to drop. What else is it that we are going to see? As a matter of fact, he was in D.C. as Graham Plattner, this Nazi lover. That's my take. He's trying to shore up support, and they're asking him privately, are there any new allegations that are going to emerge? Any new allegations that we are going to see? Because everybody knows that this guy isn't done being the weirdest freak you ever saw in your whole life. This guy is a freak. Super freaky. Ow. That's as much as I can do. I'm sorry. I only have so many skills. But that's it. They know something else is going to happen. But it turns out everybody else does as well. Because the rumor is that another hit is coming. And this one is going to dwarf all the other ones. Now, it is a rumor, and Graham Plattner is innocent until proven guilty. The fact that he has proven himself guilty multiple times is inconsequential. I have been trying to think about what it is that it could be. What possibly could be the thing that Graham Plattner, Nazi tattoo, knows why he got it, was happy with it, was proud of it, showed it off, and then decided to run for office, then covered it up, and then claimed the military made me do it. Graham Plattner comments about, oh man, that soldier, man, they got killed, they deserved it, they were stupid, they were this, they were that. Graham Plattner, the thing about the porta potty, he said that. And then, of course, the issues with the marriage. Now, I don't get into issues with people's marriage. I really and truly don't. Infidelity and things like that, people work things out in many, many ways, and I'm not here to judge it. I'm not there on the inside. But if you're on platforms that people say are where child predators go, yeah. Yeah, that's something. What is going to be worse than these things? What possibly gets released that is worse than these things? I've been thinking about this since yesterday, and I have got nothing. I was trying to think of something funny. I was trying to think of something disgusting. And in all moments, I'm like, I probably shouldn't say this on radio. Probably should not. But I did. If you follow me over at TonyKatz.com, you saw my video about Chuck Schumer endorsing Graham Plattner. So that took place, today's Thursday as I speak to you. So that took place on Tuesday. And I admit to you, it took me 24 hours to come up with the right words. I was having a cigar, taking a break in between getting ready for, I was done with this show and I was getting ready for what was next and some TV stuff. And I had a cigar. I was enjoying the day. And this gets announced. I've got my phone. I'm like, I know I want to say something. I tried three different times and I deleted all three. I'm like, nope, that's not right. What is it that I am? Where is my head? What is it that I want to say? And how can I say it in a way that I'm not going to feel like, no, it was taken out of context. No, I didn't say it right. No, I need to amend. Take a breath. Take a beat. And so I did it last night. Democrats could have picked anybody. I want to go back to that. Because very often when you talk about Graham Platter, you talk about character, and you talk about, candidate quality, they'll say, well, what about Trump? I'm here that when 2016 was here, I understood Trump. I had no issue with Trump, but I was a Ted Cruz fan. I was like, I'm going to vote for Ted Cruz. And then it got to the Indiana primary, where I live, and Indiana put Ted Cruz and Carly Fiorina, if you remember that, in the trunk. That was the end of that. And then I had Donald Trump versus Hillary Clinton. So I did what rational people do. I went with the odds. I went with the odds. I said, Trump gives me a 50-50 chance of getting what I want. Hillary Clinton gives me no chance whatsoever. I went with Trump, and it worked out very well for Tony. Worked out very, very well for me. Worked out very well for you. Governed like a conservative. In most cases, I was pretty happy. I liked his China stance then more than now. Then it was Trump versus Joe Biden. Trump was already the guy. Here's Joe Biden. Joe Biden took on every woke characteristic possible. Nah. You already knew there was an issue. I voted for Trump. Joe Biden wins the election. And then they tell me he got 81 million votes. And I said, okay. No, he didn't. Then 2024 came. I'll never lie to you. I will never, ever, ever lie to you. Never once, never, ever. And there was all the indictments. And it was all, of course, lawfare and all nonsense. But the question was, how does he overcome this? Ron DeSantis was doing insane work and presenting himself perfectly in Florida. I said, okay, DeSantis. And then DeSantis decided to run a campaign where he never asked for a vote and never did anything. And all of the consultants stole his money. And he never got higher, I believe, than third. And that was the end of that. Brutal. Brutal. And I said, okay, Trump's the guy. Next. And it was Trump versus Kamala, and I said, well, twist my arm. In all of my situations, I dealt with my reality. And you may have as well. There was somebody else you may have wanted. But the reality was, it was Trump, or it was this progressive, radical, lunatic freak. And you went with the odds. That's not the case for the Democrats in Maine. They could have had anyone. They could still have Janet Mills, the governor. They could have this one, that one. You could put someone in there right now. They decided to proactively support the Nazi tattoo haver. They decided to actively support the porta potty wanker. They did this of their own volition. They did this with options aplenty. Chuck Schumer, Bernie Sanders, supporting a guy with a Nazi tattoo. And that, ladies and gentlemen, the word I was looking for is soulless. That's who they are. That's who that Democratic Party is. And that is just one of the many, many, many reasons I'm not a Democrat. And you very well may not be either. This is Tony Katz today.
1: 93 WIBC Mobile News, on the level, on the go. They got him a deal. I'm Jeanette Cruz. Here's what's trending at 1:30. A former advisor to President Trump plans to plead guilty to mishandling classified material. Fox's Jared Halpern.
2: In a deal with the Justice Department, John Bolton, who served as President Trump's national security advisor during his first term, will plead guilty to a single count of retaining classified information. The deal likely means Bolton will avoid jail time.
1: At least one person was killed in a shooting at a graduation ceremony outside of San Francisco. Fox's Eben Brown.
3: Four people were shot at a graduation ceremony at the high school football stadium in Fairfield, California, north of San Francisco. One of those victims, an 18-year-old, was killed, but police have yet to take a suspect into custody.
1: And the Trump administration announced today it was charging 14 people in Ohio of committing more than $50 million of fraud. I'm Jeanette Cruz on The Level, on the go, and on WIBC.com.
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5: 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Everybody drinks. You may have already heard this statement from your teen. I'm Tammy Silverman with Indiana Youth Institute. Alcohol is a substance most commonly abused by teens. Survey data shows that 2 in 10 Indiana high school students reported drinking in the past month, and more than half of Hoosier teens say it would be easy to get alcohol. How do you talk with your teen about alcohol use, especially if they see peers or adults drinking? 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This Kids Count Minute is a message from Indiana Youth Institute. 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
8: 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Now, you can see the same thing our investigators are seeing and help identify stations that may be charging unfair prices. So far, we've received more than 160 complaints about potential gas gouging, and we're investigating each one of them. These complaints, combined with our own monitoring, have led us to opening formal investigations into over 10 major retailers and wholesalers. 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We are only going where the facts lead us and where, like all professional investigations, such facts exist. The moment we take the next step, we'll let you know. We remain committed to holding accountable anyone who exploits Hoosiers during this emergency.
7: To file a complaint, go to IndianaConsumer.com.

0: Tony Katz. Tony Katz today. 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Starting with the Senate deliberating on the $70 billion immigration enforcement package, this is the reconciliation bill. And the reconciliation bill is what had to happen because Democrats were not going to fund ICE. Tony, wasn't ICE funded through the One Big Beautiful Bill? Yes, which they renamed that thing. They renamed the One Big Beautiful Bill, and they already passed it, but they wanted to give it some kind of better name so it could, you know, have a better ring to it, and they could do a better job selling it, which they should have done then. So this is $70 billion, and they had a party line vote to get things started. There's been 20 hours of debate, which should end pretty soon. And then they'll get into what they refer to as a voterama, where people can offer up amendments on the legislation. The vast majority of those will get voted down. Then, because it's reconciliation and it's budget related, it only needs 51 votes. Only needs 51 votes, so you will not have to deal with or worry about Democrats trying to filibuster or anything else. Just can't happen. $38.6 billion for U.S. Immigration Customs Enforcement, $26 billion for Customs and Border Protection, $5 billion for DHS as they see fit. But they did drop the $1 billion for Secret Service to be able to harden the White House ballroom and the East Wing. Because, you know, you don't need those areas to be safe. Once again, a reminder that Republicans were on the right side of every part of this, and they haven't utilized it against Democrats once. Not once. You don't see an ad campaign. You don't see a social media campaign. You don't hear about it. Nothing. Zero. It's embarrassing. What an opportunity lost. As for this legislation, get it done. Get it done. Get it through. Because if you're not going to utilize it in a PR component to take down people who don't want to see the health and safety of America, we should at least just have the health and safety of America. So get the legislation passed. Then there is a story out of New York. I actually got a twofer of New York here. You're going to want these. This is it right here. Victim of vile anti-Semitic attack in New York relives horrific moment. Hair was ripped out by a maniac screaming, "Jews are eating kids." Now, I'm supposed to respond to that? No, I don't think I will. I will remind New Yorkers and all Americans, buy guns, buy ammo, and get trained. Well, Tony, you're not allowed to have a gun in New York. Ooh, you better vote some people out and damn quick, because you're not safe. Because here is this skank. Oh, I said it, meant it, not apologizing for it. If you've got a problem with it, do me a favor and send your emails to @yahoo.com. I'll be sure to get that. She's shouting all these remarks about Jews. She's on the C train. It's 2:15 in the afternoon. Grabs an Upper West Side woman by the hair, rips her hair out. Ripped her hair out. And is screaming, "Jews are eating kids." I will admit, that is more than insane than they're eating the dogs, they're eating the cats. Right? That was at least plausible. We are not eating the kids. This is in the same vein of matzah, right? Which Jews make for Passover, the unleavened bread, is made with the blood of Christian babies. I don't know if you ever heard that one before. That was a good one. And then of course there was the Jews have horns. You never heard that one? Oh yeah, growing up I heard that one once or twice. I didn't deal with too much, right? There was it junior high school? I had pennies thrown at me. And then I ran to the hallway to fight the guy, and then the fight got broken up by the teacher. And I, to this day, why was I even bothering squaring up? Just knock the guy out. And then in high school, someone chemically burned swastikas into our front lawn. That happened. I was actually in Israel on a youth group trip at the time. I was there for like 6 weeks. And so I came back and grass had already started growing in. It's like, okay, that's weird. That's a something right there. And I grew up in a town called Middletown, New Jersey. You wanted it to be us. You didn't just pick a random house. You picked us. But that was a few far between odd stuff. The stupidity of junior high school and some total loser. I couldn't tell you the guy's name. I couldn't tell you where he is today. I don't know if he's alive or dead. And I don't care. Few and far between things. We're ripping the hair out of women on trains and screaming, "Jews eat babies." Buy guns, buy ammo, and get trained. And if a state doesn't allow you to have a firearm, maybe you gotta vote and change the leadership of that state. Oh, and all these gun-free zones? All nonsense. Gun-free zones are a haven for this kind of stuff. If you didn't have gun-free zones, people wouldn't be trying to rip the hair out of other people. Oh, and by the way, the Jew-hating bigotry? Massey, Marjorie Taylor Greene, Candace Owens, Tucker Carlson, and the entirety of the Democratic Party. Thanks, guys. Really appreciate that. But New York has not stopped being a place of madness and craziness. This is the headline. I can't even believe this is a headline. Before... I thought it might be the very worst headline. I mean, quite literally the worst headline. But no, this one might beat it. This one very well might top the list. As a matter of fact, one could think that this is the worst headline of the day. And that's exactly what I will name it. This is the worst. You know what? Better.
1: Your car's seatbelt. Safety miracle or decapitation nightmare?
2: What is the connection between rain and farming? The answer may surprise you.
3: Heroin, sex, machine guns, flamethrowers, murder. There's no story here. We've just found that ratings go up when we say those words.
4: It's time for the worst headline of the day.
0: Democrats replace mother with gestating parents in latest woke rewrite of New York law.
1: Your car's seatbelt.
0: No, I don't need to hear it twice.
1: Safety miracle.
0: Done. Appreciate that. A new bill erases the term mother and father from state childhood custody and parental laws. And instead of mother, it will be gestating parent, and father is non-gestating parents. Now, for the record, we're still saying that men are men and women are women. This is going to satisfy no one from the woke crowd. No one. Mother would replace with gestating parent. Father becomes non-gestating parent or just parent in family court, along with in domestic and education law. This got passed by state Democrats. Do you know why they're having such a hard time as we head into the midterms? They can't stop being crazy. They can't stop being out of their minds. At every turn, all they have to do, the only thing they have to do is be normal. I didn't know it was that hard. Try it. Hello. How are you? Mother. Father. Don't mutilate children. There. That was it. It didn't even take any work. If you can just do those things, you can do anything else you want. I know people who think it's absolutely heresy to put ketchup on a hot dog. I think it's just fine. You know what? It's not okay. It's not okay to not call a mother a mother. It's not okay to call a man a woman. Don't be weird. It's not okay to have a guy in charge of nuclear waste dressing up like a woman and stealing people's luggage from airports. But we did that in the Biden administration with a guy by the name of Sam Brittain, and no one thought, hey, maybe that's not cool. It takes so little to be normal. We just need to be pushing it. But the left refuses. They refuse to be normal. And that's why they're pushing people away. And that's why they're having all of these issues come the midterms. And I'm going to get into a bunch more of it. Now, you may be having your own issues, right? And it comes from what's happening with your data. Because even when you're at the DMV and you're taking your photo for your new license, the DMV, when you're there, they're taking this data. They could turn around and sell it on you. We're talking about your name, address, accident history, court records, and it gets exposed to hundreds of companies. You have no idea how many brokerages there are out there. 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

0: We'll leave it to the fine ladies of The View to be focused on the issues that everybody's talking about. You know that Joy Behar is on a bit of sabbatical. She's performing her show in Europe. That's what? Maybe that's the really horrible thing that's worse than everything Graham Platner's done. Maybe that was the rumor that people were going with. Joy Behar is on stage and people have paid to watch. But while she's there, Kara Swisher, tech lady, is on The View, and, well, of course, it's this.
1: We might have to get used to the fact that this man may never pay for the things he's done. Mm-hmm. You're just going to have to, and it's going to be very hard for Democrats.

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1: Objective is retribution. Of course you're going to go after people. You're going to go after people because you've already said you're going to. We have to make an example of them. They have to learn their lesson. You think it has to do with whether or not you did anything wrong? You're going to go after people on the left because this is who you are. The only people you haven't convinced of that reality are yourselves, because you don't want to have to admit that this is what you are. 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Everybody around that table at The View knows it. 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Of course you're going after it for revenge. 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
3: President Trump's about to make a move on coal. Lisa Brady, Fox News. It's a $700 million plan using the Defense Production Act for new and existing plants.
4: $425 million to be used to help fund 13 different coal plants to keep them operational. Another $185 million to be used to build two new coal plants, plus restart a closed plant in Maryland, and $75 million to open a new coal export terminal in Oakland, California.
3: Fox Business's Edward Lawrence at the White House, where an announcement is set for this afternoon, and where the president's likely to face more questions about talks with Iran after posting earlier that House passage of a war powers resolution was unpatriotic. A House panel wants the Justice Department to investigate sexual assault claims made during a Jeffrey Epstein investigation.
5: In a letter to Acting Attorney General Todd Blanche, House Oversight Committee Chairman Republican James Comer says the Justice Department should use all available tools, including immunity for some witnesses, to investigate sexual assault allegations made by Sarah Kellen. Kellen was a former assistant to Jeffrey Epstein. During an interview with congressional investigators last month, she revealed the names of men she says committed criminal misconduct.
3: Fox's Jared Halpern in Washington. The accused include a former Miami Beach mayor and a French hairstylist. A new congressional map wins approval from state lawmakers in New York for 2028.
6: The New York Senate and Assembly have moved forward a proposed state constitutional amendment that would not only let the lawmakers draw the new line, but also bypass an independent redistricting commission to do it. Democrats control both state legislative chambers. The party also holds 19 of the state's 26 congressional seats. The action, Democrats believe, would offset efforts to redraw lines in red states after a Supreme Court decision this year weakening the Voting Rights Act.
3: Fox's Grinnell Scott, that still needs another vote and approval from voters. 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
7: What's coming to Indiana? It's sunny, 82 degrees in downtown Indianapolis. I'm Jonette Cruz from Moss Roofing. Here's what's trending at 202. One of the world's largest investment firms is creating up to 200 new jobs in the state by the end of 2028. Jake McDaniel has the details.
8: Capital Group will expand its campus on North Meridian Street in Carmel, and they'll start hiring for client service and operations roles immediately. The company is putting over $13 million into the facility to help maintain its long-term growth in the region. Carmel Mayor Sue Finkham visited the campus recently and says she saw corporate leaders staying committed to sustainable innovation and community engagement. Jake McDaniel, 93 WIBC Mobile News.
7: Northwest Indiana's long-running declining economy label is starting to fade, says Heather Ennis. She leads the Northwest Indiana Forum, the seven-county group that advocates for communities and businesses across the region.
9: $47 billion economy. We're seeing numbers now that are projecting $52 billion gross regional product. And in the last 8-10 months, we've seen potential of over $30 billion of investment.
7: Speaking with Inside Indiana Business, Ennis says that total does not include the potential economic impact the Chicago Bears could bring if the team chooses Indiana as its next home. WIBC News Time is 2:03. We have weather coming up here in 2 minutes.
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7: 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Now we have the forecast from the American Standard Cooling Weather Center.
20: More sunshine is on the way for today. It will be warmer and a touch more humid. We'll reach a high near 85 degrees. Mostly clear, not as cool tonight with lows in the lower 60s. I'm Fox 59 meteorologist Amber Hardwick for 93 WIBC.
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21: So if I'm asked what the president's end goal is with Iran, you already know the answer. I'm not sure. I think he's fine with behavior change. Me, I want regime change. We have a difference there, but I'm not the president, and this is the direction he's going. Tony Katz today. Good to be with you. But on the places that we do align, the answer is immigration, customs enforcement should be able to do their job. Reconciliation is now on the table as this legislation starts to work its way through, which is going to put billions of dollars towards helping not only ICE, but Border Patrol, but won't put any money to hardening the target that is the ballroom. Griff Jenkins joins us right now from Fox News. You catch him weekends over there. You catch him during the week. He's actually at the White House right now. And before we get to some of the White House stuff specifically, you've been covering as of late what's going on vis-a-vis Iran. Your subject, of course, is the border. It's how I originally know you. Covering it before covering the border was cool is Griff Jenkins. The reconciliation bill now making its way through the fight about Delaney Hall and the screaming that somehow the people aren't being fed well and all the rest. This reconciliation bill is going to make its way through, correct?
22: Well, we think so, and we'll see action hopefully on the Hill today with regards to the CBP and ICE funding. But, you know, this all comes, and by the way, DHS Secretary Mark Wayne Mullen was up on the Hill yesterday getting hammered by Democrats who are making it clear, as if we didn't already know, that they literally are opposed to ICE. So many of the Democrat progressive left want to abolish ICE and just simply have no deportations, even when it involves criminal illegal aliens. But that is offset by the fact that, you know, when you look at the individuals, the criminal illegal aliens that are in Delaney Hall, where the protesters have raged night after night and attacking law enforcement up there, one guy getting bitten. It was horrible photos. We had to give a warning before we showed it on the air this week on Fox. You have the individuals that are literally convicted or charged with murder, with rape, with child sexual abuse, and it's beyond me that you still have one entire political party who lost grossly because of largely the immigration issue in siding with criminal aliens are continuing to double down on that ahead of the midterms. We'll see if that critical funding comes. And look, the funding isn't just talking about ICE agents. It's also got, you know, we have the World Cup starting up in a week, and you need CBP out there. You need DHS to be firing on all cylinders.
21: In addition, the World Cup is a good mention. We're going to cover that. But in addition to what's going on with ICE and this opposition to ICE, you have got the Graham Plattner story reaching a fevered pitch. And the rumor is we're about to see worse. Nazi tattoo, pleasing oneself in a porta potty, and of course, wishing soldiers dead. I'm not sure what the worst can possibly be here, but I guess it's a wait and see. They're still supporting him. Chuck Schumer coming out with that support. Bernie Sanders, Elizabeth Warren, a host of others. Then you have the Adam Hamawi story out of the New Jersey 12th. This is a guy who testified on behalf of the blind sheik who was engaged in organizing the attack on the World Trade Center in 1993. Is there a concern amongst Democrats as you're there at the White House, but of course you cover the Hill as well, that this, along with the anti-ICE sentiment, may be in Midwest Moderateville doing them a disservice and hurting them come this midterm election?
22: So you would think, Tony, that that is literally a obvious common sense thing, but no, it's not. I mean, look, I literally was just looking a few moments ago at Graham Plattner's Twitter X handle, and he was posting his own speech he was giving, talking about ICE is fundamentally corrupt. They're killing people. We need to scrap it and start all over again. And that's where they're going to stay. They're going to stay in that position, which is, you know, ridiculously disconnected from those heartland Democrats. Remember that botched DNC autopsy report that we talked about weeks ago? It failed to address so many problems, like not admitting to Biden's mental decline or the fact that Kamala Harris was a flawed candidate. But it did mention that too often the coastal Democrats have ignored and refused to listen to heartland Democrats. And I got to tell you, when you get down to the fundamental issue that's playing out at places like Delaney Hall, it's driven because those are jurisdictions that are sanctuary jurisdictions, meaning that the local law enforcement does not cooperate with ICE to take these criminal legal aliens into custody in a peaceful, controlled way. Instead, they're releasing them back onto the streets to pose dangers to, among others, particularly immigrant communities, because that's where these criminals mostly reside. But yet they turn them loose on the streets, and then ICE has to go out in force and make at-large arrest. It's very simple. In jurisdictions where they participate in this 287G agreement, which just does a peaceful transfer of these criminal aliens rather than release them to the streets, you don't have these problems. And yet, you know, you and I can see this as common sense. There are a great number of heartland sensible Democrats that are supportive of law enforcement that feel like the party that they belong to is basically just ignoring them or, at worst, abandon them.
21: Talking to Griff Jenkins of Fox News. You catch him weekends all the time over there on Fox News. He does everything everywhere. Let's bring it now to what you've been covering, which, of course, is what's going on with Iran, the president's motives and motivations. The vote in the House yesterday, where Republicans like Thomas Massey came over to say that the president has gone too far and we need to curb his ability to engage in this action against a terrorist regime. Let's start there. Start with the vote. What took place yesterday, even though it's not going to have any effect on what the president does, what is the overall take on how this vote went down?
22: So you framed that perfectly, Tony, and it's important that our listeners understand this was nothing more than a symbolic vote, simply because the resolution that now goes to the Senate, even if it does pass the Senate, and it's unclear whether or not it'll have support, it will be vetoed in lightning speed by the president when it reaches his desk, because he's simply not going to allow his war powers authority to be limited in any way. But it did, I guess, if you wanted to accomplish anything, it's a symbolic sign of growing GOP frustrations on Capitol Hill. Four House Republicans, including Thomas Massey, as you mentioned, joining the Democrats, passing this war powers resolution because, despite a fragile ceasefire being in place, they believe that the Congress has the ultimate constitutional authority to wage war, not the president, and the 60-day window has passed. Now, the president disagrees with that. And by the way, he went on Truth Social this morning to finally respond, calling it a meaningless vote and blasting the Democrats, who he claims basically just want have Trump Dresden syndrome and just want the country to fail rather than let Trump have another victory. But he talked about the four Republicans, calling them grandstanders and saying they should be ashamed of themselves. It will be interesting to see, though, where this goes, if anywhere, in the Senate, because while it's a clear symbolic sign of maybe growing GOP frustrations, it's not widespread. And by and large, you are seeing many Republicans in the House and the Senate going out there saying that they support the president in trying to get these negotiations across the finish line, which, you know, I've described as a bit of a Charlie Brown football, because we keep hearing that it's going well and that a deal may be at hand, but then nothing really materializes out of it. We did get some details, though, to be fair, journalistically. We got a detail that I thought stood out yesterday, Tony, that we really hadn't heard, and that is the president, of course, said that, and by the way, Iranian reports are that peace talks have ceased. But the president said, no, it's going, quote, very well, and a deal may be as soon as this weekend. But then he went on further to say that if this deal, as it exists, is signed, it would allow the U.S. to go in and get that so-called nuclear dust, which is the 60% near bomb-grade enriched uranium. And that is a win not for just President Trump's administration. That's a win for the world, and certainly the Gulf countries around there, like Saudi Arabia, UAE, and others.
21: Talking to Griff Jenkins of Fox News. Look, I've used Lucy in the football. I've used that analogy before, and I find this whole thing rather frustrating. Of course you want the enriched uranium. You want the nuclear material. Of course it helps the world. And while there are some here on the political left and in the woke right that don't understand it, because they think our allies only equal France and the UK, right? It's old school European allies. We have an opportunity to reshape, as the president has discussed and really have others have noticed. He has an opportunity to reshape the Middle East and relationships in the Middle East and value systems in the Middle East. This is a whole new world that's here. And of course, Saudi Arabia, Bahrain, Kuwait, the UAE, they want the Iranian regime done. Nobody more so than the Israelis. But this idea all goes back to that we're having a conversation that has value, which means there's somebody on the other side of the table who has value. We know, or at least we're told, that Pezeshkian, the Iranian president, has handed in his resignation to the Ayatollah, to the extent that an Ayatollah is even alive right now. And part of that issue was that the IRGC has control in so many areas that they're being left out. They're not part of any of these negotiations. Have you been able to ascertain through your contacts with whom are we actually engaging these conversations with? And is there a belief that these conversations, if agreed to, signed, if you will, that they can actually hold for more than an hour?
22: That is maybe the most important question in all of this, Tony. And look, I have long covered the Middle East, and it's important to know that when, you know, what's complicating these talks, I think, largely, is actually Israel's increased fighting in Lebanon, because the IRGC wants a ceasefire between Israel and Lebanon. President Trump is trying to separate those two issues from a nuclear deal, but yet it's clear that Tehran isn't going to budge. But you put your finger on the important question, which is, who are we dealing with? And I would submit to you that the IRGC head, a guy named Ahmad Vahidi, is actually holding the cards. Why is that? We see the foreign minister, Rachi, and the parliament speaker, Galibaf, going and meeting, having these meetings and representing Tehran, but yet the IRGC commander, Ahmad Vahidi, is very, very much influencing this, a hardliner, not willing to come to the table, because if you do your history, so when Mostafa Khamenei, the current supreme leader's father, who we killed, was in charge for decades, back in the 90s, he started the Quds Force we've heard so much about. The Quds Force primary goal was to export their terrorism to places like Hamas, Hezbollah, and elsewhere. And the very first commander of the Quds Force, when Khamenei, the previous supreme leader, stood it up, was Ahmad Vahidi. He was in charge. He then stood it up and turned it over to Qasem Soleimani, who President Trump killed in the last administration, last time he was president. But no doubt that this guy, who was the original leader of the Quds Force, now heading the IRGC, has not only the ear, but probably controlling Mostafa Khamenei's decisions when the leaders bring any deal back to him. So you wonder, if we have a hardliner in charge of the IRGC that is the obstacle, that is immovable, it's hard to understand how we actually get to something that represents a deal that President Trump could live with. Republican could accept. That said, you know, you can't count the president out, and he is saying that they are close to this memorandum of understanding, a deal that would lead to, as you point out, a transformational sort of deal in the Middle East that we've never seen, particularly if a deal then led to the second phase, which would be getting other countries like Saudi Arabia, the UAE, and others to sign on to the Abraham Accords.
21: That being the transformative part for sure. Griff Jenkins of Fox News, always appreciate you taking the time to be with us. More to get to. This is Tony Katz today.
2: Sunshine, storms, tornadoes, maybe snow. Sometimes all in the same week. Spring in Indiana. Good news. The Weather Authority just arrived.
1: Storms begin to develop off towards the west. They're going to ride in for the evening rush hour.
2: The entire Fox 59 team are now part of 93 WIPC with Indiana's most accurate forecast when Indiana's weather is anything but predictable. The Weather Authority, now on 93 WIPC. Stay in the know while you're on the go.
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By now we understand that the vast majority of leftist protests we see across America are not organic. It's all funded. It's all paid for. Every last bit of it. Tony Katz today, an absolute pleasure, guys. So Fox Digital did the investigation, taking a look at what's going on with Delaney Hall, right? We just had some of that conversation with Griff and what's been happening there, this ICE facility. Paid for stuff. The agitators come from out of town. We know they're paid for because all of a sudden you can hear, okay, we're not doing anything today. We gather tomorrow at 3 o'clock and everyone just listens. Well, when the boss says that's when we're going to work, that's when you go to work. So Fox Digital, they did some looking. They did their investigation. We know about these chat groups on the app Signal. That's the thing that Pete Hegseth was using, and it's not secure. And how dare you use this? And I will agree that you shouldn't be having serious conversations on something like Signal, even though the Biden administration had claimed that it was okay for certain levels of use, including some of these conversations. Build an app that's encrypted and utilize that. But they're on Signal, and there are tax filings, strategy documents, social media posts. And it simply shows that none of this is organic. None of this is legitimate. They have been planning. They are funded. They are organized. And the purpose has zero to do with ICE. This is a recording. It has nothing to do with ICE at all. It has to do with tearing down Western civilization. The network behind Delaney Hall protests include about 100 groups, some of them big names like the ACLU, Indivisible, and the Democratic Socialists of America. These organizations report collective annual revenues of about $825 million. That's absolutely accurate. Now, if you want more examples of the levels of coordination, how about we go back to Charlottesville, 2017? The Charlottesville rally. Remember, it was Unite the Right. And oh, look at these white supremacists. And look how terrible. And look how awful. And all the jazz. The white supremacists funded by the Southern Poverty Law Center. You take a look at it. The Justice Department secured a superseding indictment against the SPLC because they lied to donors. We're fighting white supremacy. They were funding them to be able to say, look at these white supremacists. We need your money to fight them. They were funding them. They used the money to attend extremist rallies, host rallies, grow existing chapters, create new chapters, recruit individuals, donate to extremist leaders. You can't say you are paying informants if you're paying the leaders. That's not how it works. Purchase cross-burning materials. Create racist paraphernalia and pay living expenses. And yes, it was the Southern Poverty Law Center that funded the rally in Charlottesville. Unite the Right. Remember when they said Trump said it was very fine people on both sides, when he clearly did not say that? He already said that he condemned the neo-Nazis totally. But the Southern Poverty Law Center paid one of the arrangers $300,000. They did this. It was their rally. They did this. And I believe that they should be held liable in the death of Heather Hare. That woman died for no reason whatsoever. It is their fault. They started the rally. They created the situation. And they ginned people up to the moment. They did this. The Southern Poverty Law Center, in my view, I'll leave it to a court, is indeed guilty. Absolutely guilty. They paid $350,000. To an officer of the National Socialist Movement and Aryan Nations affiliated Sadistic Souls Motorcycle Club. They couldn't. The Southern Poverty Law Center should be known as the Smollett Poverty Law Center. Because it's the same thing. Man, if I could have told that joke properly, it would have been so much better. They should have called the Southern Poverty Law Center the Smollett Poverty Law Center. See, now I'm ready to open for Seinfeld, right? With that kind of delivery. They didn't have the bigotry, so they had to make it up. We've seen this a million times. And just like we've seen it a million times,
all of this stuff, none of it is organic. It's all AstroTurf. Remember the Tea Party? That was organic. I know because I was there and I never wrote a check to anyone. All that stuff about Occupy Wall Street and all this today, all AstroTurf, all paid for by people who want to destroy Western civilization. Cannot let these people win, and you cannot let these people have any connection to your kids ever. They're dangerous people. This is Tony Katz today.

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1: Requesting a deeper look into Epstein, I'm Jeanette Cruz. Here's what's trending at 2:30. A House panel wants the Justice Department to investigate sexual assault accusations made during an investigation into Jeffrey Epstein.
2: In a letter to Acting Attorney General Todd Blanche, House Oversight Committee Chairman Republican James Comer says the Justice Department should use all available tools, including immunity for some witnesses, to investigate sexual assault allegations made by Sarah Kellen. In Washington, Jared Halpern, Fox News.
1: The Trump administration's war on fraud comes to the state of Ohio. Fox's Jeff Manasso.
3: The Department of Justice and FBI in Columbus announcing charges against 14 people accused of stealing over $50 million in Medicare, Medicaid, COVID, and other fraud.
1: And President Trump is looking to decrease electrical prices by focusing on new coal plants in several states, including Indiana. I'm Jeanette Cruz on the level, on the go, and on WIBC.com.
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0: Alabama's map being okayed did not get much coverage, but it is a massive, massive loss for Akeem Jeffries, for the Democrat Party, and for what they have been doing over the years. Tony Katz today, a pleasure, guys, as always. I mean, I discussed it the other day, but it didn't get enough coverage. I would make the argument that things are going very, very south for the Democrat Party in an election that they should win. And I think that's maybe where my real thoughts are. We are political observers, right? We're into this stuff. We do it on the periphery. We watch. We pay attention. We could say that. Some more intensely than others, but we can all say that we're a part of this show. We're watching. And one of the things that we're watching is this is a midterm election with a Republican in charge, which means the Dems are usually the opposite party, who pick up seats. We're in a war with Iran, and oil prices are high. We've got AI that is taking jobs and is messing with other people in the economy. We have high beef prices. I don't care what Secretary Bessent says, we have high beef prices. We have lower other prices for sure, certainly lower than when Biden was in office, but we do have higher beef prices. Beef has become the new eggs in that way. My point is, this isn't a slam, not at all. This is a recognition of our reality. These reality pieces, the Republicans in charge, so the Democrats pick up seats historically. Iran war has brought us higher oil prices, even though I agree with taking out the terrorist regime. AI is absolutely affecting the job market, even though a lot of people are doing better in their 401ks and other things because of the investment. What you would hear about is the concept of creative destruction, etc. This is a massive change in the labor force. Then you have some prices down for food, but beef prices up. Never mind the cost of insurance. This is just reality. And somehow, in that reality, Democrats are losing. It doesn't make any sense. How in the world is it possible? And I hear you. I hear you through the speakers, which is impossible because...
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0: They're crazy. They are not able to overcome their own madness. They can't. They cannot surpass their own craziness. And when you take a look at generic vote, here's the latest one. This is the Marquette poll. The generic vote, Democrats are up plus one. Now, overall, if I were to take a look at the panoply of votes, they're up 6.8. But plus one. And here's the last eight. Democrats up plus eight, plus six, plus nine, plus 13, plus four, plus four, plus one. Maybe it was the last seven. How is that even possible? How are they doing so poorly? Yes, they're crazy. Yes, I get it. Nobody wants to be around this stuff. It's just too monstrous. It's just too maddening. Graham Plattner, Adam Hamawi, a terrorist sympathizer winning in the 12th district. And by the way, winning. Karen Bass is still in the lead in California. How long does it take to count some freaking ballots in California? So it isn't all not going the way of the Democrats. They're winning. If I take a look at polling, Real Clear Politics, right? I'm just taking a look at some averages right now. I'm not saying we should hold firm to any of these. In Ohio, the Democrat is leading Vivek Ramaswamy in the governor's race by 1 point. In the special election for Senate, Sherrod Brown, who's the former senator, is leading Husted by 8 points. That's in the latest poll. In the overall, it's a tie. In the Fox News poll, he's up by 8 with a margin of error of 3, 1,105 registered voters. Note to self, registered voters are not likely voters. So sometimes you'll see RV and sometimes you'll see LV. LV stands for likely voters. That's where I like to look. That's where I like to keep my eye. Who's most likely to vote, not just registered to vote?

0: are places where, yes, the mathematics that we would normally expect is working. And they're ahead in races. Oh, there's no saying they will win in races, all politics being local. But how is it on the national side they're doing so poorly? And how they're seen as just falling apart. And their own actions show this. Their own actions are irrational. They're contra to winning an election. It's very peculiar stuff. Let me give you an example. This is Representative Seth Moulton, who is ridiculous. This is somebody who is part of this progressive beta male side with no connection to how it is that the party needs to operate in order to win.
1: You are running for Senate, as I mentioned. Another Democrat running for Senate is running in Maine, Graham Plattner. He has faced controversy over a few things, over his tattoo. You defended him over that. I saw that. He's also facing controversy over exchanging sexually explicit text messages with multiple women, which his wife flagged to the campaign on her own. When he was just in Washington, though, meeting with Democratic senators, seeming to want to allay concerns about his candidacy, they asked him, what if there is more? And that is a question. What if there is more? Is that, do you think that would then be too much for Graham Plattner to continue?
2: I mean, we just don't know. We just don't know what more can come out. But I do know this, that he's running against a senator who every single day rubber stamps Trump's agenda. A senator who, just like 98% of the Republican Party, supports this war in Iran that's raising everybody's gas prices, that's getting Americans killed, that's killing innocent people in the Middle East, that's hurting our allies, that's taking our eye off the ball when it comes to deterring and preventing a war with China in Asia. So all of these things that Susan Collins does every single day are bad. And I think voters in Maine are going to have to make a decision that only they can make, weighing those two alternatives.
0: So bad that you have to vote for the guy with the Nazi tattoo is wild. Wild. By the way, taking out a terrorist regime is never a bad idea. High gas prices can go down once we decide to actually end this thing. It does hurt China by forcing them to pay higher gas prices. So it's not taking the eye off of China. It's actually enforcing our position that China cannot be in any way a threat to the United States. And most importantly, you absolute man-child, Seth Moulton. It isn't hurting our allies. It is helping our allies greatly by taking out a terrorist threat. Your problem is you think our allies are the UK and France. I think our allies have a much larger spread. And maybe we need to be rethinking where our real friendships are at. Who's actually with us and who is in favor of hurting us? Who's in favor of us being knocked down a peg? Who's in favor of us not actually being proactive in our own safety and security? It's wild. It's just a complete disconnect from all levels of reality. Is this winning out? Because it's certainly, I mean, is the winning out meaning, do people see this? And they're like, man, I can't connect with these guys. Now, maybe it's not as in-depth as that, but rather it is the basic. These people are crazy. Nobody wants to be around that crazy. These people are nuts. They're out of their minds. Nobody wants to be around them. And maybe all the polling is just nonsense, right? And Democrats are just going to clean up. But they're not acting like that. They're acting like they are more and more concerned every single day. Now, I argue that Republicans need to act like they actually want to win this thing, and they haven't. They have not at all acted like they want to win this thing in any way, shape, or form. And that is outrageously frustrating. But yet winning is occurring. I don't know what's going to happen in California with the counting of these ballots. All I can tell you is every single person discussing the fact that, man, not being able to count the ballots in one day, waiting these 10 days, you wait for this, the mail-in that, it's all about fraud. It's all about the ability to cheat. Absolutely, positively, no question. Undoubtedly true, all factual. People are upset with Ron DeSantis, the governor of Florida, because he's noting this. They're like, how dare you, you blanking liar, this, that, and the other. Of course he's right. We can't count 10 million votes. What is it, 10 million voters in California? Can't do that in a day. Other countries do it in hours. We can't do it in a day. It's because we allow a system that allows for the cheating. End of discussion. There's just no debate. I didn't say it occurs. I said we allow for it. And we see changes and, oh, we've got new votes in. And was it Spencer Pratt doesn't pick up a vote? 30,000 more votes tabulated. None for Spencer Pratt. Stop it. We see you. Don't know what's going to happen. Don't know how it's going to play out. Which is why I do favor making sure everybody goes out to vote, because sometimes you have to overwhelm them. They cannot outdo an overwhelmed system. I know this because Donald Trump is president right now. They cannot outscrew and overperform. You get more people to show up. That's how you secure the victory. And now you got to go about changing things across the country. You got to change how this vote works. And yes, you got to end the willy-nilly mail-in voting and all the rest. We do need to have a national holiday that is Election Day, a 24-hour period to vote. And we do not, the same 24-hour period across the country, from Maine to Hawaii. And once all the polls are closed, then we start tabulating and you start having results. That's how it has to work. That's how it has to work. No more of this calling states in the East and trying to have an influence on states in the West. Even if it doesn't occur, it's what you're trying to do. And the answer is no. Same 24-hour period. All across the country, Maine to Hawaii. That's how I would do it. But I started this by discussing what was happening with Alabama and the Alabama map. That Democrats right now act like they are failing and flailing. They are absolutely 100% falling apart. And it's madness the way they're engaged. And part of the madness is these people have lost their heads. The things that they support, like this Graham Plattner, like this terrorist supporter, Adam Hamawi in New Jersey. If you testify on behalf of the blind sheik responsible for the planning of the World Trade Center bombing in 1993, I can call you a terrorist supporter. That's my view of it. And people don't want to be around the crazy. They still support child mutilation under the guise of being good to kids and fairness and recognizing that love is love. And oh my gosh. But nothing has them more apoplectic than Louisiana versus Calais. Nothing has them more bothered than the Supreme Court saying to the lower courts, you don't get to put a stay on the map in Alabama. The Alabama map is fine. And it means that Republicans are going to pick up a seat in Alabama, most probably, and in other places. You cannot have racially gerrymandered districts. And the southern states, because of the Democrats saying you're racist and bigots, and always when you see changes to Voting Rights Act and civil rights and other things, they always go after the southern states. You're not paying attention to what they did. The southern states of the 1950s are not the southern states of 2026. And it's gross to treat them like that. But that's what the left wants, because the left always knew they had already built in advantages in the way they created districts and racially created districts and other things that we would consider immoral and illegal, they had done to be able to give themselves an advantage in Congress. And now, because of Louisiana versus Calais, that advantage is gone. And we're seeing it in Louisiana, we're seeing it in Alabama, we're seeing it in other southern states, we're seeing redrawn maps, and this is where the real madness is for them. Because 2026 is their last gasp to hold on. It's their last gasp to hold on. Because come 2028, and there'll definitely be the new maps, they're losing seats. Which is to say, the maps will finally be drawn fairly. And that's why they're losing their mind. They still, horrible policies? But now their horrible policies will be met with actually authentic, valuable maps. And that's a recipe of disaster for the left. I'm Tony Katz. This is Tony Katz Today.
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15: The cost of conflict. Lisa Brady, Fox News. There's growing concern about the budget impact. The conflict with Iran continues.
16: The unresolved conflict with Iran, the rising cost of fuel, and unexpected U.S. military operations is straining the Pentagon budget, U.S. Army officials told Fox, forcing tough budget decisions.

0: And curtailed training. Quote, current energy market dynamics, an oblique reference to disruptions in the Strait of Hormuz, are increasing fuel costs, which can affect the cost of transporting personnel, supplies, and equipment.
1: Fox's Jennifer Griffin.
0: Last night's war powers vote in the House shows just how concerned the Congress is about the costs associated with the war restarting.
1: Four Republicans joined Democrats to pass that resolution aimed at ending military action in Iran. For now, President Trump says a ceasefire remains in effect, despite the latest exchange of fire this week, as the U.S. targeted mine-laying ships and Iran fired drones and missiles at some Gulf neighbors. Iran is also still demanding a ceasefire in Lebanon, but Iran-backed Hezbollah has rejected a U.S. brokered deal agreed to just yesterday by Lebanon and Israel. Supporters for both sides outside a courthouse in Texas, where a murder trial is underway over the stabbing at a high school track meet last year.
2: In opening statements in Collin County Court, prosecutors telling jurors that 19-year-old Carmelo Anthony provoked then-rival student 17-year-old Austin Metcalf at a high school track meet last year, then used a hidden knife to plunge into Metcalf's chest, killing him following an argument over seating. The defense telling jurors that Anthony's actions were self-defense after Metcalf touched him first. Jurors were also shown grainy surveillance video of the attack. No cameras or recording devices are allowed during the trial that's become racially charged over the suspect and victim's race.
1: Fox's Jeff Benasso. Anthony could face life in prison if convicted. 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
3: 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On the go.
4: Gunfire, an arrest, and the damage it leaves behind. An air quality alert is in effect. It's also partly cloudy and 85 in the Circle City. I'm John Herrick. Here's what's trending at 302. An Indianapolis murder ended one life and left another behind. Police say a 14-year-old boy shot 23-year-old Brett Scroggum inside a downtown parking garage next to a church. Scroggum died 2 days later at a hospital. IMPD Chief Tanya Terry says over the past month,
5: we've had four teenagers arrested for murder. Several others arrested for serious violent felonies.
4: Terry spoke at a news conference today. She says she supports holding parents criminally accountable for their children's actions. Scroggum graduated from the IU Kelley School of Business in May. There's been several fires recently at the Indiana State Prison, so the Department of Corrections says they're promising systemic safety changes. Commissioner Lloyd Arnold says the state is now implementing proactive measures, like including the testing of mattresses for flammability, for example, to better protect both inmates and staff. Indiana's average price for gas is now at $3.55 a gallon, according to AAA. That's down almost 30 cents from this time last week. It's $3.52 in Marion County and $3.44 in Johnson County. One of the world's largest investment firms is creating up to 200 new jobs in Indiana by the end of 2028, Jake McDaniel reports.
6: Capital Group will expand its campus on North Meridian Street in Carmel, and they'll start hiring for client service and operations roles immediately. The company is putting over $13 million into the facility to help maintain its long-term growth in the region. Carmel Mayor Sue Finkham visited the campus recently and says she saw corporate leaders staying committed to sustainable innovation and community engagement. Jake McDaniel, 93 WIBC Mobile News.
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7: 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If you don't have a fishing pole, we've got fishing poles.
4: He says volunteers will be there to help beginners learn the basics and assist everyone. It runs from 9 to 1. I'm John Herrick. It's 3:04, your traffic and weather in 1 minute.
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10: All right, John. Northbound 65 up in Piketown. Ship stopped after the 465 ramps up to 865. Construction out there. Left shoulder blocked to both the directions. 28 minutes. Southbound 65 also slow from 865 down to 86th Street. Inbound 65 stop and go West Street to the north split. East side southbound 465 stop and go traffic before 72-74. Traffic sponsored by Allstate. 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So what are you waiting for? 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I'm Matt Baer. Follow us for instant traffic updates at WIBC Traffic.
4: And the forecast from the American Standard Cooling Weather Center.
11: Mostly clear and not as cool during the overnight. Lows will fall into the lower 60s. And for tomorrow, another dry day with added cloud cover. Highs will rise into the mid to upper 80s. I am Fox 59 meteorologist Amber Hardwick for 93 WIBC.
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13: Can you believe these characters are weirdos?
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15: Well, I'm proud to say that our detectives have made an arrest. I'm frustrated and disheartened to tell you that the person we believe responsible for this is a 14-year-old child.
16: Wow, I am PD Chief Tanya Terry right there, Hammer. My name is Nigel, that's Jason Hammer right over there, talking about the 14-year-old that's arrested, been arrested for the murder of 23-year-old Brett Scroggins at the parking garage before the Indians game downtown last weekend. Awful, awful, awful story.
17: This was a story that came down yesterday toward the end of our program. 14.
16: Yeah, I got a 14
17: years old.
16: I got a 14-year-old.
17: Could you imagine him walking around not only with a firearm, but having the confidence to use it for a murder? I mean, to common, decent people, this is unbelievable. But unfortunately, here in Indianapolis and Marion County, it's a trend. Not only is it believable, but it's become a trend. Now, detectives were working with the Marion County Prosecutor's Office, and they're going to make the final charging decisions in this case. I see a lot of people, Nige, and there was a little bit of this in the statement from the IMPD, saying that there's almost sympathy for the shooter here because of the circumstance, because he's 14.
16: Oh, yeah. There's a lot of heartbreak to go around.
17: Right.
16: Basically.
17: And here's the statement from the IMPD that was put out on social media. Just a part of it. Quote, "While today's arrest is significant, my heart breaks for everyone impacted by this tragedy. A young man lost his life, and another now faces allegations that will change his life forever." With all due respect, I don't give a blue rat's ass about this 14-year-old. I hope he's prosecuted as an adult. I hope he spends the rest of his life behind bars. I never, ever want to see this creep, this rotten little SOB, have one day of freedom as long as he's alive. And if that makes me the bad guy, say hello to the bad guy.
16: He'll be out by the time he's 50. He'll spend his time in juvie until he's 18, where after that he'll go to an adult facility. That's my prediction.
17: I'm hoping. An adult crime, you should do adult time.
16: Sure.
17: He knows the difference between right and wrong. This wasn't a six-year-old. Right? This wasn't a baby walking around with a gun. You're 14. You know the difference from right and wrong.
16: If you have the ability to walk up to another human being and put a gun to their head and pull the trigger, allegedly, then you have the ability to discern from right and wrong. Okay? I don't care how old you are.
17: Also, in a press conference earlier today, IMPD Chief Tanya Terry said she agrees that parents need to be held criminal criminally liable when it comes to these types of situations. Like, I'm all in on this. Now, it's easier said than done. One, when you've got a soft-on-crime prosecutor like Ryan Mears, he's going to be almost like a defense attorney instead of a prosecutor. And the fact that he's 14, you're going to have so many groups and people protesting, saying that he's just a kid. Kids make mistakes. I'm sorry. This isn't a mistake. A mistake is you stole a car. A mistake is you robbed a store. Cold-blooded murder in the middle of the afternoon, that's something that you need to be held accountable for as an adult.
16: I bet defense attorneys are going to use the mistake angle. If I had to place bets, man, I think they're going to say, oh, this was an accidental shooting. They didn't mean to. They were just going to scare him. The gun accidentally went off. Just watch for all those excuses coming up in the next few weeks. That's my prediction anyway. If I'm wrong, I'll say I'm wrong.
17: I'm floored with how many people, including some in the media, that feel like there are multiple victims in this thing.
16: No.
17: This 14-year-old is not a victim. He's the perpetrator. And I hope this rotten SOB spends the rest of his life behind bars. And I will not apologize for that. There is a problem, though, Nigel, in Marion County, of juvenile violence.
16: Yeah.
17: These situations are becoming more and more common. In the last month alone, 4 juveniles have been arrested for murder,
16: man,
17: in Indianapolis.
16: Wow.
17: 4 juveniles in 1 month. Now, yesterday, again, this was a story that flew under the radar because of the big news of the arrest. Officers were dispatched on a report of a person shot here in Indy. Upon arrival, a 12-year-old male was upstairs in a bedroom, laying on the ground with an apparent gunshot wound to the backside of his upper leg. It was communicated that while he was sitting in a chair playing video games, his 9-year-old brother shot him accidentally. 9 years old. Now, here's where it gets a little squirrely. Initially, officers could not locate the weapon. However, family members told police officers the gun was in a bedroom closet, and that's where it was located. Officers were then told that the handgun belonged to the victim's 15-year-old brother.
16: What?
17: So a detective on the scene outrighted the older brother of the victim for dangerous possession of a firearm and the father for neglect of a dependent. So until you start charging the parents of a lot of these situations, Nige, I wish I could tell you things will change, but they won't.
16: Now, the 9-year-old, that's a different story. I do believe this situation is much, much different. From what I understand, the 9-year-old kid got a hold of the gun and started, you know, pretending like it was quote-unquote real when it was real. And I'm just speculating here at this point, but, like, you can't charge the 9-year-old as an adult.
17: No, but I think the 14-year-old knows exactly.
16: I agree.
17: You're doing. And I spoke to a member of the police department yesterday. He wished to remain anonymous. He was telling me, you talk to members of certain groups of police officers, whether it's the violent crimes unit, whether it's detectives or whoever. They see this stuff all the time. It doesn't always get reported. But juvenile violence is completely out of control in Marion County. And you've got juveniles that are carjacking all the time.
16: Yeah, and you want to blame the parents. And again, I stand by, if you're old enough to pull the trigger and hit somebody in the head with a bullet, you're old enough to receive the consequences and go to jail and spend the rest of your life in jail. At the same time, I'm sure there are parents who have done everything right. That I'm not saying this is that situation, but that there are parents that have done everything right that can't keep control of their kids, that may be in fear of their kids. And that's when you call the police for the red flag laws, by the way, just so you know.
17: Assuming the prosecutor follows up on it.
16: Oh, yeah.
17: because the Blackwell family here in Indianapolis lost their daughter, Samaria, because there was a red flag case just sitting on the prosecutor's desk for a long time, and he refused to move on it, and ultimately that lunatic walked into the FedEx facility and had a mass shooting. So you're right, but at the same time, when you've got a prosecutor that doesn't want to work because he doesn't want to be a prosecutor, he wants to be the mayor, that's a problem. How about some happier news, Nige? Can we talk about something a little bit more uplifting?
16: Please.
17: Happy 51st birthday tonight to actress Angelina Jolie.
16: Oh, I love her.
17: You an Angelina guy,
16: Nige? Are you kidding me? Yeah, sure.
17: Okay, so...
16: Yeah, I always thought she was attractive. Brad Pitt and her had a tumultuous relationship.
17: Did Billy Bob Thornton tap that as well?
16: She's got some tattoos on her body from Billy Bob, I think, or... vice versa, whatever.
17: So you're the movie guy out of everybody on the show, myself and Allison. You watch more movies. You're into more movies than we are. So we're going to play a little game here.
16: All right.
17: How many Angelina Jolie movies in 30 seconds can Nigel name? Okay, we're going to start a clock. We've got a buzzer involved here. How many Angelina Jolie movies can Nigel name in 30 seconds? Allison, start the clock.
16: Salt.
17: Okay.
16: Tomb Raider.
17: Okay.
16: What was that one where she played the witch or whatever? Maleficent.
12: Continue.
17: Yeah. Maleficent.
16: Mr. and Mrs. Smith. She was in one with Morgan Freeman, where Morgan Freeman was in like a wheelchair, or a quadriplegic or something.
17: Are we counting? She was in a movie with Morgan Freeman in a wheelchair, Allison.
12: I'd say so.
16: Now,
12: he described it.
16: I don't know what movie that is, though. I'm not sure.
12: Did you make it up?
16: No, I think it's like Sounds The Bone movie. Something. The Bone.
17: No, that was a Shawshank Redemption.
16: That was not Shawshank Redemption.
17: Very close, though, man. We would have accepted Hackers, Gone in 60 Seconds.
16: Yeah, what did I miss? Bone Collector. That's the one I'm thinking of.
12: Oh, Wanted, too, as well.
17: Bone Collector. Now, when I did a Google search for that, I found something totally different. Interesting. Matt Bear, what's going on?
14: Northwest crash southbound 65 approaching 465. Left lane is blocked. Traffic has stopped back to 86th Street. That's a delay of 8 minutes. Also, northbound 65 slow from 465 up to 86th Street. And we have some construction out there right now. On the east side, southbound 465, crash after I-70 on the left shoulder, backing us up past I-70, almost to Penn Pike, delay at 5 minutes. 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I'm Matt Bear. Follow us for It's the Traffic Updates at WIB. DC traffic.
17: Did you say Mr. and Mrs. Smith, Nige? Did you get that one?
16: I did say Mr. and Mrs. Smith.
17: Girl Interrupted.
16: Nope, didn't say that.
17: Changeling.
16: No. Never heard of that one.
17: Mojave Moon. I'm looking at the IMDb list here. Looking to Get Out without evidence. Hackers. Hackers is an old, like early Angelina Jolie movie. So there you go.
16: How old is she? 51?
17: She is
16: 51. Yeah, right.
17: She looks great.
16: Yeah, she looks awesome.
17: I've never been the biggest Angelina Jolie fan. Like in that feud between Aniston and Jolie, like what would you do if you were Brad Pitt? I was always Team Aniston. Like if I have to make the pick, I'm Team Aniston.
16: I'm going with Angelina.
17: See, I kind of got the feeling you're an Angelina guy. Okay, all right. Right now, sunshine. Perfect. It's 83 at the American Standard Cooling Weather Center. It's the Hammer and Nigel Show.
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19: Hello, my name is Nigel. Jason Hammer right over there with a very special guest on the hotline.
17: This dude has been funny for a long-ass time, and he's coming to Indy June 27th at the Old National Center. Bill Engvall joins us. Bill, how the heck are you?
24: I'm good, guys. How you doing?
17: Man, we're doing good. I was telling my co-host Nigel here during the commercial break, you're kind of like the Dos Equis guy of comedy. You're the most interesting man. Like 40 plus years of like stand-up shows, selling out arenas. You've done Dancing with the Stars. You've done TV shows. And I believe there are some parts of the internet that view you positive in the Bigfoot sighting community. Like, that's a pretty interesting rundown, Bill.
24: Yeah, you know the old saying, if you throw enough stuff against the wall, something's got to stick. Yeah. But, you know, thank you for that, by the way. That was very nice of you. It has been an amazing career. To be honest with you, when I started this, I thought this thing will last about a year. And then I'm going to have to go find a real job. But it just kept rolling, and I have such a great time, especially like there in Indy. I go all the way back to the Crackers Comedy Club days back then. And so now to be performing again, it's a real treat for me. And I'm really enjoying the show now. I kind of tried to retire, because like I said, I've been doing this for four decades. And then one day I caught myself sitting in my den on my chair watching Salt Lake City Housewives, and I knew their name.
17: Yep. That's how you know it's
24: and
17: time
24: I knew
17: to
24: I,
17: get up.
24: That's right, and I knew I had to get back out on the road.
17: That will do it. And, man, I tell you what, like, Indy has changed, like, over the last 5 years. I'm sure you've probably seen this when you've been out on the road. 5 years ago, everybody was wanting to cancel comedians and it was the cancel culture. 5 years ago,
19: yeah.
17: Indiana University was a basketball school. Fast forward 5 years, IU is the national football champion, and it feels like the crowds are ready to just have a good time again. Are you seeing that?
24: Yes, I am, and I'm happy. Nobody's happier than me to see that change. Comedy's cyclical. It's and now we're back on the upswing, which I think is great. I got to tell you something. I have no connection to Indiana football, but buddy, I watched every minute of every game that they put on TV. That guy's amazing to me. I don't know.
19: Signetti.
24: I'd love to see him smile once. That would be nice. But whatever secret sauce he found, man, that was amazing. Even my wife's like, "Why are you watching Indiana football?" I go, "This is like history being made right now." And it turns you, and then thank God that it ended. You know, I always hate when I see a story that's a great story, and then the ending, you go, "Oh, damn."
17: Right.
24: Yes. This story ended the way it ended the way it's supposed to end.
19: Bill Eggroll, Old National Center on June 27th, a longtime comedian. The first time you heard the words blue collar comedy tour, I mean, the chemistry between you and Foxworthy and Ron White and Larry the Cable Guy it worked so well. But do you remember the first time you heard about this idea and your initial reactions to that idea, the first times you heard the words blue collar comedy tour?
24: Well, I will tell you this, and I say this with all honesty, I had a feeling it was going to work even before we set foot on stage for the first time, just because, you know, guys like Foxworthy and Ron and Larry, you were getting four headliners for the price of one, you know. And I always laugh and tell people that, I go, the one thing about that tour that nobody knows was you had to show up every night with your A game, because if you didn't, you were going to get buried. Between Ron and Larry, we were like four brothers. And if you can imagine being out on the road with your best buds and you're selling out arenas and, they're throwing stupid money at you. Nobody's going to go, I think I'll pass on that. You
17: know? Right. No, that sounds amazing.
24: This is what's funny about that. When we were at our peak, I'm going to say, you know how Hollywood lists A-listers, B-listers, C-listers? We were a high B, low A. I mean, we could walk into I walked into restaurants and there'd be people, a maitre d' going, Mr. Engvall, we have your table ready, or sure, we can get you a reservation. And I'm going to tell you something, that did not suck at all.
19: No.
17: No.
24: So we ended the tour, and I did a couple more years, and then I decided to retire, and all of a sudden, my celebrity recognition quota went way down.
19: Welcome to America. They'll forget about you in a couple weeks. We, Hamer and I, both know it as well.
24: Well, that was what was funny was that's when it got hit home to me. I had to get back out on the road. I was in going through Dallas Fort Worth Airport, and I hadn't had anything to eat all day long, and so I went to one of these little chicken shack places. And I said, there was an older woman and a younger girl working the counter. And I walked up, and the older woman said, "Oh, my God, I can't believe it's you. I can't believe you're standing right in front of me." And I go, "Hey, how you doing?" She turned to the young girl, and she goes, "Do you know who this is?" And the girl goes, "No, I'm sorry, I don't." And the lady goes, "Yes, you do. He was on the Blue Collar Tour. He was on the Bill Engvall Show. He had Jeff Foxworthy Show. He did Tim Allen Show." And the girl's like, I don't really watch TV. And I'm like, "It's okay. Can I just get a sandwich, please?" And she goes, "I can't believe you don't know who this guy is. We're not letting him go. Do you know who he is?" Now a line has started to form behind me. And I'm just trying to get a chicken sandwich. And this lady will not let it go. And finally, somebody in the line behind me said, "Who is it?" And I heard the guy behind me go, "I think it's Jeff Foxworthy."
19: You should have shouted out, "Here's your sign."
17: There it is. Here's your sign.
24: Give them what they want.
17: Last thing here, Bill, before we let you go, we want to be respectful of your time. I've heard a lot of comedians, you know, basically talk about these roasts that are taking place. There was the roast of Tom Brady. Yeah. There was a roast of Kevin Hart. Some comedians said there's a line. Like, Chelsea Handler got her feelings hurt at a roast. Now, your show was predominantly clean. It's not like you're performing blue material, but like if you get invited to a roast, are there any rules of engagement there, or is like everything on the table?
24: I think if you're willing to say, yeah, I'll be, I guess that would make them the roastee. If you agree to that, you better have a thick skin, because they're not going to lighten up on you. And so, to, you know, you got to, as they all say, know your audience. And it's, you know, if they said, hey, Bill, we want to roast you, first off, I would say, yeah, I'm going to pass on that. But, you know, like when we roasted Foxworthy, it was like, that was one of they had the roast in New York City. Why wouldn't you have it in Atlanta,
17: right,
24: where he's from, and get people that know? So I think the idea of the roast was a good idea, but, and I don't mean to sound like a prude here, but it just turned into what I thought is who could be the dirtiest. And that to me, that's not that funny. You know, once in a while it's funny, but when you've got an hour of roast and it's all body functions and who, you know, it's like, that's not roasting, you know, that's, so I would just avoid it.
17: Check out the show, June 27th, Old National Center. You can get your tickets now. Just an awesome night of comedy. You will belly laugh. Bill Engvall. Bill, have a great time when you come to Indy. Knock it out of the park, and we hope to talk to you soon, my man.
24: Yeah, well, thank you, guys, and tell the coach he's welcome to come see the show.
17: You got it. We'll tell Coach Sig that you got him. We appreciate that, man. Thank you.
24: Hey, you guys take care now.
17: The Hammer and Nigel Show.
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4: The president is not a happy camper on this. A mostly clear sky, and it's 84 in the Circle City. I'm John Herrick. Here's what's trending at 3:32. President Trump is upset with the House for approving a war powers resolution that would block him from ordering more strikes on Iran.
1: Posting yesterday in a meaningless vote, the House voted four bad Republicans and all the Democrats to limit my war powers right in the middle of my final negotiations to end the war with the Islamic Republic of Iran. Who would do such an unpatriotic thing? They know where the negotiations stand. That vote is symbolic for now, so the president is moving forward with plans to wear the Iranians down with diplomacy or with war fighting until they fork over enriched uranium, something President Trump claims they agreed to until they didn't.
4: That's Fox's Peter Ducey reporting. Iran continues to say that a deal is nowhere close to being done, and they want Israel to stop firing upon Lebanon. Lawyers for a black Texas high schooler accused of stabbing a white rival to death during a track meet say the attack was in self-defense. It was part of opening statements today in the trial near Dallas. Carmelo Anthony is 19 years old now, and he killed 17-year-old Austin Metcalf with a pocket knife over an argument about seating and is charged with first-degree murder. Prosecutors say the stabbing was a sneak attack. Jurors were shown surveillance footage from the stadium showing Anthony running away. Protesters have also been speaking their minds outside the courthouse. Election leaders in California say about 700,000 ballots have yet to be counted from Tuesday's primaries. Here's L.A. County Registrar Recorder Dean Logan.
2: You will likely hear from voices, some big voices, some loud voices, that it's crazy, that maybe it's even stupid that it takes this long for votes to be counted in California. It's not stupid. It's not crazy. It's actually the law in California.
4: He says it's taking so long because by law, every voter gets a mail-in ballot that doesn't have to be postmarked until the final voting day and then gets signature verified. Back in Indiana, the president of Oakland City University says donors are still working to collect the $1 million needed to cover the last two paychecks of employees along with tomorrow's check. Ron Dempsey says he's hopeful the donors will start moving the money to the university as soon as possible. Most OCU employees were laid off on Sunday, and undergraduate programs have been suspended until the fall of 2027. The Kosciuszko County Freedom Fest goes from Friday through Sunday at the Kosciuszko County Fairgrounds in Warsaw.
3: This is going to be a massive birthday party to celebrate America's 250th.
4: Mike Lower is one of the organizers of the Freedom Fest. He says there will be live concerts, fireworks, a parade, historical reenactments, and more. Admission is free. It's 3:34. Your traffic and weather in 1 minute.
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4: A look at traffic now. Here's Matt Bear.
14: All right, John, southbound 65 in Pike Township. Crash approaching 465. Push to the left shoulder. Traffic's clearing out. Still jammed at 86th. Northbound 465. Slow 86th Street up to 865. Downtown eastbound 70. Delayed 3 minutes from Harding into the south split. Inbound 65. Stop and go after 21st to Meridian. Northbound 65. South side. Stop and go Raymond up to Washington Street. A 6 minute delay. East side. Crash southbound 465 after I-70. Multiple vehicles on the left shoulder were slow to Penn Pike. Delayed 5 minutes. South side eastbound 465 stop and go 31 over to Emerson Avenue. 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I'm Matt Bear. 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
4: And the forecast from the American Standard Cooling Weather Center.
11: More sunshine is on the way for today. It will be warmer and a touch more humid. We'll reach a high near 85 degrees. Mostly clear, not as cool tonight with lows in the lower 60s. I'm Fox 59 meteorologist Amber Hardwick for 93 WIBC.
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19: Hi there. My name is Nigel. Jason Hammer right over there with a very special guest on the hotline.
17: Ryan Hedrick is from the WIBC newsroom. He covered the press conference today from the IMPD, the chief Tanya Terry. This was in regards to the shooting death of 23-year-old Brett Scrogum downtown in the parking garage. The suspect taken in custody, a 14-year-old black male. Ryan, tell me about this press conference today. Walk me through what we learned.
12: So we did not see the Marion County prosecutor, and that will not come until probably tomorrow, guys. We were learning that those charges probably won't be filed until tomorrow, and they'll probably hold some type of presser. But Tanya Terry's kind of responsibility and the reason she was up there, I think, was just to warn the parents again and urge the community, which we've heard time and time again. We've heard, yeah. You know, we heard Chris Bailey talk about it. Now we're hearing Tanya Terry talk about it, just begging parents. So I turned it around on her and I said, for people that believe this is not enough, for people that are just sick of the please get your kids off the streets, you know, banging the drum, where's the parental responsibility? And then she said some stuff that actually really surprised me.
17: So you mentioned she said some things that surprised you. We'd mentioned earlier that the chief stated she was in favor of going after the parents of situations like this. Is that what you're referring to, Ryan?
12: Yeah, that's absolutely what I'm referring to. So I believe that Tanya Terry's hands are tied when it comes to going after parents. I believe based on her track record, she's a 20-plus year veteran of the Indy Metro Police, that she believes in strict enforcement and accountability. But I believe at some point, she comes across this Marion County Prosecutor Ryan Mears office who says, well, wait a minute, because officially there's no statute in Indiana that says that you can charge a parent, you could hold a parent criminally responsible. There are certain things you could do, guys. There is negligence, neglect of a dependent. There's a curfew violation, but there's not a lot of things you could do to hold parents criminally responsible if, God forbid, their child shoots somebody in the head in a parking garage at 6 p.m. on a Thursday night.
19: Did she talk at all about the possibility of this 14-year-old being charged as an adult?
12: So, no, she did not. Short answer. And here's the thing. Ryan Mears has to actually request a waiver to get this kid to adult court. You just can't arbitrarily charge him as an adult. Because of his age, he has to request a waiver, as I understand it, to bring him to adult court. So there are a series of things that have to happen in order for this 14-year-old boy to become criminally charged as an adult. I suspect that's what will happen tomorrow, because the last thing Ryan Mears really wants, given all the heat that's on him from the Carmel mayor and what Senator Banks said earlier this week, is for him to drop the ball on this case that's so high profile and people are very emotional about it.
17: We're speaking with Ryan Hedrick from the WIBC newsroom. He covered the press conference today from the IMPD that was led by Chief Tanya Terry. Ryan, I went back and watched the press conference. First of all, great job on asking those tough questions to the chief. The impression that I got was the chief wanted this press conference to be a message to parents and adults in Marion County, more so than it was to give information about this arrest. Did you get that feeling?
12: I did get that feeling. She's limited in what she can say. They're not going to share a motive because the case is ongoing and it's in the hands of the prosecutor. I think her point was to reiterate to parents, look, be a parent. Take an interest in what your child is doing, regardless of how disconnected you may be. You could be held liable at some point down the road, and you could lose your child. There is a boy that will probably be in prison maybe for the rest of his life, if not for the for the long share of his life. And people are just can't wrap their heads around it, right? I mean, at 14, you should be doing schoolwork. You should be playing sports. But I think that was her only aim today. And I just want to throw this in. I know you guys are up against the clock, but I've been talking to people in downtown Indianapolis, which is where I'm at right now. I've talked to eight people, guys, eight people. And I asked the question, Do you believe parents should be held criminally accountable if their child commits a violent or deadly act? 8 people, 4 yes and 4 no. So people have strong opinions about that. And I posted that video on X, Instagram, and Facebook. It's out right now.
19: But they have to be, I agree too, but it has to be on a case-by-case basis, like individual case-by-case, because you could be the best parent in the world, and you could have a kid that messes up left and right again and again and again until maybe you get to the most extreme to where they're carjacking people and killing people, and the parents can't do anything about it. In fact, sometimes parents, and I'm not giving an excuse at all to what happened here, okay? But I'm just saying, I'm looking at it from the other side. Parents sometimes feel like they're in danger living with a teenager in their house if they're out of control.
12: And think about, you guys both have children, okay?
19: I got a 14-year-old.
12: You do, and yeah. You have raised this child with all the values and principles that you have. You shared with them everything that you know about life in order to live their life successfully. Who's to say that this kid gets this information and discounts it and says, oh, my dad doesn't know what they're talking about. I'm going to go out and get my own experience. Because that's my life experience. Mm. My mother raised me by herself. She did a great job. But at some point, and I've shared this on your show before in the Supporting Sobriety podcast every week, my addiction took over. So a lot of these kids are dealing with mental issues, and I believe a lot of these parents are doing their level best. But at some point, you just have to pray and say, you know what, I raised them good enough. And that's what people are saying out here. They're like, whoa, whoa, whoa. If my child shoots somebody, I did a good job as a parent. I don't want to be charged criminally. And I think that's where the divide is. The argument is, did you do your best, and are you paying close enough attention? And are you negligent as a parent?
19: That's it.
17: Sure to cover is the Twitter handle. That's where you can find Ryan Hedrick. We just retweeted one of his posts at Hammer and Nigel. So if you follow us, you'll see that. Ryan, where can we get the full recap of everything you experienced today?
12: So I'm waiting for FOP President Rick Snyder to call me back. I'm going to add his comments. Of course, we have full press conference reaction. And Hammer, to answer your question, it will probably be out about 5:30, if I had to venture a guess.
17: Ryan Hedrick, WIBC News. Ryan, great job today. We appreciate you, and please keep us up to date.
12: Yeah, thanks, guys. Thanks for having me on. Appreciate you.
17: You got it. All right. Caller number 9 right now, 239-9393. We're going to play a fun round of Know Your Big Asses.
19: Again?
17: The Big Ass Stadium Tour with Post Malone and Jelly Roll. That's the official name of the tour, the Big Ass Stadium Tour. Lucas Oil Stadium on the 12th of June. We're going to play Know Your Big Asses, but you got to be caller number 9 right now at 239-9393.
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2: All right, your chance to win some Post Malone and Jelly Roll tickets coming up right after match traffic.
3: All right, guys, eastbound is 70, 11-minute delay from Tibbs Avenue into the south split. Inbound 65, stop and go MLK to Meridian. Inbound 70 slows rural into the north split and on the east side crash. Southbound 465 after I-70 slow past the I-70 interchange for a 5-minute delay. South side, eastbound 465, stop and go traffic 31 to Emerson Avenue. 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
2: It's 83 at the American Standard Cooling Weather Center. Scott happened to be caller number 9. Scott, how the heck are you?
4: Scotty.
5: Doing great. How are you?
2: Good, man. We would love to send you to the big-ass stadium tour. Post Malone and Jelly Roll, Lucas Oil Stadium on June 12th. And in honor of the name of this tour, big-ass stadium tour, Scott, we're going to play Know Your Big Asses. I'm going to play a soundbite of someone. You simply identify the big ass in question, and I'll give you the tickets, okay?
5: Sounds great. I'm an ass man all the way.
2: Here we go. I love it. I love it. All right. Here we go. Clip number 1. Just get one right and we'll give it to you.
5: All right.
2: Identify this big ass.
6: Come here. I'm going to eat you. I'm bigger than you. I'm higher in the food chain. Get in my belly.
2: Scott, name that big ass.
5: That is a fat bastard.
4: Yay! Congratulations.
2: My man.
4: Get in my belly.
2: That's awesome. Listen, we're playing with house money now. I had another clip lined up see if you would have got it. Can we play another one?
5: Heck yeah, man. I wanted the second one.
2: All right, here we go.
7: Mike in Montclair. What's up, Mike?
8: Governor, next time you want to sit on a beach that is closed to the entire world except you,
7: yeah,
8: you put your fat ass in a car and go to one that's open to all your constituents.
7: Well, you know,
8: not just you and yours.
7: Interesting, Mike. You know what?
8: What's that, Gov?
7: You know, Mike, I love getting calls from communists in Montclair.
8: You're a bully, Governor.
7: You know,

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6: Coming up in 2 minutes from the Price Point Comfort Mitsubishi Electric Studios, police give more details about an Indianapolis arrest and a murder case, why an Indianapolis father and teenager are both in trouble with the law, and what's been keeping police busy in Morgan County. Those stories and much more coming up after Fox News Radio. 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
7: Is set to make a comeback. I'm Lisa Brady, Fox News. President Trump just unveiling a $700 million plan that includes support for 13 coal plants, would help restart a plant in Maryland, and build 2 new ones in West Virginia and Alaska using the Defense Production Act.
8: And these are all built with new technology. It's very clean. It's amazing how that's come along. It's all very clean.
7: Environmental groups disagree.
9: The Sierra Club in a statement says that the administration that claims to want to make America healthy again should be doing everything in its power to shut down coal plants and limit emissions. Instead, Donald Trump and Lee Zeldin are trying to give away taxpayer-funded payouts to their buddies in the coal industry.
7: Fox Business's Edward Lawrence at the White House. EPA Administrator Lee Zeldin defends rolling back regulations, saying Americans need reliable power sources and that thousands of jobs can be saved. The president also facing more questions on Iran after posting earlier that a war powers vote in the House to end military action was unpatriotic. A vote-orama underway in the U.S. Senate as Republicans try to get

0: funding for ICE and Border Patrol over the finish line using a process that only requires a simple majority. Democrats using proposed amendments to make a point on other issues, including a compensation fund to handle claims of political prosecutions recently scrapped by the Justice Department after a judge ruled against it.
1: Trump's slush fund is anything but beautiful. It's heinous. And it won't die until we permanently ban it by law.
0: That amendment from Senate Minority Leader Chuck Schumer was rejected. Other proposals include no federal or private money for the White House ballroom.
2: Republican leadership are hoping all these amendments fail today so they can advance their almost $70 billion bill to fund ICE and CBP for the next 3 years, since Democrats have refused to fund both agencies through the appropriations process.
0: Fox's Bill Malusian on Capitol Hill. New highs on Wall Street. The Dow up 875. At the bell to a record close. 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
3: 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On the go.
4: An arrest has been made, but the work is far from over. A mostly sunny sky, and it's 84 degrees in downtown Indy. I'm John Herrick. Here's what's trending at 4:02. Killing has consequences. That's the message from IMPD Chief Tanya Terry, who spoke today after police arrested a boy this week. Ryan Hedrick reports.
5: Brett Scroggum was shot in the head last week inside a downtown Indianapolis parking garage while he was on his way to a baseball game.
6: I'm frustrated and disheartened to tell you that the person we believe responsible for this is a 14-year-old child.
5: Terry said, take a minute to let that sink in.
6: 14 years old and arrested for murder.
5: She then turned her attention to parents.
6: Parenting is not passive. You don't get to just say, oh, my kid's a teenager. They're off doing God knows what.
5: At 23, Scroggum had recently finished his degree at IU's business school when he was killed. Terry says she can only say so much right now. Ryan Hedrick, 93 WIBC, Mobile News.
4: An Indianapolis father and his teenage son have been arrested because police say a 12-year-old boy was accidentally shot in the leg by his 9-year-old brother while playing Xbox inside their home on Wednesday. The father's facing a felony neglect of a dependent charge, while his 14-year-old son is charged with dangerous possession of a firearm. Police found a Glock handgun with live ammunition in the boy's shared closet. The 12-year-old is supposed to recover from his injuries. Car thefts in Morgan County, east of Mooresville. The Morgan County Sheriff's Office says the thefts happened Wednesday night and into this morning, and they ask that you call them if you have any information. Indiana gas at $3.35 a gallon today, according to AAA. That's a drop of nearly 30 cents from this time last week. The Indiana Fever begin Commissioner's Cup play tonight at Gainbridge Fieldhouse against the Atlanta Dream. Fever center Aaliyah Boston says this week has been a good reset after losing two games last week.
7: We had to make sure that we kind of flushed Portland, but just looking at different ways we can grow, especially with that Valkyries game, and just make sure that we're ready. I mean, now Commissioner's Cup, there's a little money on that line, so just making sure that we're ready for each game.
4: Tip-off tonight at 7 Eastern on 93.5 and 107.5 The Fan. The winner of the Cup tops out at $500,000, with the winning team making around $30,000 per player. It's 4:04, your traffic and weather in 1 minute.
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4: A look at traffic at 4:05. Here's Matt Baer.
9: Yeah, John, eastbound 70 is stopped from Harding into the south split, delayed 12 minutes. Inbound 65 stop and go from MLK to the north split. Westbound 70 delayed 2 minutes. Shervin Drive into the north split. On the east side, crash southbound 465 after I-70. Left shoulder covered, slow past the interchange. Northbound lanes tighten up after 70 up to 69, delayed 6 minutes. Pike Township, southbound 65 stop and go show traffic before West 71st Street down to 465. 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I'm Matt Bear. Follow us for instant traffic updates at WIBC Traffic.
4: And the forecast from the American Standard Cooling Weather Center.
10: Another pleasant night across central Indiana tonight with a low of 64 degrees, mostly sunny on Friday, and a nice day, but a touch muggier, not bad. Forecast highs in the mid-80s. Can't rule out a shower or two Friday night, and then widely scattered showers in the afternoon Saturday. Otherwise, partly cloudy, forecast highs in the upper 80s. I'm Fox 59 meteorologist Ethan Rosick for 93 WIBC.
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11: Can you believe these characters are weirdos?
12: So let's rock!
13: Well, Hammer, I got really good news for you. Donald Trump, our president, saying we are very close to an Iran deal. Can you believe it? Have you heard this before? Because I don't think I've ever heard this before.
8: Wow.
13: In fact, Donald Trump saying yesterday an agreement could come as soon as this weekend with the United States and Iran and the ceasefire and ending everything.
8: First, the job I apply for says they'll keep my information on file, and now Donald Trump says we're getting close to the end. I'll be damned.
13: I'd like to place a bet on, what is it, Polymarket? You know, where you right, like, where can you really, do we really expect everything to end this weekend?
8: Narrator.
13: Like, what are the odds?
14: No.
8: How many times... does Lucy have to put the football down for Charlie Brown to kick it and take it away before we stop trying to kick the football? Like, that's where we're at right now, right? How many times have we heard, oh, it could be any moment, deal is imminent, it could be today, could be this weekend, get ready, everybody's going to hold hands and sing Kumbaya. And then it doesn't happen. And
13: I mean, I hope it does.
8: Right? One or two.
13: I hope it does, but it's just, are you saying Charlie Brown is Donald Trump here in this situation? That's pretty heavy.
8: No, Donald Trump is Lucy. Donald Trump keeps putting the football down, telling us it's okay for you to kick it.
13: And we're
8: and takes it away. We're Charlie Brown. We try to go kick the football, i.e. buy into the peace deal, and the football gets taken away and we fall on our ass.
13: Oh,
8: that's
13: man.
8: What happens.
13: Okay, I got it.
8: Here is the President of the United States, Lucy.
15: The negotiation itself has gone very well, actually. Very well.
16: Mr. President.
15: It could happen. I mean, if it happens, and it might not happen, you know, who knows?
13: Yeah, maybe.
15: But if it happens, it could happen, like, over the weekend. If we can get something down in writing which will accomplish the same thing without killing everybody, I'd like to do that.
13: If I could just get a signature, then I won't have to kill 90 million people. I won't have to start bombing the crap out of Iran. If I just get a couple signatures on a piece of paper, we can avoid all that.
8: So the options here are peace deal by the weekend. We have to start killing everyone again. Those are the options that have been presented to us from President Donald Trump. Like, I'm okay with that. That's okay. But if you want me to get excited for the possibilities of a peace deal, I'm not going to do it. Like, we're the dude in the friend zone right now. You can't keep leading me on and then not giving me the poon and expecting me to stick around. I'm out. Now, Trey Yingst, who covers all things Middle East for Fox News, he jumped on the air today with the latest on rumored beef, rumored bad blood between Donald Trump and Bibi Netanyahu. This was stemming from that report that Trump got pretty angry with him on the phone and dropped a few F-bombs.
17: President Trump called Israel's Prime Minister Benjamin Netanyahu effing crazy. And that was because these two world leaders have a different path forward, a different vision on what should come next. Broadly speaking, President Trump is looking to end the war in the aftermath of the success of Operation Epic Fury that decimated the Iranian military and, of course, the country's navy. Israel's Prime Minister Benjamin Netanyahu, according to reports, would like to continue the operation. And so they still have a very respectful relationship based on the conversations we've had with both U.S. and Israeli officials. But oftentimes they may disagree on the path forward about how to obtain some of the broader regional goals that both of these leaders have. There's been a lot of success, though, on the issue of Israel and Lebanon. And President Trump has indicated he would like to see these two issues separated. And so the negotiations with Iran are one issue, and then this broader effort toward a ceasefire between Israel and Lebanon, another.
13: Do you think it's a respectful relationship with Donald Trump right before he gets on Marine One, turns around talking about Israel and Bibi Netanyahu and tells a reporter, they don't know what the F they're doing? It turns around and storms off.
8: I think so. I think people can have respectful relationships and drop F-bombs around each other. Like, you and I talk all the time.
13: Sure.
8: And, you know, we sometimes the language gets a little salty.
13: Bust each other's chops. There's some F-bombs in there, but nothing too...
8: Exactly.
13: Nothing too crazy.
8: Now, we played a soundbite from President Trump earlier. That was before he started taking questions from everybody in the room.
13: Yeah.
8: One of the questions... came from Caitlin Collins, who's a reporter for CNN. Now, President Trump's always had a little issue with the fine folks from the cable news network, CNN. Here is Donald Trump ripping on Caitlin Collins and her bosses.
15: CNN's a very corrupt organization, but with a corrupt reporter standing right there, never smiles. She never smiles. She's a young, beautiful woman, never smiles. I never see a smile off her face. I see her standing there with hatred in her eyes. Like, she has hatred because we have borders, because we have a strong military, because we cut our taxes, because we do things that everybody wanted, and then we win our election in a massive landslide. We win 87% of the counties in this country. Nobody's ever heard of a thing like that. And that's because we're doing the right job. And we took a detour down to Iran because we can't let Iran have a nuclear weapon under any circumstances. We can't let that happen. So the reporters should be happy. They shouldn't be unhappy. They should be very happy. Because you know what we're doing? We're saving our country.
13: Man, I love it. He just dismantles her and she sets her jaw and she has to just, you know, just that look on her face because she knows it's true.
8: Well, she did get a chance to clap back against President Trump and ask a question of her own. Let's see if Donald Trump showed any personal growth or maybe realized he was being too harsh.
13: Oh, okay.
8: Let's see how this plays out.
12: Mr. President, just to clarify on what you were asked earlier, is the $1.8 billion DOJ fund dead or is it on hold?
15: It's, I'd have to ask the lawyers, I don't know. I know one thing, the weaponization, are you talking about the weaponization fund?
12: Yeah, what's your decision?
15: The weaponization fund, as far as I'm concerned, was a beautiful thing. It was something I didn't make it, but I heard that, I thought that was the greatest thing because people like you have abused our people so badly. The fake news like CNN, like the New York Times and like others, have abused our people. Wait a minute, be quiet. Have abused our people so badly, and you should be ashamed of yourself. You used to be a conservative. She was a conservative from Alabama. Can you believe it?
13: She was.
15: But CNN, in particular, CNN does such false reporting. But now they have new ownership, so maybe it'll straighten it out. I doubt it. But it's hard to straighten garbage out.
13: I love how he goes back at these people. I mean, they spent a lifetime trying to put him in jail, perpetuating narratives like Russian collusion, the dossier, even the laptop, Hunter's laptop, impeachment, and he's not going to take it anymore. He doesn't care. I mean, he's not coming back for a third term. We all joke about it, but he ain't coming back. So
8: and that's why he resonates with so many people. For so long, wishy-washy, Bush-like Republicans would just take that crap from the media.
13: Oh, yeah.
8: He's a counterpuncher, and that resonates with so many people. The national media for so long knew, they just knew, they could boss around any Republican they want, take their lunch money, say what they want in the press, and nothing would happen. Then here comes a guy that isn't even really a Republican. He runs as a Republican, but he pushes back. He's a counterpuncher, and that drives them nuts. That's why they want to impeach him. That's why they want to lock him up. They can't control him. And the media knows that Donald Trump doesn't need them. He's got his own social media. Like, for a while, his tweets were more read than anything that CNN would ever do. And now it's Truth Social, but still Twitter finds the truth posts and put them out there. That's what drives people nuts about Trump. They can't control him, and he knows that. Before we hit a break here, let's do a little booze news,
13: please.
8: Shall we?
13: Yeah.
14: You set him up, and I'll knock him back, Lloyd.
13: One by one.
16: We are going to read booze news, because it's really fun.
18: Once it hits your lips, it's so good.
16: And Rachel presents Booze News, Booze News. Time for booze news.
8: A woman in Florida was arrested last week after she called 911 multiple times, complaining that the bar would not serve her a Jell-O shot.
13: That's reasonable. I'd be pissed off, too.
8: She called 911 three different times because she couldn't get a Jell-O shot. She said it was an emergency. Now, keep in mind, the bar in question does not serve Jell-O shots. They do not have any Jell-O on hand. Therefore, no Jell-O shots.
13: But this woman continued to insist.
8: To the point to where she said it was an emergency and called 911 three times. She's a 68-year-old woman.
13: Oh, that's so sad.
8: She had some weed and some paraphernalia on her.
13: Of course she did.
8: 911 was ultimately called not to serve the Jell-O shots, but to arrest this lunatic. She was charged with misuse of 911, trespassing, possession of marijuana. She also admitted that she had been drinking and smoked the weed.
13: You ever do Jell-O shots on weed?
8: Matt Bear.
9: All right, guys, looking at southbound 465 on the east side. Crash after I-70. Backing us up to Penn Pike after that. Slow Washington down 274. We now have a report of a stall inbound 65 coming off that West Street curve. And right now we are stopped and go back to 29th. Eastbound 70 is stopped from Harding Street into the south split and 11-minute delay. Inbound 70 stopping go Emerson Avenue to the north split. West side southbound 465 slow from Crawford Edwardsville Road down to West 10th, and on the south side, eastbound 465 stop and go in pockets from the White River over to Emerson Avenue. 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Follow us for instant traffic updates at WIBC Traffic.
8: All right, it's 84 at the American Standard Cooling Weather Center. Is This Anything is next, but YouTube chat. What the hell? Only 44 thumbs up right now?
13: Huh?
8: Only 44? Normally, at this point in the show, we're around 60. Look, I don't know what's been going on these other shows, but you don't mail it in with us. So you get your happy asses over there. You click that thumbs up. You click the like. Nige and I are working our butts off over here. We're trying to be fun. We're bringing you juice. We're bringing you energy. We're going to take some shots on the air with all of you guys a little bit later on.
13: Is that right?
8: I don't think it's asking too much to go to WIBC's YouTube stream and give us a thumbs up. We need 56 more people. 56 more badass Hoosiers, badass Patriots, people that don't want to hear any sympathetic garbage to the 14-year-old weasel that shot and killed somebody. I know there's at least 56 of you out there like me. So go to WIBC's YouTube, give us a like, get us to 100. Come on now, step it up.
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8: I think I already know the answer to this, but I'll ask it anyway. Is this anything? A French priest chased down an 18-year-old suspect who was accused of stealing a car before crashing it outside of St. Joseph's Shrine in Detroit.
13: No kidding.
8: Reverend Canon Jean-Baptiste Commons was in his clerical attire when he saw the guy running from the scene, so he kicked into crime fighter mode, gave chase, held the dude down until the police arrived. Here he is with his story and an awesome tagline.
0: grabbed him, put him down. He's resisting a lot, trying to run away, definitely, and I had to unfortunately give him a few punches and hurt my hand a little bit. Nothing major, but making sure that there was no threat, since I didn't know if he had a gun, if he had a weapon. It was definitely suspicious behavior, and as soon as I had the police officers take care of this gentleman, I rushed back to the lady, make sure she needed the anointing of the six, blessing or something. I was there too with the medics. Had to do my prayers as usual and have dinner with the community.
2: Wow. Just another day.
8: Praise the Lord and pass the ammunition. Is this anything?
13: Just another day in the D. That has multiple meetings too, I think. Wow. I wonder if he made him confess. Like when he tackled the guy, this priest just punched him in the face, gave him a couple punches. If you want to confess right now, go ahead. Or I could keep punching you in the face.
8: Right.
13: I think this is something for sure. And I'd love the tagline. Just another day in the D.
8: Like, you could have said so many things right there. The power of Christ compels you, bitch. Like, that would have been awesome. That would have been amazing right there. Like something out of a movie. That would have been awesome.
13: That is a rough road to redemption, ladies and
8: gentlemen.
13: That
8: it is.
13: That is quite the accomplishment. That's pretty cool.
8: So next time you're in this dude's church and you don't put anything in the tithing area, maybe think twice. Is this anything? Viral video going around of what you don't want to happen in your cabin when you're on a cruise ship. Looks like they ended up staying on the poop deck.
13: What?
4: This was the noise we woke up to at 2 o'clock in the morning.
5: Oh. The bathroom smells horrible. Porta potty.
4: So disgusting. We was calling the front desk for about 15 minutes. My fiance had to run downstairs to get somebody. I told them that we were moving the rooms. He asked, like, do you really want to move a room? Yes. And y'all are loud vacuuming up water, trying to fix the plumbing.
13: I see what you did there with the poop deck.
8: You like that?
13: That's something for sure. I mean, this all the time. It's always something on a cruise ship. It's like, what do you do at 2 o'clock in the morning when your toilet is overflowing with sewage on a cruise ship and you can't get a hold of the front desk? Yeah, I don't know. I mean, like I said, I've said it many times. A cruise is probably going to be the only way that I am able to see parts of the world I otherwise would never go see, like the Mediterranean cruise or the Alaskan cruise or maybe like one of those riverboat cruises. You could either get salmonella, hantavirus, you could get the stomach flu, you could get your room filling up with sewage.
8: You realize you're talking about all the things that could happen at Luger Plaza downtown still, right? Like, you could still see that at Luger Plaza downtown.
13: They're trying to clean that up from what I hear.
8: Trying. It's the Hammer and Nigel show.
13: Did you know, were you aware that if you and your spouse have made an average income throughout your careers, your benefits could add up to nearly $1 million in lifetime income? It's true. 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
9: They're tired of fraud, so now they're doing something about it. A mostly sunny sky. It's 85 degrees in downtown Indianapolis with an air quality alert in effect. I'm John Herrick. Here's what's trending at 4:30. The Trump administration saying today that they're cracking down on public sector fraud in Ohio. FBI Director Kash Patel says they've created a top 10 list of the most wanted fraudsters.
10: We rely on you, our best form of information is the American public.
9: Prosecutors say that they're charging 9 defendants for their participation in more than $42 million in fraud, and more charges are expected to come. Their increased focus on fraud has been heavily directed towards services that were expanded during the COVID-19 pandemic, including Medicaid. The Trump administration is also investing another $700 million into the coal industry.
11: $425 million used to keep 13 different coal plants operational, another $185 million used to build 2 new coal plants in Alaska and West Virginia, the first opening of plants in 13 years. Now, it will also help restart a closed plant in Maryland. $75 million will fund the opening of a new coal export terminal in Oakland, California. Now, critics say the coal can be harmful to the environment and could cause serious illness. In a statement, a Sierra Club Beyond Coal campaign manager, Lori Williams, adding, the administration that claims to want to make Americans healthy again should be doing everything in its power to shut down coal plants and limit emissions.
9: That's Fox Business's Edward Lawrence. The president has also previously given more than $600 million to either revive or modernize coal power plants. Additional recalls being issued over concerns of salmonella contamination. The USDA's Food Safety and Inspection Service warned in April that several food items made with a recalled dry milk powder could be contaminated. The most recent recall was shared on Monday and included select batches of Motor City Pizza, County Number 5 cheese bread. Other recalls linked to the powder include frozen pizzas, pork rinds, multiple Zaps, and Dirty Brand chips. Indiana Governor Mike Braun and First Lady Maureen Braun joined the Indiana Department of Natural Resources today to celebrate 43 playground updates across the state that are being installed in state parks, cutting the ribbon on an updated playground at Fort Harrison State Park in Lawrence. These playground updates are made possible as part of a $50 million grant awarded to the Indiana DNR by Lilly Endowment in 2024. And some moviegoers are having to endure their own odyssey to get tickets to Christopher Nolan's latest film, which is called The Odyssey. Tickets for IMAX and other premium large format showings of The Odyssey went on sale this morning and immediately saw sky-high demand. So many fans tried to buy tickets that AMC had to put its ticketing app on hold. Wait time stretched up to an hour when sales resumed. Fandango users also reported issues when they tried to buy tickets. And a look at your closing bell report on 93 WIBC. The Dow Jones Industrial Average finished the day up almost 875 points. It's now at 51,561. The S&P 500 gained almost 31 points. It's now at 7,584. But the NASDAQ dropped 23 points to 26,830. It's 4:33. Your traffic and weather next.
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9: With a look at traffic at 435, here's Matt Bear.
1: Yeah, John, check it out. Southbound 65-2 downtown. This is a stall at West, backing us up to 29th Street. On the east side, just reported like 2 seconds ago, southbound 465 before I-70 crash, blocking the left lane, causing a slowdown. After that, another crash, southbound 465 after 70. Stop-and-go traffic right now before 70 all the way down. 274 creating a delay of 12 minutes. South side, eastbound 465, stop and go. I-69 to Arlington Avenue. Eastbound 70 has stopped for a 14-minute delay. Belmont into the south split. And southbound 65 at 70 slow through the construction. North split to the south split. 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
9: How about we go with that sounder? Now the forecast from the American Standard Cooling Weather Center.
16: Mostly sunny on Friday. And a nice day, but a touch muggier, not bad. Forecast highs in the mid-80s. Can't rule out a shower or two Friday night, and then widely scattered showers in the afternoon Saturday. Otherwise, partly cloudy. Forecast highs in the upper 80s. I'm Fox 59 meteorologist Ethan Rosick for 93 WIBC.
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17: 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In decisions that still shape American life, he argued the Constitution was not a suggestion, but the nation's foundation. He was John Marshall. Indiana honored that influence, naming Marshall County for the man who gave the Constitution its power.
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13: My name is Nigel. Jason Hammer right over there with a very special in-studio guest.
8: We can talk about Indiana government, and we can have a good time while doing it. And that's where Tony Samuel comes in.
13: Hey, Tony.
8: Tony Samuel was President Trump's like liaison here in Indiana for the first trip around the board. And he's kind of our insider. And if you've been listening to our program, you'll know we start every Thursday with Tony Samuel with a shot.
13: Oh,
8: now we've goodness. got a little bullet bourbon here. Big Nige brought the libations today.
22: Thanks. Thank you, guys.
8: What are we drinking to, Tony?
22: Well, if we could dedicate this shot to my wife Anita, it's our wedding anniversary today. She's been putting up with me for quite a while. I'm not sure how long.
8: I'll say how many years.
13: I'm not sure how long. You know,
22: it seems like it's been a while. No, just kidding. 21.
8: Most of them happy years, right?
22: Well, for me, I don't know. 21 years she's been putting up with me, and 4 years before that, and we've got two great kids, Lily and Noah. I think they're all listening, so thanks, guys.
8: All right, congratulations my friend.
13: There we go.
22: That was smooth. Man. By the way, she's not crazy about me doing the shot.
8: We met her at the Tales from the Track event we did with the Ray Halls, and I may have been trying to help you out a little bit. Oh, we make him do these shots. I didn't have the heart to tell her. He offered to bring in a bottle. I don't know.
22: She knows me too well.
8: Big news coming out of the Indiana General Assembly. So State Senator Chris Garten, this is a guy that a lot of people thought should replace Rod Bray as the head of the Senate in Indiana. And maybe he will when the next vote rolls around. But he's announced that he's leaving his role as the Senate Majority Floor Leader, still staying as a senator,
22: yes,
8: but he's walking away from being the floor leader. What do we make of this?
22: Well, I think if he's the one to challenge President pro tempore, or if he's going to help someone else that's going to make that challenge. I think it's the right thing to do. You know, he indicated in his letter that he sent to the Senate colleagues that he's going to be, you know, meeting with them, talking to them personally. He's a good guy. He would be a great Senate President pro tem.
8: He brings the heat. Like, I remember his speech about redistricting, and he was like pounding the fist, and he was bringing the heat.
22: Yeah, and that was, you know, that's the, there's other differences, but, and then he cited, you know, that there's, they're not aligned as far as leadership goes. So he felt it was the right thing to do. And I think if you're going to have a challenge, it's going to be after the election. So after those challengers that defeated so many incumbents in the primary, they've got to get through the general. Then there'll be a new caucus, and that's when you would see a challenge. Also, you know, just to let the, you know, listeners and viewers know, in the Senate, the president pro tem selects the number two and the number three, number two being majority floor leader, number three being caucus chair. That caucus chair lost in the primary. So I think
8: Rob
22: it was,
8: Bray, like in theory, gets to pick right now.
22: He gets to pick, yeah.
8: And, until the next election.
22: Until the next election and until there's a challenge to his leadership of the Senate.
8: Do you think Rod Bray would win if a vote were held today?
22: I think theoretically, I mean, I guess the way to look at it is, okay, you're Rod Bray, you're the president pro tem. You led your caucus down a path that was the wrong path for different reasons. I think it was the right thing to
8: on a couple different issues.
22: Yeah, on a few different issues, but the big one here recently, I think redistricting was the right thing to do. He opposed that. He paid the price, but it wasn't just that he paid the price. His members, some of them that had been in the legislature for 20, I think even one for 30 years, that's how they ended up going out, ending their careers. That's bad leadership. That's a poor decision on a national scale. This wasn't some Indiana issue. This was an issue that, as I've said before, affected national politics.
8: Look, I could do a full hour crapping on Rod Bray, and you guys know this because I'm not the biggest fan in the world, but to me, Rod Bray, more so than Governor Braun or Lieutenant Governor Beckwith, who we will talk about here in just a moment, this is the guy that's the reason why you don't have meaningful property tax reform, why constitutional carry took so freaking long, why redistricting died a slow and painful death. Like, I feel like there's a definite change in momentum in terms of the conservative movement in Indiana. Do you agree with that?
22: Most definitely. And I think the primaries showed that. And then the other thing, you know, if you're the other Senate incumbents that were not up in this year in 2026, but are up in 2028, and you see what happened to those incumbents that lost in the primary,
13: yeah,
22: you're going to have second thoughts about supporting Rod Bray, because, you know, if you want, if you are thinking politically, as they all do, your better chance of not facing a strong challenge is to flip sides.
13: We've been over this before, and then we can move on. But why was Rod Bray so against redistricting? Like big picture, 30,000-foot view here.
22: Yeah, I mean, my guess, you know, I mean, you can say, a lot of these guys will say, well, we vote, you know, conservatively or 90% of the time, but it's those 10% of the time, those issues where you have Democrats and culture changing and moving more and more to the left, and these are conservative issues that they just haven't supported. We could go through a list, but, you know, one being, you know, stopping boys from being in girls' sports.
8: Among other things, right. All right, let's take a little time out here. When we come back, we got a little feud going on here between the lieutenant governor and the treasurer, Micah Beckwith, against Daniel Elliott. And it goes back to the lieutenant governor's thoughts on radical Islam. So there's a lot of layers to this. We're going to talk about this on the backside. Tony Samuel is with us. This is the Hammer and Nigel Show.
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8: All right, Matt Baer, what's going on?
9: Guys, east side southbound 465 crash before I-70 blocking the left lane. Then a crash after I-70 blocking the left shoulder. Traffic stop and go from Penn Pike down to I-74 for delayed time of 13 minutes. Eastbound 70, it's stopped. Belmont to the south, split delayed 15 minutes. Inbound 65, stop and go traffic from 29th to Meridian. Inbound 70, slowing from rural into the north, split. On the west side, southbound 465 slows from I-65 past 74. South side eastbound 465 stop and go from the White River over to Arlington Avenue. It's a 13-minute delay. 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Follow us for instant traffic updates at WIBC Traffic.
8: Just an awesome, beautiful day outside. 84 at the American Standard Cooling Weather Center. Tony Samuel is with us, Samuel Solutions. He was an advisor, big part of Donald Trump's Indiana campaign, the first time around the board, 2016. And he works as our Indiana political insider here. And we got a little Indiana Republican on Republican violence. You got Lieutenant Governor Micah Beckwith. So he comes out and says that radical Islam hates it, uses the H word, hates it. People lose their minds. Everybody's flipping out, including Treasurer Daniel Elliott. And now I'm looking at Twitter, and you got a little Twitter feud between the lieutenant governor and the treasurer. Really? This is a tweet from Micah Beckwith. Quote, Indiana GOP, in quotes, State Treasurer Daniel Elliott wants to bring radical Islam into Indiana. He thinks this is about me wanting attention. Radical Islam hates Jews, calls death to America, subjugates women and children, and it goes on and on. What do we do with this?
22: Well, okay, so his tweet today, he's saying radical Islam, but his original social media post, what was that, radical Islam, or was he saying
13: Muslims in general?
22: All Muslims in general. I mean, that's a question that I think is at the origin of this feud. Because
8: is that a big deal? Is that a big difference between the two?
22: It is, yeah. Because there's 2.2 billion Muslims in the world. It's the fastest growing religion, and a very small percentage are jihadists, terrorists, Islamists. Now, you have to stop those people from doing what they're doing. You have to support our military, support all kinds of law enforcement that's trying to stop any domestic threats here, that's trying to stop it in the Middle East or wherever it is. You know, Islam is all over the world, obviously. The most 59-60% in the Indo-Pacific, the Asia-Pacific region, and, you know, 1% here. But you've got terrorism, and then a lot of times people will define Islam as the terrorists. But that's
8: like, I'm no statistician, right? Yeah. I don't have the numbers in front of me, Tony, but it feels like if you're asking me what religion tends to have their people blow themselves up more than the others, that would be the one.
22: Sure. And those are the people that we want our military, if they're in a conflict, to kill, to stop. You have to also educate Muslims to not become radicalized. You have to stop the radicalization of Americans, whether they're Muslims or not initially Muslims. That's a big problem. There's all kinds of things we need to do to combat and fight and stop terrorism and radical Muslims. I think this debate, I don't think Daniel Elliott supports radical Islam. So if that's what Mike is saying, I don't think there's any truth in that at all. And you know, we can have that discussion.
13: So just poor choice of words, maybe, from the lieutenant governor when talking about this subject.
8: Yeah, like if he would have said radical Islam at the very beginning, would anybody have got their panties in a wad?
22: I don't think so. I mean, I don't see why you would. This is also
13: Sharia law.
22: A great moment, to define Sharia law, to define the theocracy in Iran, the Shia-led government in Iran that support terror, that are terrorists. It's a terrorist regime that then has its proxies, Hezbollah in Lebanon, the Houthis in Yemen. They support, even though the Hamas in Gaza are Sunnis, they are so radicalized. They take money and weapons from Iran. This is a great opportunity to explain to the American people why we're at war with Iran, why that regime needs to change, why it needs to be eliminated. But instead, we're in a tit for tat between two elected officials. It probably has more to do with the threat that Micah perceives because of this Diego battle. If Diego gets taken out and Daniel Elliott is part of that, then Micah's going to be threatened in 2 years if he tries to run for lieutenant governor again. And that's what people need. That's, I think, what's behind
8: them. Do you think he wants to be lieutenant governor again? Because just gut feeling, and again, I have no insight. I've not asked the lieutenant governor or his people, but just my gut feeling is it's a one and done for Micah.
22: I don't know why he would want to again, although it gives him the platform. The problem is he doesn't use the platform correctly. You know, he took a shortcut to become lieutenant governor, and you can use that because his conservative views, a lot of people agree with. I agree with most of those conservative views, but it's his tactics. This is a perfect example.
8: Well, he says a lot of things that people agree with. It's just getting those to become reality.
22: Well,
8: like the whole property tax thing, that was like his bread and butter. Right. And I think honestly, that's how he got the gig. And then that fizzled out.
22: It fizzled out. And then he resorts to this. You know, he goes on, I think it was the Kenneth Copeland show, and he makes this broad statement calling all Muslims a demonic cult. And then that gets him attention. And now it gets him probably national attention. I think that's what he's seeking. But I think, you know, it's a lot of missed opportunities. when he became lieutenant governor, and that continues.
8: Tony Samuel with us. I got about a minute left here. Donald Trump says, all right, Iran deal might happen by the weekend, could happen by the weekend. We compared it to Lucy putting the football down at this point and pulling it away as Charlie Brown tries to kick it. You buying this?
22: And Trump is Lucy, correct? Right? Is that what he said?
8: Yes, yeah. Yes.
22: Yeah, no, I mean, here's what I hope is happening, and I think and President Trump has been, you know, well-versed on this since the 80s and 90s, and I think I think he's playing their game and playing it better than them. I think in the end, you have to eliminate the regime. Now, if they were to sign, you know, a great deal like he wants, then yeah, I guess you have to go for it. But I think he knows they're not going to. They're never going to. It's in their blood, in their nature, to try to, you know, destroy the West, try to destroy Israel. They're never going to change, no matter how much diplomatic pressure you put on them.
8: So it's Lucy with the football. That's what I got from that. That's what we're taking here.
22: I think
8: here.
22: You're right.
8: Samuel Solutions, Tony Samuel. Great stuff, my friend. And we'll do it again next Thursday.
22: Thanks, guys.
8: It's the Hammer and Nigel Show.
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11: Coming up in 2 minutes from the Price Point Comfort Mitsubishi Electric Studios, the latest on the arrest of a 14-year-old boy in Indianapolis, what Duke Energy is offering in an attempt to make your bills less burdensome, and why Indiana Governor Mike Braun believes the expansion of a business in Carmel is a good thing. 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
12: A presidential prediction. Lisa Brady, Fox News, made a short time ago in the Oval Office as President Trump faced another round of questions about ending the conflict with Iran.
13: I think we're doing very well, but we're going to see if we're going to win one way or the other. We're going to win on paper or we're going to win military. One way or the other. It's going to be militarily or on paper.
12: The president repeating that he will not let Iran have a nuclear weapon. He posted earlier that last night's war powers vote in the House aimed at ending military action was meaningless and unpatriotic. His efforts to negotiate continue. Ukraine's President Zelensky calling for face-to-face talks with Russia's leader in an open letter to President Putin, also criticizing his more than 26 years in power and warning that history will remember the war as a personal choice by Putin without a real cause. President Trump just telling reporters,
13: I think it would be great if they met. They should get it done.
12: Adding that compromises are needed. President Zelensky is proposing to meet with Putin in a neutral third country. President Trump taking questions after announcing he'll use the Defense Production Act for a $700 million plan to help keep existing coal plants operational, restart one plant, and build two new ones.
14: We wouldn't have the buildings, the factories, the industry, the electricity grid we have today without the critical contribution of coal. It's been the largest source of global electricity for 125 years in a row.
12: Energy Secretary Chris Wright says reliable energy sources help save lives and jobs. The Sierra Club accuses the administration of rewarding polluters and jeopardizing public health. The homicide convictions of two paramedics are tossed out in Colorado over jury instructions, so both will get a new trial.

0: jail. Those paramedics have been convicted in the ketamine overdose death of Elijah McClain after he was pinned down by police. 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
1: 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On the level. On the go.
2: She has a message for those who are responsible for kids. A mostly sunny sky, and it's 85 degrees in downtown Indy. I'm John Herrick. Here's what's trending at 5:02. Killing has consequences. That's part of what IMPD Chief Tanya Terry said today as she addressed this week's arrest of a 14-year-old boy in Indianapolis. The case centers on IU business graduate Brett Scroggum, who was shot in the head last week in a downtown parking garage while going to a baseball game.
3: One young man tragically had his life cut short, and another is going to face lifelong consequences for his actions.
2: So Terry called on parents to know where their children are, saying they should be held accountable if their kids commit serious crimes. Duke Energy says they're now offering a new smart usage option, which allows customers to save money by shifting high energy chores like laundry or EV charging to off-peak hours. The utility company is also starting up energy spike alerts to notify customers via email if their daily usage suddenly jumps to five times its normal rate. Capital Group will expand its operations in Carmel. That's what Indiana Governor Mike Braun announced today. Jake McDaniel reports.
4: Capital Group is the world's largest active fund manager, and the company will invest more than $13 million to expand its facility in Carmel. That's one of their primary client service hubs. Capital Group plans to use that expansion to create up to 200 new high-wage jobs by the end of 2028. Braun says Indiana is the perfect state to support the company's growth now and for years to come. Jake McDaniel, 93 WIBC Mobile News.
2: The governor and his wife also joined the Indiana Department of Natural Resources today to celebrate 43 playground updates that are being installed across state parks. They cut the ribbon on an updated playground at Fort Harrison State Park in Lawrence. And if you want to go fishing, then this might be just the event for you. Terry Stacy reports.
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2: With a look at traffic at 5:05, here's Matt Baer.
8: Yeah, John, check it out. The east side crashes southbound 465, one before I-70 blocking the left lane, and then one after I-70 on the left shoulder. Right now, stop and go traffic running from Penn Pike down to I-74. Delay 7 minutes. Crash on the exit ramp from northbound 465 to South Shadeland Avenue on the southeast side. The ramp is open. The crash is on the right shoulder. Eastbound 70, stop to Belmont to the south. Split a 13-minute delay. Inbound 65, 4-minute delay from 29th to West Street. Inbound 70, stop and go before Rural into the north split. And on the north side, eastbound 465, stop and go traffic from Westfield Boulevard to Allisonville Road. 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I'm Matt Baer. Follow us for instant traffic updates at WIBC Traffic.
2: And the forecast from the American Standard Cooling Weather Center.
9: Forecast for tonight, temperatures in the 60s, a touch muggier, but overall not bad. slight wind out of the south-southwest. Mostly sunny and comfortable on Friday, but warmer. Forecast highs in the mid-80s. I'm Fox 59 meteorologist Ethan Rosick for 93 WIBC.
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11: You believe these characters are weirdos?
12: So let's rock it!
13: This is really weird, man. Hammer, four more Republicans voted for a resolution to strip Trump of his war powers in Iran.
14: Let me guess, a couple of them recently lost the primary, right?
13: What do you think? So, but this really is kind of meaningless. It's like 215 to 208. Delivered Trump one of his biggest legislative rebukes of his presidency is what I'm seeing the headlines here. But it really, who are the guys? I think it was the usual suspects.
14: Well, Massey was one who just had his assy handed to him in the Kentucky primary recently. And then there was Fitzpatrick, there was Barrett, there was Davidson. So a group of habitual never Trumpers, right? But now they've added to the list. And what you're seeing right now is the trend of these establishment butt sniffers, the never Trumpers, having their feelings hurt and then voting with the Democrats on a number of pieces of legislation. And look, hat tip to the Democrats here, because say what you want about them. As crazy as some of their ideas are, you know, like right now they got like a dude with a Nazi tattoo running for the Senate seat in Maine. They stay together. Like, they stick together.
13: They do.
14: They disagree, but you don't see AOC voting against, you know, Andre Carson and things like that. Like, they stick together.
13: It's an odd hill to die on, though, because that guy in Maine that you're talking about with the Nazi tattoo and the sex text messaging with who knows how old these girls were, and, you know, him making fun of and wanting Purple Heart soldiers to die. It's just that guy is personified everything that the Democrats say about Republicans and Trump supporters.
14: But and yet Plattner, the guy you're talking about, yes. Plattner, you can't tell me that if you put a mullet wig on him, he wouldn't look like Hacksaw Jim Duggan. So now imagine former wrestling legend Hacksaw Jim Duggan, hi-yo! With his 2x4, with a Nazi tattoo, sexting chicks. I don't want to think about that. But so if this resolution were to pass in the Senate, now keep in mind they have to get 50 votes in the Senate.
13: Yeah.
14: But that whatever technically is doable, because you've got a bunch of weaselly ass Republican senators, McConnell being one. And now you look at Cassidy from Louisiana, who's so butthurt because he had his backside handed to him in the primary. He's doing everything he can to spite the Republicans and Trump. That's another vote for them. They might get to 50. And if that happens, Trump would, in theory, be required to either withdraw troops from Iran or gain congressional approval to continue the war.
13: This is a lot of grandstanding. I don't think it's going to get to that point, and it's probably not going to stop Trump legally. I mean, it indicates frustration in Congress, I guess frustration on the left, but who cares? Some Republicans of the handling of Iran and this quote-unquote conflict, but this is, I do think it's meaningless. On the whole, I think it's not going to do anything. And even if it does get to the Senate, whatever.
14: This is why I love this show. So earlier we talked for a long time about the 14-year-old that murdered somebody. Should parents be charged? Yeah. We got a few YouTube comments. I make a Hacksaw Jim Duggan reference. It's all the YouTube chat wants to talk about.
13: Is that right?
14: And Matlock, Jim Duggan, holy crap. Brad, hell yeah, Hacksaw Jim. Like, it's one comment after the hell other about Hacksaw Jim Duggan walking around with his 2x4. I tell you what, man, Spencer Pratt, he's hanging on. He's hanging on out in that mayor's race in L.A. He has to be one of the two finalists to move on to the general election, because nobody's going to get 50%, so it's the top two qualifiers.
13: Yeah, but those mail-in votes keep coming in, boy.
14: Dude, Ramen is closing the gap on Spencer Pratt. And every single day, and this could take up to 2 weeks, Nige, I could be back from Ireland before we find out if Spencer Pratt moves on to the final round here.
13: We won't know yet. Yeah, you'll be fine. You're not going to miss anything is what I'm saying.
14: These unaccounted mail-in votes taking 2 weeks in California is an embarrassment. And this right here should show you why Gavin Newsom should not be a national player when it comes to the presidential race. If it takes 2 weeks for primary results, not even a statewide race, okay? California is a big state. Not saying I agree, but I would listen to the argument that, okay, it's a statewide race. It's going to take a while to count all the mail-in ballots. This is Los Angeles County only. And they're telling us it's going to take 2 weeks. 2 weeks. It's like the guys that were the contractors in the money pit. 2 weeks. It's like Fauci during COVID. Two weeks. Two more weeks. The droplets stop the spread. Okay, 2 weeks. Well, 2 weeks turns into four. Four turns into 3 months. Next thing you know, there are people still wearing masks at the airport. That's where we're at.
13: A year and a half later, yeah.
14: Right. According to a new poll, on a scale of 1 to 10, Nige, how do you think luck plays into somebody's life? I've got the number one answer in front of me. Like, if we're doing Family Feud here, on a scale of 1 to 10, with 10 being the most, 1 being the least, what do you think the answer was of people surveyed that said, how much do you think luck plays into somebody's life?
13: As to what? Like, how successful they are? Right. Like,
14: everything
13: how much money
14: that happens
13: they have? I don't know, 4 or 5. I would say 4.
14: Answer was 6.
13: Really?
14: 6. 7 really? Was the number 2 answer. So a lot of people feel like luck is a big part of their life. And I agree with this. Sometimes it's about being in the right place. Who do you know? Who have you met? Like, how many times have we not gotten a job or gotten a job because of who you know, or things like that.
13: But yeah, but is that luck, or is that networking? Is that hard work?
14: I feel like it's a little luck. I mean, you look at some of these lottery winners who have had their lives completely changed. You know, these Powerball winners. There's no skill to that. That's luck, right?
13: And they usually end up blowing it all in the first year.
14: And you know what? Good for them. Because if you're just a poor bastard that lives in a van down by the river and you win $3.5 million after taxes, I'm not mad if you spend it all on meth. Like, you've spent your whole life living in squalor and poverty. Like, I don't expect you to all of a sudden be buying Grey Poupon and watching CNBC to see what the latest stocks are. I don't expect that to happen. Does that make sense?
13: In my experience, there's no such thing as luck. Star Wars reference right there.
14: Was that Sir Alec Guinness?
13: That's right. Obi-Wan.
14: Yes.
13: Sure.
14: He was also part of your gay studs list.
13: Is that right?
14: He was.
13: I forgot about Alec Guinness
14: on the
13: list.
14: You had a list of gay studs and Sir Alec Guinness. I can't remember where he was at, but he was in the top 5.
13: I can't believe you remember that, because I don't remember that.
14: Because Scott Bessent was number 1.
13: Oh, I know Scott. I know that. That will always be my number 1.
14: Right. He was number 1. I want to say Freddie Mercury was somewhere on that list, but I think he was behind Sir Alec Guinness.
13: Gonna have to find that list and revisit it someday.
14: Nigel's list of gay studs. Matt Bear, what's going on?
8: All right, checking out the east side, southbound 465 before I-70 crash in the left lane. After I-70, going southbound, crash on the left shoulder. We have stop-and-go traffic running from I-70 down to 74. Northbound 465, southeast side, crash on the exit to south at Shadeland Avenue. It's on the right shoulder, slow to 74. Eastbound 70, 12-minute delay. Belmont into the south split. Inbound 65, stop-and-go 29 to Marin. Meridian, a 4-minute delay. Inbound 70 slows rural into the north split. Home to Brownsburg, westbound 74 stop and go traffic from 465 out to Raceway Road. And southbound 465 on the west side slows up after West 56 past Crawfordsville Road. Traffic sponsored by Aleve. When traffic slows you down, pain can make the ride feel even longer. With just one pill, Aleve provides up to 12 hours of pain relief, so you can put pain in the rear view. Use as directed. I'm Matt Bear. Follow us for instant traffic updates at WIBC Traffic.
14: Coming up a little bit after 5:30, 15-ish minutes from now, we'll reset the IMPD press conference they had earlier today. You'll hear from Chief Terry on whether or not parents should be charged in situations like this, where a 14-year-old is the gunman in a murder. That's coming up here in just a little bit. A fun round of Are You Okay With This is on the way. It's 84 at the American Standard Cooling Weather Center.
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29: 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Are you okay with this? 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
13: Let's start with some good news, some uplifting news. A high school in Iowa went all out to show support for an 11-year-old who's battling cancer. His name's Eli, right? And so this high school just went all out. They launched this challenge where schools had been posting clips of students. I love a good sing-along, by the way. A mass sing-along. Are you kidding? But they posted clips of students at a different school singing Don't Stop Believin' by Journey as a tribute. Now it's become this kid's fight song, this 11-year-old cancer patient named Eli. Here are some of the groups and schools joining in on this challenge.
0: So grab your friends, hit record, and sing a few lines of Don't Stop Believing. Because sometimes belief is the most powerful thing we can give.
1: Everyone who joins the chain shows that Eli is not fighting alone.
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4: Sing it loud, sing it proud, sing it for Eli.
5: If you change one person's life, you could really change the world. I feel like these are a bunch of students that they're changing Eli's life, and I think Eli will go on to change the world.
13: Kind of restores your faith in humanity, especially when we're talking about high school students. Are you okay with this?
14: Yes. This is the kind of stuff I love, man. And just when you think all high school students are smug,
13: exactly,
14: morons, eating Tide Pods, burning themselves with coil, doing anything for social media and attention, there's proof out there that social media is not real life. There's a bunch of really good people still out there, and every once in a while, they get the social media spotlight. It's not often. It's once in a while, but stuff like this happens. People coming together to support a kid with cancer. I love this. I remember a baseball game a couple of years ago in high school when my son was playing. Beech Grove against Cascade, I believe it was. And Cascade had a student in their school pass away from some sort of ailment or accident. I can't remember. But like before the game, like all the teams, Beech Grove and Cascade, came together and honoring this kid. This is the kind of stuff that happens every day. We just don't get social media, you know, viral videos of it. This is the exception, though. And I'm with you, Nige. I love a good sing-along. When I was DJing weddings for 20-plus years, Don't Stop Believin' was like my go-to sing-along song. Like, we get everybody out there.
13: That's what my wife and I walked into our reception to.
14: Oh, that's perfect.
13: Yeah.
14: That's perfect. Get everybody jumping up, you know, singing along. They all know the words. I posted a video on my personal social media page the other day, and for some reason, it went viral. I had no idea why.
13: You got thousands and thousands of likes on that.
14: Right. Like, it's bizarre. Like, I post about ways to fix crime in Indy, 3 likes. I post a video of a sing-along from the West Virginia baseball fans in the college football playoffs, and it takes off. So take a listen to this. This was after West Virginia had just won a playoff game against Kentucky. It was a walk-off win. West Virginia's going to the next round. And it's like a tradition for West Virginia, football games and baseball, when they win, their fans sing Country Roads. Listen to like this massive group of West Virginia fans get into it.

0: love that. Like, if West Virginia wins a football game, they do that after the games, too. Now, here's a little nugget of information about Country Roads. I've always thought that that song wasn't about the state of West Virginia. It was about the western part of the state of Virginia.
1: Oh.
0: Because the opening lyrics mentioned Blue Ridge Mountains, Shenandoah River. Like, it's in the opening lyrics, right? Blue Ridge Mountains, Shenandoah River. Those are predominantly in Virginia. There's just a very small part of it that's in the state of West Virginia.
1: I've never heard this before.
0: Like a tiny sliver. So those landmarks are predominantly in Western Virginia. So when you hear the song and he's singing West Virginia, I don't think it's the state. I think it's Western Virginia.
1: Well, then they've got it all wrong here, then, on this thing that you posted.
0: Yeah, I'm telling you. And the state of West Virginia, they've made that like one of their official songs. And I think it's based on a mistake. I think John Denver wrote that about the western part of Virginia. Those landmarks, Blue Ridge Mountains, Shenandoah River, predominantly, like 95% are in the state of Virginia. So take that for what you will. I love this kind of useless information. Like the song Rocky Top that the Tennessee Volunteers use as their fight song.
1: Yeah.
0: Fun fact, it's the only college fight song that celebrates the murder of federal agents. Like, think about the lyrics. The lyrics, once two strangers climbed old Rocky Top looking for the moonshine still, strangers ain't come down from Rocky Top, reckon they never will. That's about murdering federal agents that went to go find the moonshiners in the Smoky Mountains, and they were never found again.
1: Mind blown.
0: There you go. It's a little Southern culture for you kids here from me.
1: Videos showing multiple adults engaging in a fist fight that broke out at a graduation at a school in Harrisburg, Pennsylvania. Did I mention it was a kindergarten graduation?
0: A kindergarten graduation at a fist fight brawl?
1: A baby was caught in the middle, taken from the arms of one of the dudes involved. Here's some of the melee and then some of the moms that were present.
2: Oh my God! Oh my God! Get the baby!
3: A graduation?
4: It's terrible. I can't believe that that's something that would happen. I don't know why you would fight at a kindergarten graduation.
5: Because you're endangering not only my children, but the other children that are in the room as well. We need to grow up.
1: Are you okay with the adults and the fist fighting at the kindergarten graduation in Pennsylvania?
0: Yeah, I think I am, because there's no statute of limitations. There's no age restrictions on being an a-hole.
1: True.
0: If you're an a-hole at a college graduation, if you're an a-hole at a ball game, or if you're an a-hole at a kindergarten graduation, sometimes you need to be punched in the crank.
1: No word on what caused the ruckus.
0: Can you describe the ruckus?
1: It sounded pretty bad to me.
0: Yeah, listen, if you're an a-hole, it doesn't matter where you're at. I hope somebody performs some street house justice. I hope there's somewhere where there's like a roadhouse kick to the face. Some sweet chin music, as Shawn Michaels used to call it. Hey, before we hit a break here, Nige, the YouTube chat wants to know what your shirt says. Like, they just see Nigel and it's cut off.
1: Oh.
0: Can you show them what it is?
1: Yeah, it's this place in Seaside, Florida called Nigel's Bananas. It's like a frozen, they just serve frozen ice cream bananas. They put it like dipped in chocolate. It's delicious.
0: Lindsay has a folder saved that on her phone. Nigel's Bananas, right?
1: Right, yes. Yes. No, I mean, it's the 3A area, A3, whatever it's called, down in Seaside. Beautiful place in Florida, but if you've never been down there, check it out because it's really cool.
0: Nigel's Bananas.
1: It's good. Ice cream, frozen bananas with all the fixings, chocolate and whipped cream, and it's just delicious. Oh.
0: Like, as weird as this is to say, I kind of want a Nigel's banana right now.
1: Like the way
0: you describe it, I kind of want one right now.
1: I can supply one.
0: Please don't. John Herrick has a look at the news.
6: 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On the go.
7: She's concerned about the present and future of Indianapolis. A mostly clear sky, 83 degrees in the Circle City, an air quality alert still in effect. I'm John Herrick. This report is brought to you by Moss Roofing. Here's what's trending at 5:30. That's part of what IMPD Chief Tanya Terry said in a news conference this afternoon when discussing the arrest of a 14-year-old boy who's now charged with killing IU business graduate Brett Scroggum.
8: This level of youth violence is not unique to Indianapolis. Other cities throughout our country are also seeing similar patterns. But we cannot accept violence involving our children as something that's normal.
7: She says parents need to keep an eye on their children, and they could face charges if their kids commit crimes. The grandson of mob boss John Gotti was arrested in Long Island, New York. He was several weeks away from beginning a federal prison stay. Carmine Agnello was taken to custody and charged with domestic assault. Police say it happened Tuesday night, and Agnello is accused of choking his girlfriend. He was already sentenced back in April to 15 months in prison for fraud related to COVID funding, and he was supposed to begin that sentence on June 20th. President Trump is not done with his renovations to the Lincoln Memorial. Speaking from the White House today, Trump said the Lincoln Memorial reflecting pool renovations were completed Wednesday after being cleaned and repainted in American flag blue.
9: We have it finished. The water is pouring in as we speak.
7: He then indicated more work to the memorial is coming, noting that the traditional front of the memorial faces east toward the Washington Monument, while the back faces west toward Arlington National Cemetery. A former advisor to President Trump plans to plead guilty to mishandling classified material. Fox's Jared Halpern.
10: In a deal with the Justice Department, John Bolton, who served as President Trump's national security advisor during his first term, will plead guilty to a single count of retaining classified information. The deal likely means Bolton will avoid jail time. He was charged with 18 counts of retaining and disseminating classified information, including journal notes from his time in government as he prepared to write a memoir. Since serving in the first Trump administration, Bolton has emerged as a vocal critic of the president's foreign policy. As part of the plea deal, Bolton also faces a more than $2 million fine. At the White House, Jared Halpern, Fox News.
7: Preparations underway across the country with just a week to go to the FIFA World Cup kickoff. Tim Ream is captain of the U.S. men's national team, and he says all of this is special.
11: The biggest single sporting event in the history of sports, which is crazy to think about, and we get to host it, and we get to play in it.
7: 11 U.S. cities, 3 in Mexico and 2 in Canada will be hosting the games, with the final to be played at MetLife Stadium in New Jersey. And with traffic at 5:33, here's Matt Baer.
12: All right, John, eastbound 70 stopped on the west side to downtown Belmont to the south, but delayed 13 minutes. Inbound 65, 5-minute delay, 29th to Meridian. Inbound 70 stop and go Emerson Avenue into the north, split south side, northbound 65, slow from Southport Road up to 465. That's an 11-minute delay. On the east side, crash southbound 465, shy of I-70 with the left lane block, slow to Penn Pike. Crash after I-70 on the east side. That's on the left shoulder. And then crash cleanup continues on the southeast side. Northbound 465 exiting to south at Shadeland Avenue. That ramp is open, partially blocked. 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I'm Matt Baer. Follow us for instant traffic updates at WIBC Traffic.
7: And the forecast from the American Standard Cooling Weather Center.
13: Mostly sunny on Friday and a nice day, but a touch muggier, not bad. Forecast highs in the mid-80s. Can't rule out a shower or two Friday night, and then widely scattered showers in the afternoon Saturday. Otherwise, partly cloudy. Forecast highs in the upper 80s. I'm Fox 59 meteorologist Ethan Rosick for 93 WIBC.
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0: river.
1: That's what you were talking about, those lyrics, right? Reset that.
2: So most of what he just talked about, you just heard it. John Denver, Blue Ridge Mountains, Shenandoah River. About 90%+ of that is in the state of Virginia, the western part of Virginia. And when Country Roads, this song gets played, everybody just assumes it's a song about the state of West Virginia.
1: Yeah, I think,
2: honestly, if you look at the lyrics and you look at the landmarks, it's about things in western Virginia.
1: Is this a tinfoil hat thing, or is this like a legit thing? I've never before heard this discussed until you mentioned it today. Is this a tinfoil hat thing?
2: Some people want to squash it. I know the West Virginia government has made Country Roads one of its official like state songs by saying, well, it's really about West Virginia. There's a very small part of those things that are in the state of West Virginia.
1: I'm kidding.
2: I think, honestly, John Denver, when he wrote that song, like, it didn't make sense with the alliteration to say Western Virginia. So he just said West Virginia. And the state of West Virginia was like, hey, that's about us. Like, sometimes people mistake songs. At Alabama football games, the Crimson Tide, before the fourth quarter, they play Dixieland Delight. It's like a big sing-along, and everybody puts their own lyrics in there. On beer, Roll Tide! Like, they have their own, like, things they shout out. But if you look at the lyrics, Dixieland Delight, which Alabama celebrates, is really just a song about how awesome the state of Tennessee is on a Saturday night. It literally says in the lyrics, on a Tennessee Saturday night.
1: Man, you're blowing my mind right now with this stuff. Wow. Okay. All right.
2: So, anyway, our buddy Ryan Herrick from the WIBC newsroom, he put out an article. I just retweeted it at Hammer and Nigel about this 14-year-old.
1: Oh, man.
2: That has been taken into custody, charged with the murder of Brett Scrogan, the 23-year-old that was parking downtown, going to the baseball game with his family. The question is whether parents should be held responsible. Now, if you want to see his video, he's got a great video package we retweeted at Hammer and Nigel. We had him on the show earlier. The suspect, 14-year-old black juvenile. We do not know a lot more information due to the fact that he's underage. And public information is tough to come by.
1: Will he be charged as an adult is the next big question.
2: Right. And that's going to have to come down to the prosecutor's office. You did a little digging earlier, I think, Nige. And in the state of Indiana, you could be charged as an adult. I mean, technically, at 14.
1: I think 12 is the threshold for violent crimes like this. 12 is the threshold of whether or not you can be charged as an adult. If you are charged and convicted as a 14-year-old, 15-year-old, then you will stay in juvie until you turn 18 and then you're transferred to an adult prison after that. So that's maybe possibly one of the many scenarios that could happen here. I'm not sure.
2: The video package you'll see from Ryan Hedrick from the newsroom features comments from Rick Snyder, FOP president, in regards to this. He had a big speech on the city council meeting not that long ago about juvenile violence and how it's growing here in Indy. And here we are talking about a 14-year-old with one of the most heinous murders we've seen in a long time. This was the press conference earlier today. IMPD Chief Tanya Terry going after the lack of parenting in Central Indy.
3: Parenting is not passive. Active involvement matters. And you've heard me say this before. And I'll continue to say it as long as I need to. Parents and guardians, you must know where your kids are, who they're spending time with, and what they're doing. We continue to invest in prevention efforts, youth engagement, mentorship programs, and partnerships throughout this city. But that's not enough. IMPD cannot do this alone. So here's the challenge to every adult in our city. Step up.
1: The thing is, any 14-year-old, I mean, I have a 14-year-old. Any 14-year-old that's capable of pointing a gun and using it to carjack and shoot somebody in the head, do they have any parents or guardians in their life at all? These are all questions. We're all speculating at this point, but these are all questions that need answered. And yes, you should charge the parents if they are found to be negligent. I think it's a case-by-case basis with these types of things.
2: Right. Not all cases the same here, right? You could think that you're doing a great job with raising your kid, and you drop him off at the YMCA. But if he gets a ride from the YMCA to downtown where he commits a crime, is that ultimately on the parents? You're right. It's got to be a case-by-case basis. But should parents be charged? That was the question that Ryan Hedrick asked the chief of police.
3: 100% I agree. Like I said, parenting is not passive. You don't get to just say, oh, my kid's a teenager. They're off doing God knows what. It's your job. It's your responsibility to know what that is. Be nosy. Be active. Be involved. Ask questions. Know the parents of who they're hanging out with. Go to the house. Be the one that drives them there and picks them up. Stuff like this.
0: As a follow-up, what do you think has to happen? What events, what series of events has to happen for parents to finally be held responsible in court?
3: I can tell you, we arrested a parent yesterday. If a parent knows that their child has access to a firearm and they do nothing about it, they will be held accountable. It is your job as a parent to know what your kids have access to. It's your responsibility as a gun owner to make sure your guns are secured, because you know what kids are out there doing? Checking cars, checking doors, breaking into cars, and taking stuff out of it. And to the kids out there, be on notice. You are not entitled to other people's property.
2: There was something in there that really caught my attention, and maybe this is something we can talk about with Guy Relford on Monday. There's a lot of people that feel like if they're going downtown specifically, they want to carry their firearm. But they leave it in their glove box, or they leave it in some sort of console, and then they go about their business. Maybe they're going to a ball game or a gun-free zone. You got to be careful with that, because there are so many car break-ins now. You could have some numbnuts like this break into your car, take your gun, and now your weapon is in the hands of one of these juveniles or even legal-aged idiots here in Central Indy. You've got to find a better way to take care of your firearm if you are indeed a law-abiding citizen.
1: And Hammer, there is legal precedence for parents being arrested for the actions of their kids. You remember back in 24 in Pontiac, Michigan, the first parents convicted in the that mass school shooting, sentenced to 10 years for their son, their teenage son, possessing a gun and killing four students back in 2021. That happened in 2021 at the mass shooting. Parents sent to jail for 10 years.
2: That was a situation, if I remember correctly, where all the warning signs were there that this kid wasn't right, and the parents still kept giving him access to firearms and send him to school. And then, of course, bad things happen. So, yeah, I'm hoping maybe that's what has to happen to change the course of things here in Indy. Over the last month, four juveniles have been charged with murder in Indianapolis.
1: Incredible.
2: That's unacceptable. Miss Allison, can you please have the Attorney General of the great state of Indiana, Todd Rokita, start some legal stuff?
4: Legal stuff.
5: Crime. Punishment. Judges. Legal stuff.
4: Legal stuff.
2: So we have an update to a previous story. This is in regards to former National Security Advisor John Bolton. When a
1: man loves a woman. That's a wrong Bolton.
2: It's the best I could do. I didn't know what type of music I was supposed to play for John Bolton. I couldn't find a song that says war is awesome and let's do it all the time. So I just went with Michael Bolton, okay? Get off my back. So former National Security Advisor John Bolton.
1: Under Donald Trump, by the way.
2: Correct.
1: Yeah.
2: Agreeing to a guilty plea for felony mishandling of classified documents.
1: You see this?
2: There was a little period there where everybody and their brother was getting busted for having classified documents.
1: I remember.
2: Trump and Biden.
1: Well, Biden, not so much. He just got a stern talking to.
2: Even though they were like in a big box next to the bitchin' Corvette.
1: in its garage.
2: Right. Where known crackhead Hunter Biden could come in and out of at all hours. John Bolton. The Justice Department claims that he sent more than 1,000 pages of classified docs to his wife and daughter via email. Then he allegedly printed out all of this info because he wanted to put it in his Trump-bashing memoir.
1: Ah, there it is.
2: Fancy talk for his horrible book.
1: There it is. John Bolton and his horrible book. He's emailing himself classified documents.
2: Yes, send it to his wife and kids. Hey, keep this. I'm going to put this in the book. And it was classified information.
1: This guy was the national security advisor, and he doesn't know that you can't email yourself classified documents.
2: You act surprised, Nige.
1: I am surprised.
2: Keep in mind that a member of the National Intel Committee was banging a Chinese spy in Eric Swalwell.
1: Oh, Fartwell and Fang Fang, sure, yeah.
2: These are the people calling the shots, by the way. on this one count, the penalty is technically up to 5 years in prison, but this plea deal comes with Bolton agreeing to pay back $2.25 million and no jail time. I mean, the judge, in theory, could sentence Bolton to prison, but the money is going to get him out of this.
1: He ain't going to jail.
2: No, not at all. It's the Hammer and Nigel Show.
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14: What's going on, Amber? Looking at southbound 65. South side stalled the construction, blocking the left lane, stops us back into the south split and a delay of 20 minutes. Eastbound 70 is stopped, Harding to the south split, a 7-minute delay. Inbound 65, delayed 4 minutes, 29th to Meridian, and inbound 70, stop and go, rural into the north split. On the east side, crash on the exit from northbound 465 to south Shadeland Avenue. That ramp is open, partially blocked, and crash clear. Northbound 465 at East 71st Street. 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
1: Always been a big Foo Fighters fan. Dave Grohl, creator and lead singer of the Foo Fighters, in the Rock and Roll Hall of Fame twice, with the Foo Fighters and Nirvana. But he's got a daughter, a 20-year-old daughter named Violet now, who made her network TV debut last night on The Tonight Show. She and her band, I think it's just, I mean, it's her name, you know, Violet Grohl. But she and her band performed a song called Bug in the Cake from her album Be Sweet to Me. Tell me what you think of this clip here.
2: Is she the front?
1: Oh, yeah. Yeah. This is her band. It's her singing. I think this is the end here.
2: That sounds pretty good.
1: I thought it sounded really good.
2: Yeah.
1: Yeah, I mean, she's got the pedigree, right?
2: Right. And what I love about the Foo Fighters is they're all about the music, right? It doesn't matter what genre you're from. Like, a Foo Fighters show, they could bring up anybody from Rick Astley.
1: That's right.
2: To, you know... Like,
1: forgot any, about that.
2: You know, random 80s or hip hop artists. They brought up Alanis Morissette before, and like, they just celebrate music.
1: We talked about it yesterday. They bring out random fans from the audience to play with them on stage. Like, somebody will say, hey, I could play the drums. And they're like, all right, let's see if you can do it.
2: That's like your dream, isn't it?
1: Oh, please. Yeah. Right. I told you. Like, AC/DC. Can any. Our drummer's sick. We need a drummer. Brian Johnson's Scottish, not Russian, by the way. But I couldn't do the Scottish accent.
2: But like, how much would you pay? Like, if you had to go to your wife tonight, and we only got 30 seconds left, and said, Lindsay, I've got an offer to play the drums for AC/DC. But they want the most amount of money possible. Like, how much do you think you could literally talk Lindsay into?
1: I'd have to pay them?
2: Yes. On stage for one song, Highway to Hell.
1: Oh, man. $5,000. I'd do it for... I would pay $5,000.
2: Think she'd be good with it?
1: Nope.
2: It's the Hammer and Nigel Show.
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0: investment will help the course stay competitive.
1: When we started, there weren't a lot of dedicated cross-country courses. And so we had a majority of the D1 and D3 events. And so as other courses have been built throughout the nation, we've shared that with other places. And so it's a little bit more competitive.
0: Cross-country is one of Terre Haute's most significant tourism drivers, with the course attracting almost 100,000 annual visitors to the city and generating $10 million in annual local economic impact in 2025. Elkhart-based LCI Industries announced today that Jason Lippert has retired as president and CEO and stepped down from the company's board of directors after 32 years with the business. The board appointed independent director Johnny Serpilla as interim CEO effective immediately. Los Angeles-based active fund manager Capital Group is expanding its operations in Carmel and creating up to 200 jobs by the end of 2028. In addition to immediately hiring client service and operations roles, Capital Group will help employees at its Hampton Roads, Virginia office relocate to Carmel. 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
0: Talen Energy Corporation, an independent power producer headquartered in Houston, Texas, has received the remaining regulatory approvals required for its $3.5 billion acquisition of the Lawrenceburg Power Plant and two additional facilities in Ohio. The company said it received clearance from the Federal Energy Regulatory Commission on Monday, just days after receiving approval from the Indiana Utility Regulatory Commission as well. I'm Alex Brown for 93 WIBC.
3: Coming up in 2 minutes from the Price Point Comfort Mitsubishi Electric Studios, an arrest made in Indianapolis and lives are changed forever. Why an Indianapolis father and his son ended up in handcuffs, and why city leaders in Greensburg say there is much to celebrate. Those stories and much more coming up after Fox News Radio. 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
4: He predicts we will win in Iran. I'm Lisa Lacera, Fox News. President Trump with the comments this afternoon saying the victory will happen militarily or on paper. And again saying
5: they will never have a nuclear weapon.
4: The president saying we do not need a deal with Iran to obtain their enriched uranium. Yesterday, the president said a deal with Iran could happen by the weekend. On the Russia-Ukraine war, President Trump said it would be great if Ukraine's President Zelensky and Russian President Putin met, as Zelensky in a letter called for direct talks with Putin to end the war.
6: In an open letter posted on the Ukrainian president's website, Zelensky told Putin, "The choice is yours now. Peace or a prolonged conflict." The long, detailed letter blames Putin personally for the war, but also offers a path forward through direct talks between the two leaders. Zelensky called for a ceasefire, a prisoner exchange, and a negotiated end to the war, while making it clear Ukraine will keep fighting if talks fail.
4: Fox's Carmen Roberts. Sanctions imposed against Cuban President Miguel Diaz-Canel, his wife, and three others, including the son of former Cuban President Raul Castro. The sanctions coming after President Trump signed an executive order expanding sanctions against the island. President Trump invoking the Defense Production Act to gain access to $700 million for U.S. coal plants.
5: Coal's a great business, really a big business, and it's real power. It's in terms of power. There's really nothing like it.
4: Money will be used to refurbish and expand coal plants, mines, and an export hub. The president has been critical of alternative energy, including wind farms, claiming coal is much cheaper. Wall Street, the Dow gained 875, reaching another record high. The Nasdaq lost 23. The S&P plus 30 for its 10th gain in the last 11 days. 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
3: A busy time for police and a family is heartbroken. A mostly clear sky and it's 84 degrees in downtown Indianapolis. I'm John Herrick. Here's what's trending at 6:02. An Indianapolis murder ended one life and left another behind. Ryan Hedrick reports.

0: Police say a 14-year-old boy shot 23-year-old Brett Scroggum in the head inside a downtown parking garage next to a church. Scroggum died at the hospital 2 days later. Chief Tanya Terry says over the past month,
1: we've had four teenagers arrested for murder.
0: She spoke at a news conference Thursday.
1: This level of youth violence is not unique to Indianapolis. Other cities throughout our country are also seeing similar patterns.
0: Terry says she supports holding parents criminally accountable for their children's actions. Ryan Hedrick, 93 WIBC, Mobile News.
2: An Indianapolis father and his teenage son are facing criminal charges because a 9-year-old boy accidentally shot his brother inside their home while playing video games on Wednesday. Police responding to the scene say they found a Glock handgun loaded with live ammunition inside a closet shared by the boys. The father is charged with felony neglect of a dependent, while his 14-year-old son faces a charge of dangerous possession of a firearm. The FBI office in Indianapolis says they assisted the Aurora Police Department and the Greenwood Police Department in responding to the report of a missing teenager named Kaylee Bickers. A silver alert was issued for Bickers not long after she went missing Wednesday afternoon. The FBI says Bickers has been found and she is safe, so the alert has been canceled. If you need to get gas today, AAA says the Indiana gas average is $3.55 a gallon. The cheapest gas in the state is in Scott County, where it's $3.31. Greensburg city leaders and Ironmen Properties kicked off construction Wednesday on Ironwood, an 88-unit apartment complex at the old Decatur County jail site. Joshua Marsh is the mayor of Greensburg.
3: We are incredibly proud of the work that the Ironmen Group are doing here in Greensburg to develop a housing project that will serve all ages and all levels of our community.
2: And he says the new units will also help close the local housing gap. It's 6:04, your traffic and weather next.
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6: All right, John, the stall cleared on southbound 65 coming up to Keystone Avenue. We are still stopped from Troy back to the south split, but that is beginning to dissipate. Inbound 65, stop and go 21st to Meridian. Inbound 69, crash before 82nd Street. Left lane is blocked. Traffic jam back to 96 for a 5-minute delay. Northbound 65 on the south side, stopped from Raymond Street up to the south split. Inbound 65, slow from 21st from Meridian. 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Follow us for instant traffic updates at WIBC Traffic.
2: And the forecast from the American Standard Cooling Weather Center.
7: Another pleasant night across central Indiana tonight with a low of 64 degrees, mostly sunny on Friday, and a nice day, but a touch muggier, not bad. Forecast highs in the mid-80s. Can't rule out a shower or two Friday night, and then widely scattered showers in the afternoon Saturday. Otherwise, partly cloudy, forecast highs in the upper 80s. I'm Fox 59 meteorologist Ethan Rosick for 93 WIBC.
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9: Do you believe these characters are weirdos?
10: So let's rock!
11: Well, Hammer, I got really good news for you. Donald Trump, our president, saying we are very close to an Iran deal. Can you believe it? Have you heard this before? Because I don't think I've ever heard this before.
12: Wow.
11: In fact, Donald Trump saying yesterday an agreement could come as soon as this weekend with the United States and Iran and the ceasefire and ending everything.
12: First, the job I apply for says they'll keep my information on file, and now Donald Trump says we're getting close to the end. I'll be damned.
11: I'd like to place a bet on, what is it, Polymarket? you know, where you right, like, where can you really, do we really expect everything to end this weekend?
12: Narrator.
11: Like, what are the odds?
8: No.
12: How many times does Lucy have to put the football down for Charlie Brown to kick it and take it away before we stop trying to kick the football? Like, that's where we're at right now, right? How many times have we heard, oh, it could be any moment. Deal is imminent. It could be today. Could be this weekend. Get ready. Everybody's going to hold hands and sing Kumbaya. And then it doesn't happen. And
11: I mean, I hope it does.
12: Well, right? Too.
11: I hope it does, but it just, are you saying Charlie Brown is Donald Trump here in this situation? That's pretty heavy.
12: No, Donald Trump is Lucy. Donald Trump keeps putting the football down, telling us it's okay for you to kick it.
11: And we're
12: and takes it away. We're Charlie Brown. We try to go kick the football, i.e. buy into the peace deal, and the football gets taken away and we fall on our ass.
11: Oh,
12: that's
11: man.
12: What happens.
11: Okay, I got it.
12: Here is the president of the United States, Lucy.
10: The negotiation itself has gone very well, actually. Very well.
13: Mr. President.
10: It could happen. I mean, if it happens, and it might not happen, you know, who knows?
11: Yeah, maybe.
10: But if it happens, it could happen, like, over the weekend. If we can get something down in writing which will accomplish the same thing without killing everybody, I'd like to do that.
11: If I could just get a signature, then I won't have to kill 90 million people. I won't have to start bombing the crap out of Iran. If I just get a couple signatures on a piece of paper, we can avoid all that.
12: So the options here are peace deal by the weekend. We have to start killing everyone again. Those are the options that have been presented to us from President Donald Trump. Like, I'm okay with that. That's okay. But if you want me to get excited for the possibilities of a peace deal, I'm not going to do it. Like, we're the dude in the friend zone right now. You can't keep leading me on and then not giving me the poon and expecting me to stick around. I'm out. Now, Trey Yingst, who covers all things Middle East for Fox News, he jumped on the air today with the latest on rumored beef, rumored bad blood between Donald Trump and Bibi Netanyahu. This was stemming from that report that Trump got pretty angry with him on the phone and dropped a few F-bombs.
14: President Trump called Israel's Prime Minister Benjamin Netanyahu effing crazy. And that was because these two world leaders have a different path forward, a different vision on what should come next. Broadly speaking, President Trump is looking to end the war in the aftermath of the success of Operation Epic Fury that decimated the Iranian military and, of course, the country's navy. Israel's Prime Minister Benjamin Netanyahu, according to reports, would like to continue the operation. And so they still have a very respectful relationship based on the conversations we've had with both U.S. and Israeli officials. But oftentimes they may disagree on the path forward about how to obtain some of the broader regional goals that both of these leaders have. There's been a lot of success, though, on the issue of Israel and Lebanon. And President Trump has indicated he would like to see these two issues separated. And so the negotiations with Iran are one issue, and then this broader effort toward a ceasefire between Israel and Lebanon, another.
11: Do you think it's a respectful relationship when Donald Trump, right before he gets on Marine One, turns around talking about Israel and Bibi Netanyahu and tells a reporter, they don't know what the F they're doing! It turns around and storms off.
12: I think so. I think people can have respectful relationships and drop F-bombs around each other. Like, you and I talk all the time.
11: Sure.
12: And, you know, we sometimes the language gets a little salty.
11: Bust each other's chops. There's some F-bombs in there, but nothing too.
12: Exactly.
11: Nothing too crazy.
12: Now, we played a soundbite from President Trump earlier. That was before he started taking questions from everybody in the room.
11: Yeah.
12: One of the questions came from Caitlin Collins, who's a reporter for CNN. Now, President Trump's always had a little issue with the fine folks from the cable news network, CNN. Here is Donald Trump ripping on Caitlin Collins and her bosses.
10: CNN's a very corrupt organization, but with a corrupt reporter standing right there, never smiles. She never smiles. She's a young, beautiful woman, never smiles. I never see a smile off her face. I see her standing there with hatred in her eyes. Like, she has hatred because we have borders, because we have a strong military, because we cut our taxes, because we do things that everybody wanted, and then we win our election in a massive landslide. We win 87% of the counties in this country. Nobody's ever heard of a thing like that. And that's because we're doing the right job. And we took a detour down to Iran because we can't let Iran have a nuclear weapon under any circumstances. We can't let that happen. So the reporters should be happy. They shouldn't be unhappy. They should be very happy. Because you know what we're doing? We're saving our country.
11: Man, I love it. He just dismantles her, and she sets her jaw, and she has to just, you know, just that look on her face because she knows it's true.
12: Well, she did get a chance to clap back against President Trump and ask a question of her own. Let's see if Donald Trump showed any personal growth or maybe realized he was being too harsh.
11: Oh, okay.
12: Let's see how this plays out.
8: Mr. President, just to clarify on what you were asked earlier, is the $1.8 billion DOJ fund dead or is it on hold?
10: It's, I'd have to ask the lawyers, I don't know. I know one thing, the weaponization, are you talking about the weaponization fund?
8: Yeah, what's your decision?
10: The weaponization fund, as far as I'm concerned, was a beautiful thing. It was something I didn't make it, but I heard that, I thought that was the greatest thing because people like you have abused our people so badly. The fake news like CNN, like the New York Times and like others have abused our people. Wait a minute, be quiet. Have abused our people so badly, and you should be ashamed of yourself. You used to be a conservative. She was a conservative from Alabama, can you believe it?
11: She was.
10: But CNN, in particular, CNN does such false reporting. But now they have new ownership, so maybe it'll straighten it out. I doubt it. But it's hard to straighten garbage out.
11: I love how he goes back at these people. I mean, they spent a lifetime trying to put him in jail, perpetuating narratives like Russian collusion, the dossier,
12: right?
11: Even the laptop, Hunter's laptop, impeachment. And he's not going to take it anymore. He doesn't care. I mean, he's not coming back for a third term. We all joke about it, but he ain't coming back. So
12: and that's why he resonates with so many people. For so long, wishy-washy, Bush-like Republicans would just take that crap from the media.
11: Oh, yeah.
12: He's a counterpuncher, and that resonates with so many people. The national media for so long knew, they just knew, they could boss around any Republican they want, take their lunch money, say what they want in the press, and nothing would happen. Then here comes a guy that isn't even really a Republican. He runs as a Republican, but he pushes back. He's a counterpuncher, and that drives them nuts. That's why they want to impeach him. That's why they want to lock him up. They can't control him. And the media knows that Donald Trump doesn't need them. He's got his own social media. Like, for a while, his tweets were more read than anything that CNN would ever do. And now it's Truth Social, but still Twitter finds the truth posts and put them out there. That's what drives people nuts about Trump. They can't control him, and he knows that. Before we hit a break here, let's do a little booze news,
11: please.
12: Shall we?
11: Yeah.
13: You set him up, and I'll knock him back, Lloyd.
15: One by one. We are going to read Booze News, because it's really fun.
16: Once it hits your lips, it's so good.
17: Now, to present
15: Booze News, Booze News.
17: Yeah.
15: Time for Booze News.
12: A woman in Florida was arrested last week after she called 911 multiple times, complaining that the bar would not serve her a Jell-O shot.
11: That's reasonable. I'd be pissed off, too.
12: She called 911 three different times because she couldn't get a Jell-O shot. She said it was an emergency. Now, keep in mind, the bar in question does not serve Jell-O shots. They do not have any Jell-O on hand. Therefore, no Jell-O shots.
11: But this woman continued to insist.
12: To the point to where she said it was an emergency and called 911 three times. She's a 68-year-old woman.
11: Oh, that's so sad.
12: She had some weed and some paraphernalia on her.
11: Of course she did.
12: 911 was ultimately called not to serve the jello shots, but to arrest this lunatic. She was charged with misuse of 911, trespassing, possession of marijuana. She also admitted that she had been drinking and smoked the weed.
11: You ever do jello shots on weed?
12: Weed? Matt Bear.
6: All right, guys, checking out inbound 69, crash before 82nd Street. The left lane is blocked and traffic stopped back to 106th Street, delayed 9 minutes. Northbound 465 on the northeast side, slow from Fall Creek up to 69. South side, northbound 65, stop and go before Raymond Street up to Washington Street. That is a construction zone delay, 6 minutes. Eastbound 70, stop and go West Street into the south, split and south side. Eastbound 465, stop and go before I-65. 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Follow us for instant traffic updates at WIBC Traffic.
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11: Hi there. My name is Nigel. Jason Hammer right over there with a very special guest on the hotline.
12: Ryan Hedrick is from the WIBC newsroom. He covered the press conference today from the IMPD, the chief Tanya Terry. This was in regards to the shooting death of 23-year-old Brett Scrogum downtown in the parking garage. The suspect taken in custody, a 14-year-old black male. Ryan, tell me about this press conference today. Walk me through what we learned.
19: So we did not see the Marion County prosecutor, and that will not come until probably tomorrow, guys. We were learning that those charges probably won't be filed until tomorrow, and they'll probably hold some type of presser. But Tanya Terry's kind of responsibility and the reason she was up there, I think, was just to warn the parents again and urge the community, which we've heard time and time again. We've heard, you know, we heard Chris Bailey talk about it. Now we're hearing Tanya Terry talk about it, just begging parents. So I turned it around on her and I said, for people that believe this is not enough, for people that are just sick of the, please get your kids off the streets, you know, banging the drum, where's the parental responsibility? And then she said some stuff that actually really surprised me.
12: So you mentioned she said some things that surprised you. We'd mentioned earlier that the chief stated she was in favor of going after the parents of situations like this. Is that what you're referring to, Ryan?
19: Yeah, that's absolutely what I'm referring to. So I believe that Tanya Terry's hands are tied when it comes to going after parents. I believe based on her track record, she's a 20-plus year veteran of the Indy Metro Police, that she believes in strict enforcement and accountability. But I believe at some point she comes across this Marion County prosecutor, Ryan Mears' office, who says, well, wait a minute, because officially there's no statute in Indiana that says that you can charge a parent, you could hold a parent criminally responsible. There are certain things you could do, guys. There is negligence, neglect of a dependent. There's a curfew violation, but there's not a lot of things you could do to hold parents criminally responsible if, God forbid, their child shoots somebody in the head in a parking garage at 6 p.m. on a Thursday night.
11: Did she talk at all about the possibility of this 14-year-old being charged as an adult?
19: So, no, she did not. Short answer. And here's the thing. Ryan Mears has to actually request a waiver to get this kid to adult court. He just can't arbitrarily charge him as an adult. Because of his age, he has to request a waiver, as I understand it, to bring him to adult court. So there are a series of things that have to happen in order for this 14-year-old boy to become criminally charged as an adult. I suspect that's what will happen tomorrow, because the last thing Ryan Mears really wants, given all the heat that's on him from the Carmel mayor and what Senator Banks said earlier this week, is for him to drop the ball on this case that's so high profile and people are very emotional about it.
12: We're speaking with Ryan Hedrick from the WIBC newsroom. He covered the press conference today from the IMPD that was led by Chief Tanya Terry. Ryan, I went back and watched the press conference. First of all, great job on asking those tough questions to the chief. The impression that I got was the chief wanted this press conference to be a message to parents and adults in Marion County, more so than it was to give information about this arrest. Did you get that feeling?
19: I did get that feeling. She's limited in what she could say. They're not going to share a motive because the case is ongoing and it's in the hands of the prosecutor. I think her point was to reiterate to parents, look, be a parent. Take an interest in what your child is doing, regardless of how disconnected you may be. You could be held liable at some point down the road, and you could lose your child. There is a boy that will probably be in prison maybe for the rest of his life, if not for the for the long share of his life. And people are just can't wrap their heads around it, right? I mean, at 14, you should be doing schoolwork. You should be playing sports. But I think that was her only aim today. And I just want to throw this in. I know you guys are up against the clock, but I've been talking to people in downtown Indianapolis, which is where I'm at right now. I've talked to eight people, and I asked the question, do you believe parents should be held criminally accountable if their child commits a violent or deadly act? Eight people, four yes and four no. So people have strong opinions about that. And I posted that video on X, Instagram, and Facebook. It's out right now.
11: But they have to be, I agree too, but it has to be on a case-by-case basis, like individual case-by-case, because you could be the best parent in the world, and you could have a kid that messes up left and right again and again and again until maybe you get to the most extreme to where they're carjacking people and killing people, and the parents can't do anything about it. In fact, sometimes parents, and I'm not giving an excuse at all to what happened here, okay? But I'm just saying, I'm looking at it from the other side. Parents sometimes feel like they're in danger living with a teenager in their house if they're out of control.
19: And think about, you guys both have children, okay?
11: I got a 14-year-old.
19: You do. And yeah, you have raised this child with all the values and principles that you have. You shared with them everything that you know about life in order to live their life successfully. Who's to say that this kid gets this information and discounts it and says, oh, my dad doesn't know what they're talking about. I'm going to go out and get my own experience, because that's my life experience. Mm. My mother raised me by herself. She did a great job, but at some point, and I've shared this on your show before in the Supporting Sobriety podcast every week, my addiction took over. So a lot of these kids are dealing with mental issues, and I believe a lot of these parents are doing their level best. But at some point, you just have to pray and say, you know what, I raised them good enough. And that's what people are saying out here. They're like, whoa, whoa, whoa. If my child shoots somebody, I did a good job as a parent. I don't want to be charged criminally. And I think that's where the divide is. The argument is, did you do your best, and are you paying close enough attention, and are you negligent as a parent?
11: That's it.
12: Sure to cover is the Twitter handle. That's where you can find Ryan Hedrick. We just retweeted one of his posts at Hammer and Nigel. So if you follow us, you'll see that. Ryan, where can we get the full recap of everything you experienced today?
19: So I'm waiting for FOP President Rick Snyder to call me back. I'm going to add his comments. Of course, we have full press conference reaction.
12: Ryan Hedrick, WIBC News. Ryan, great job today. We appreciate you, and please keep us up to date.
19: Yeah, thanks, guys. Thanks for having me on. Appreciate you.
12: You got it.
11: Man, our living room was almost perfect. 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
2: President Trump says he wants to bring down energy costs. A mostly clear sky, 83 degrees in downtown Indy. I'm John Herrick. This report is brought to you by Moss Roofing. Here's what's trending at 6:30. He thinks he can do that by investing $700 million in coal plants. Trump saying today the money will be used to preserve existing plants and build new ones.
10: If you look at China, if you look at so many of the successful countries, they're using coal. If you look at some of the real great failures countries, they're using wind.
2: Trump is invoking the Cold War era Defense Production Act that gives the president authority to support and invest in private production considered vital to national security. President Trump also says that the U.S. will win the Iran war one way or another. Today, he shrugged off questions about the war dragging down Republican chances in the midterm elections, again saying other U.S. wars have lasted a lot longer. He also pointed to the stock market rise while the war is going on. Ukrainian President Volodymyr Zelensky, though, issued a direct challenge to Russian President Vladimir Putin, declaring enough of war. Fox's Carmen Roberts.
36: In an open letter posted on the Ukrainian president's website, Zelensky told Putin, "The choice is yours now. Peace or a prolonged conflict." The long, detailed letter blames Putin personally for the war, but also offers a path forward through direct talks between the two leaders. Zelensky called for a ceasefire, a prisoner exchange, and a negotiated end to the war, while making it clear Ukraine will keep fighting if talks fail. Carmen Roberts, Fox News.
2: Two fans are banned from NBA arenas for life after one ran onto the court during Game 1 of the NBA Finals on Wednesday between the San Antonio Spurs and the New York Knicks. The incident happened during the fourth quarter, and the league announced that the fan who attempted to take a selfie on the court with San Antonio Spurs player Victor Wembanyama has been arrested and gotten a lifetime ban. Another man who police say was involved with that fan also received a ban. The Marine Corps is celebrating the retirement of the Harrier II fighter jet, which can take off and land vertically without a runway. More than 5,000 people gathered to watch the last U.S. unit fly the aircraft in a sundown ceremony on Wednesday at Marine Corps Air Station Cherry Point in North Carolina. You've got traffic and weather coming up in 1 minute.
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2: With a look at traffic now, here's Matt Bear.
1: All right, John, check it out. Eastbound 70, stop and go from West Street into the south split. South side, northbound 65, slow from Edgewood Avenue to 465, and again grinding down Raymond Street up to the south split. On the northeast side, inbound 69, crash before 82nd, left lane blind, traffic stop and go. Back to 106th Street, a 10-minute delay. 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
2: Your American Standard Cooling Weather Center forecast.
3: Mostly sunny on Friday and a nice day, but a touch muggier, not bad. Forecast highs in the mid-80s. Can't rule out a shower or two Friday night, and then widely scattered showers in the afternoon Saturday. Otherwise, partly cloudy. Forecast highs in the upper 80s. I'm Fox 59 meteorologist Ethan Rosick for 93 WIBC.
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11: Yeah. 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
12: I think I already know the answer to this, but I'll ask it anyway. Is this anything? A French priest chased down an 18-year-old suspect who was accused of stealing a car before crashing it outside of St. Joseph's Shrine in Detroit.
11: No kidding.
12: Reverend Canon Jean-Baptiste Commons was in his clerical attire when he saw the guy running from the scene. So he kicked into crime fighter mode, gave chase, held the dude down until the police arrived. Here he is with his story and an awesome tagline.
6: Grabbed him, put him down. He was resisting a lot, trying to run away, definitely. And I had to, unfortunately, give him a few punches and hurt my hand a little bit. Nothing major, but making sure that there was no threat, since I didn't know if he had a gun, if he had a weapon. It was definitely suspicious behavior. And as soon as I had the police officers take care of this gentleman, I rushed back to the lady, make sure she needed the anointing of the six, blessing or something. I was there, too, with the medics. Had to do my prayers as usual and have dinner with the community.
7: Wow. Just another day.
12: Praise the Lord and pass the ammunition. Is this anything?
11: Just another day in the D. That has multiple meanings too, I think. Wow. I wonder if he made him confess. Like when he tackled the guy, this priest, just punched him in the face, gave him a couple punches. If you want to confess right now, go ahead. Or I could keep punching you in the face.
12: Right.
11: I think this is something for sure. And I'd love the tagline. Just another day in the D.
12: Like, you could have said so many things right there. The power of Christ compels you, bitch. Like, that'd been awesome. That would have been amazing right there. Like something out of a movie. That'd been awesome.
11: That is a rough road to redemption, ladies and
12: gentlemen.
11: That
12: it is.
11: That is quite the accomplishment. That's pretty cool.
12: So next time you're in this dude's church and you don't put anything in the tithing area, maybe think twice. Is this anything? Viral video going around of what you don't want to happen in your cabin when you're on a cruise ship. Looks like they ended up staying on the poop deck.
11: What?
8: This was the noise we woke up to at 2 o'clock in the morning.
9: Smells horrible. Porta potty.
8: So disgusting. We was calling the front desk for about 15 minutes. My fiance had to run downstairs to get somebody. I told them that we were moving the rooms. He asked, like, do you really want to move a room? Yes. And y'all are loud vacuuming up water, trying to fix the plumbing.
11: I see what you did there with the poop deck.
12: You like that?
11: That's something for sure. I mean, this all the time. It's always something on a cruise ship. It's like, what do you do at 2 o'clock in the morning when your toilet's overflowing with sewage on a cruise ship and you can't get a hold of the front desk? Yeah, I don't know. I mean, like I said, I've said it many times. A cruise is probably going to be the only way that I am able to see parts of the world I otherwise would never go see. Like the Mediterranean cruise or the Alaskan cruise or maybe like one of those riverboat cruises. You could either get salmonella, hantavirus, you could get the stomach flu, you could get your room filling up with sewage.
12: You realize you're talking about all the things that could happen at Luger Plaza downtown still, right? Like, you could still see that at Luger Plaza downtown.
11: They're trying to clean that up from what I hear.
12: Trying. It's the Hammer and Nigel show. 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
12: Matt Baer has a look at the roads.
2: Yeah, Hammer, inbound 69 stomped from 100 to 6th Street, 282nd because of a crash blocking the left lane, a 13-minute delay. Northbound 65 out of the south side, stop and go. Raymond Street into the south split at eastbound 70 stops. From west into the south split, that's delayed 3 minutes. 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
11: Hello, my name is Nigel. Jason Hammer right over there with a very special guest on the hotline.
12: This dude has been funny for a long-ass time, and he's coming to Indy June 27th at the Old National Center. Bill Engvall joins us. Bill, how the heck are you?
3: I'm good, guys. How you doing?
12: Man, we're doing good. I was telling my co-host Nigel here during the commercial break, you're kind of like the Dos Equis guy of comedy. You're the most interesting man. Like 40 plus years of like stand-up shows, selling out arenas. You've done Dancing with the Stars. You've done TV shows. And I believe there are some parts of the internet that view you positive in the Bigfoot sighting community. Like, that's a pretty interesting rundown, Bill.
3: Yeah, you know the old saying, if you throw enough stuff against the wall, something's got to stick. Yeah. But, you know, thank you for that, by the way. That was very nice of you. It has been an amazing career. To be honest with you, when I started this, I thought this thing will last about a year. And then I'm going to have to go find a real job. But it just kept rolling, and I have such a great time, especially like there in Indy. I go all the way back to the Crackers Comedy Club days back then. And so now to be performing again, it's a real treat for me. And I'm really enjoying the show now. I kind of tried to retire, because like I said, I've been doing this for four decades. And then one day I caught myself sitting in my den on my chair watching Salt Lake City Housewives, and I knew their name.
12: Yep. That's how you know it's
3: and
12: time
3: I knew
12: to
3: I,
12: get up.
3: That's right, and I knew I had to get back out on the road.
12: That will do it. And, man, I tell you what, like, Indy has changed, like, over the last 5 years. I'm sure you've probably seen this when you've been out on the road. You know, 5 years ago, everybody was wanting to cancel comedians, and it was the cancel culture. 5 years ago, Indiana University was a basketball school. Fast forward 5 years, IU is the national football champion, and it feels like the crowds are ready to just have a good time again. Are you seeing that?
3: Yes, I am, and I'm happy. Nobody's happier than me to see that change. You know, comedy's cyclical. It's and now we're back on the upswing, which I think is great. I got to tell you something. I have no connection to Indiana football, but buddy, I watched every minute of every game that they put on TV. That guy is he's amazing to me. I don't know.
11: Cignetti.
3: I'd love to see him smile once. That would be nice. But he's whatever secret sauce he found, man. That was amazing. Even my wife's like, why are you watching Indiana football? I go, this is like history being made right now. And it turned to, and then thank God that it ended. You know, I always hate when I see a story that's a great story, and then the ending, you go, oh, damn.
12: Right.
3: Yes. This story ended the way it ended the way it's supposed to end.
11: Bill Engvall, Old National Center on June 27th, a longtime comedian, the first time you heard the words blue collar comedy tour. I mean, the chemistry between you and Foxworthy and Ron White and Larry the Cable Guy was, it worked so well. But do you remember the first time you heard about this idea and your initial reactions to that idea, the first times you heard the words blue collar comedy tour?
3: Well, I will tell you this, and I say this with all honesty. I had a feeling it was going to work even before we set foot on stage for the first time, just because, you know, guys like Foxworthy and Ron and Larry, you were getting four headliners for the price of one, you know. And I always laugh and tell people, I go, the one thing about that tour that nobody knows was you had to show up every night with your A game, because if you didn't, you were going to get buried between Ron and Larry. We were like four brothers, and if you can imagine being out on the road with your best buds and you're selling out arenas and, you know, they're throwing stupid money at you. Hey, yeah. Nobody's going to go, nah, I think I'll pass on that. You
12: right, right.
3: No, but that I will tell amazing. You this is what's funny about that. When we were at our peak, I'm going to say, you know how Hollywood lists A-listers, B-listers, C-listers. we were a high B, low A. I mean, we could walk into, I walked into restaurants and there'd be people, a maitre d' going, ah, Mr. Engvall, we have your table ready, or sure, we can get you a reservation. And I'm going to tell you something, that did not suck at all.
11: No.
12: No.
3: So we ended the tour and I did a couple more years, and then I decided to retire, and all of a sudden my celebrity recognition quota went way down.
11: Yeah, welcome to America. They'll forget about you in a couple weeks. We, Hamer and I both know it as well.
3: Well, that was what was funny was, and that's when it got hit home to me. I had to get back out on the road. I was in going through Dallas-Fort Worth Airport, and I hadn't had anything to eat all day long. And so I went to one of these little chicken shack places, and I said, there was an older woman and a younger girl working the counter. And I walked up, and the older woman said, oh, my God, I can't believe it's you. I can't believe you're standing right in front of me. And I go, hey, how you doing? She turned to the young girl, and she goes, do you know who this is? And the girl goes, no, I'm sorry, I don't. And the lady goes, yes, you do. He was on the Blue Collar Tour. He was on the Bill Engvall Show. He had Jeff Foxworthy Show. He did Tim Allen Show. And the girl's like, I don't really watch TV. And I'm like, it's okay. Can I just get a sandwich, please? And she goes, I can't believe you don't know who this guy is. We're not letting him go. Do you know who he is? Now a line has started to form behind me. And I'm just trying to get a chicken sandwich. And this lady will not let it go. And finally, somebody in the line behind me said, who is it? And I heard the guy behind me go, I think it's Jeff Foxworthy.
11: You should have shouted out, here's your sign.
12: There it is. Here's your sign. Give them what they want. Last thing here, Bill, before we let you go, we want to be respectful of your time. I've heard a lot of comedians, you know, basically talk about these roasts that are taking place. There was the roast of Tom Brady. Yeah. There was a roast of Kevin Hart. Some comedians said there's a line. Like, Chelsea Handler got her feelings hurt at a roast. Now, your show was predominantly clean. It's not like you're performing blue material, but like if right. you get invited to a roast, are there any rules of engagement there, or is like everything on the table?
3: I think if you're willing to say, yeah, I'll be, I guess that would make them the roastee. If you agree to that, you better have a thick skin, because they're not going to lighten up on you. And so to, you know, you got to, as they all say, know your audience. And it's, you know, if they said, hey, Bill, we want to roast you. First off, I would say, yeah, I'm going to pass on that. But, you know, like when we roasted Foxworthy, it was like, that was one of they had the roast in New York City. Why wouldn't you have it in Atlanta,
12: right,
3: where he's from, and get people that know? So I think the idea of the roast was a good idea, but, and I don't mean to sound like a prude here, but it just turned into what I thought is who could be the dirtiest. And that to me, that's not that funny. You know, once in a while it's funny, but when you've got an hour of roast and it's all body functions and who, you know, it's like, that's not roasting, you know, so I would just avoid it.
12: Check out the show, June 27th, Old National Center. You can get your tickets now. Just an awesome night of comedy. You will belly laugh. Bill Engvall. Bill, have a great time when you come to Indy. Knock it out of the park, and we hope to talk to you soon, my man.
3: Yeah, well, thank you, guys, and tell the coach he's welcome to come see the show.
12: You got it. We'll tell Coach Sig that you got him. We appreciate that, man. Thank you.
3: Hey, you guys take care now.
12: It's the Hammer and Nigel Show.
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10: He backs the idea. I'm Lisa Lacera, Fox News. President Trump voicing support for a meeting between the leaders of Russia and Ukraine to end the war.
11: In an open letter to Russian President Vladimir Putin, Ukraine's President Volodymyr Zelensky proposes a meeting between the two, a step President Trump is encouraging.
12: I think it would be great if they met. They should get it done.
11: The president has tried to broker a ceasefire, meeting separately with Zelensky and Putin, and says he has suggested concessions from both sides.
12: I've been very strong on the fact that they've got to get that over with. But they do. I want them each to make certain compromises. I think they're going to do that.
11: Zelensky's letter comes as Russia intensifies airstrikes against Kyiv and Ukrainian drones have hit deeper into Russian territory.
10: Fox's Jared Halpern at the White House on the conflict in Iran, the president said.
12: We're going to win one way or the other. We're going to win on paper or we're going to win military.
10: And the president again saying Iran can never have a nuclear weapon. Former National Security Advisor John Bolton has agreed to plead guilty to a single count of retaining classified information under a deal with the Justice Department that could allow him to avoid prison time. Bolton was charged in October with 18 counts of either retaining or disseminating classified information. Under the agreement, Bolton would also face a $2.25 million fine. A teenager on trial in Texas accused of stabbing a fellow teen to death. Carmelo Anthony's attorney claims his client acted in self-defense.
13: Prosecutors say Anthony fatally stabbed 17-year-old Austin Metcalf in the chest during a high school track meet last year. Police say the confrontation started after Metcalf told Anthony he wasn't supposed to be in his team's tent. Today in court, prosecutors called it a, quote, sneak attack and an unjustified provoked murder.
10: Fox's Brooke Taylor in McKinney, Texas. 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
14: An arrest has been made, but the work is far from over. I'm John Herrick. Here's what's trending this hour. Killing has consequences. That's the message from IMPD Chief Tanya Terry, who spoke Thursday after police arrested a boy this week. Ryan Hedrick reports.
15: Brett Scroggum was shot in the head last week inside a downtown Indianapolis parking garage while he was on his way to a baseball game.
16: I'm frustrated and disheartened to tell you that the person we believe responsible for this is a 14-year-old child.
15: Terry said, take a minute to let that sink in.
16: 14 years old and arrested for murder.
15: She then turned her attention to parents.
16: Parenting is not passive. You don't get to just say, oh, my kid's a teenager. They're off doing God knows what.
15: At 23, Scroggum have recently finished his degree at IU's business school when he was killed. Terry says she can only say so much right now. Ryan Hedrick, 93 WIBC, Mobile News.
14: An Indianapolis father and his teenage son have been arrested because police

0: say a 12-year-old boy was accidentally shot in the leg by his 9-year-old brother while playing Xbox inside their home on Wednesday. The father faces a felony neglect of a dependent charge, while his 14-year-old son is charged with dangerous possession of a firearm. Police found a Glock handgun with live ammunition in the boy's shared closet. The 12-year-old is supposed to recover from his injuries. And a Center Grove High School student named Brody Webb has secured an internship with NASA this summer through the STEM Enhancement and Earth Science Project. The program is supposed to increase the number of high school students that are pursuing STEM college degrees, and it's led by the University of Texas at Austin. I'm John Herrick, on the level, on the go, and on WIBC.com. Now the forecast from the American Standard Cooling Weather Center.
1: Forecast for tonight, temperatures in the 60s, a touch muggier, a slight wind out of the south-southwest, mostly sunny and comfortable on Friday, but warmer, forecast highs in the mid-80s. I'm Fox 59 meteorologist Ethan Rosick for 93 WIBC.
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11: 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We have plenty of stuff to tackle this evening, so let's get right into it. There was a New York Times article released this afternoon, which we only got just a brief little bit of heads up on. I actually received a call from a friend of mine in kind of the media sphere who let me know that this was coming. It is a New York Times article, and I'll read you the headline of the New York Times article. It's really embarrassing. It is nevertheless a very important story. It says, quote, a Times exclusive, several women who dated Graham Platner recall unsettling behavior. The subheadline is, the Democratic candidate for Senate in Maine could be charming, women said in interviews, but some found his actions intimidating and disturbing. That is according to the New York Times' Katie Gluick and Lisa Lehrer. Now, that may not initially sound too bad. After all, it just kind of sounds, well, I mean, hey, you know, it just he was maybe not like a really friendly dude. What actually is in the details of this article is deeply troubling, and if all of the rest of the Senate Democrat candidate's history wasn't enough to disqualify him, this alone should be the final tipping point. And according to a couple of emails that I have access to from inside the Democratic National Committee, both Monday and then yesterday, Wednesday, today, June the 4th, there's very good reason for a lot of panic on the inside of the Democratic Party. because of some of these details. Now, Matt Vespa at townhall.com has a far better breakdown of the things that, Graham Plattner is accused of. I will break this down here with you because, again, I think it's very, very important. So, first of all, my friend in this story, just for transparency's sake, is Lindsay Fifield. So, Lindsay Fifield and I have known each other for a long time, since I was at Chalkboard Review running that. She and I were good friends in kind of the media and pro-parents' rights space. But back in 2013, she dated Graham Plattner. They say, quote, when Ms. Fifield first met Mr. Plattner in 2013, he was a student at George Washington University, and she was working on veterans issues at the U.S. Chamber of Commerce and beginning to make a name for herself as a conservative activist online. Their roughly two-year on-again, off-again relationship, as Ms. Fifield described it, was heady and passionate. Now, when you get past this into what actually occurred, according to the article, this isn't just an unsettling or intimidating relationship. What the New York Times details is downright, unequivocally, definitively domestic abuse, including but not limited to kidnapping, assault, battery. He glorifies violence, suggests that if anyone ever broke into the house that he would enjoy raping them, but not in a gay way, whatever that means. And, oh, of course, we're going to get to this. He knew ages ago that the totem cough tattoo that he got when he was in the Marines in Eastern Europe, he knew it was a Nazi tattoo. He knew that clearly, and that's going to matter because he said, you know, the exact opposite on a lot of interviews. So let's get in to some of the details here. Said, quote, Mr. Plattner could be rough with her, Ms. Fifield said, particularly when they were drinking, leaving her shaken and sometimes afraid. In the interviews, Ms. Fifield grappled with how to process her experiences. By the way, what that means is that she was re-experiencing trauma. And that is a damn shame for the New York Times to say, well, she was struggling with how to phrase it. She's reliving abusive trauma. You soulless, heartless harpies who wrote this article. But anyway, having to include these details, quote, she was quick to note that he, quote, never hit me, he never punched me, but she said he regularly grabbed her by the shoulders, sometimes hard enough to leave marks, and on one occasion yanked her out of a cab by her wrist after an argument when she wanted to stay in the car. That is the legal definition of assault, by the way. During one argument, she recalled, he twisted her arm behind her back, shoved her into a bedroom, and held the door closed from the other side so she couldn't get out, telling her to remain there until she was, quote, calm, end quote. That would be kidnapping. Eventually, Ms. Fifield said, she fell asleep and left the next morning. Quote, it hurt, she said, but she added, it didn't cause an injury and it didn't break my arm. As a reminder, that's not the legal standard for abuse, whether or not it leaves a mark or it breaks your arm. Grabbing someone violently is just as much a form of assault and battery as striking an individual with or without an object. This isn't difficult. And it is shameful, the New York Times. Again, Matt Vespa over at townhall.com does a far better job of explaining some of these details. So I highly recommend you go over there and take a look at it. Larry O'Connor is doing excellent work over there on that site as well. Also, from the Times, quote here, Ms. Fifield also recalled that Mr. Plattner's displays of weaponry and discussions of violence sometimes left her uneasy. She said he kept an AR-15 lying around his apartment on Capitol Hill and would sharpen an axe, a relic from his time working the Appalachian Trail before he enlisted in the Marines, while watching television. So to be clear, as one of the guys over at Ruthless, the Ruthless podcast, makes the point, made it before I came to the conclusion, Josh Holmes, the casual Washington, D.C. gun possession crime, just floating in the middle of the article, is just chef's kiss. Can you imagine if a Republican or a conservative up for, let's say, the Supreme Court nomination, had any of these details in this past? This wouldn't be buried under 22 paragraphs in the New York Times. Anywho, he had what she described as a warrior ethos and would fantasize about killing people he deemed a threat. She said that he told her rape was about power. Quote, he said this a lot. If anybody ever broke in here, I would rape them, end quote, she recalled, saying that he added that it would not be in a sexual way, not in a gay way. He was like, I would rape them to show them that I'm dominant, she said. Dear God. The Senate Democrat candidate for the state of Maine, by the way, who, by the way, again, you know, well, let's get the other side in here, because the New York Times reached out, said, asked about those remarks. A Plattner campaign official did not dispute them. A friend who knew Mr. Plattner and Ms. Fifield during that period said the comments sounded out of character.
7: Nope.
11: Not at all. Not at all. Based on conversations that I have had with other individuals who are contemporaries of both mine and Lindsay's, doesn't sound out of character regarding Graham at all. Especially if, by the way, he got a totem cough tattoo and fetishized openly on Reddit forums about doing the same kinds of stuff. You can't say, oh, it sounds really out of character. Yeah, I mean, it's just corroborated in his social media history, bizarre comments that he's made for over a decade. Rather strange. Mr. Plattner, who had overlapping relationships with other women while he and Ms. Fifield dated, also referred to women as, quote, hatchet wounds. Just really bizarre, wild stuff. Now, there are a couple of other details here. Jerry Dunleavy points this out, and again, I'm trying to cite the others who've read through the article and reached these conclusions before I did. Multiple sections of the article point out that all of his exes knew he had a Nazi tattoo. He called it, quote, my totem cough. Yet he kept it for years and lied about it when it became a political liability. Now, that's rather strange because, go figure, he then later came out and said, both to Pod Save America, oh, I had no idea it was a Nazi tattoo. I had no idea. It was Oppo Research. I didn't know this was a Nazi SS tattoo.
8: At no point in this entire experience of my life did anybody ever once say, hey, you're a Nazi.
11: No, he just told people in his life that very thing. Oh, I mean, you know, hey, well, I mean, you know, no one maybe called me that. I said, hey, look, this is my totem cough. This is my SS, my Nazi tattoo. You know, like you do.
8: It never came up. Until we got wind that in the opposition research, somebody was shopping the idea that I was a secret Nazi with a hidden Nazi tattoo. And I can honestly say that if I was trying to hide it, I've not been doing a very good job for the past 18 years.
11: He tried the same thing with Lulu over at the New York Times. Here's that clip.
9: I want to come back to something that we mentioned at the top, which is something else that happened during your time in the Middle East. And that is, of course, that you got a tattoo.
8: Well, that was in Croatia.
9: That was in Croatia, but it was during this period then when you were serving.
8: Yeah, 2007.
9: Right. Right. And it resembles Nazi insignia.
8: Yeah, it's a skull and crossbones.
11: It's not a skull and crossbones. He has been on the record for ages saying it's a totem cough. It's not just a skull and crossbones. Get out of here with that garbage. Dude's a bad liar. But again, all of these things, all of this, despite the domestic abuse scandals, which should enough be alone. Again, remember, we just got done with Eric Swalwell. We just got done with all of these other cases of fraud of sitting Democrats in Congress. Now here we have Democrats going up against Susan Collins, who is not the most beloved Republican in the country and should not be the easiest, should not be the most difficult candidate in history to take down. And yet now they have, and they are still doubling down on a man who would shove women into a room and allegedly hold the door and not let them leave. You know, casual domestic abuse stuff. This is their guy. Believe all women party. This is their dude. And I'm going to show you in a second. They're not backing down from him at all. In fact, they're mocking the victims of domestic abuse because when Democrats do it, it's parentheses D different. Radio crew will send you to the commercial. Continue over on the live stream, the Daily Signal. It's the Tony Kinnett cast. We'll catch radio crew back in a minute.
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11: The complete and utter panic gets a lot spicier over on the DOJ and the Treasury Secretary Scott Bessent fighting with Congress as well. You can start to see a lot of campaign style nervousness, because while the generic congressional ballot isn't really looking super duper for Republicans, it's not at all where things need to be for the Democrats. And there are some good reasons as to why. One reason is that Democrats have gone all in on performative circus nonsense. And we'll get to some of that, I promise. There's more than enough to go around, especially since being out sick yesterday, I didn't get to cover, you know, the ESPN 8, the Ocho style fights in committees with Rubio. But before we get to that, some stuff that is of substance to you. The Department of Justice, under who will soon be Attorney General Todd Blanche, currently acting Attorney General Todd Blanche, Trump has now announced that Blanche is going to be the guy he puts forward for the nomination. Now, there are all these questions as to whether Tom Tillis of North Carolina, Republican, is going to vote in favor of Blanche. Blanche is going to make it through. And there are two reasons why. One of them is the common sense every American understands this reason. And then the other is the very high-minded, super nerd, academic of mystery answer. So the common sense answer that you and I understand as to why Blanche is going to make it through, he's normal. He gets up in front of the American people and he acts, you guessed it, Bill, normally. When he gets up in front of a press conference, when he steps in front of the American people and makes some kind of an announcement, whether it's about investigating fraud, whether it's about federal law enforcement moving towards a major decrease in the national murder rate, as we've seen, the man acts like a normal, non-performative human being exhibit A.
0: Violent crime reduction remains one of the department's highest priorities since January 20th, 2025.
11: Do you see anything there so far? Again, we're only a sentence in. That sounds as though this is a crazy, wacko, out there performative individual. Instagram videos from the podium. Nope. He is what you would expect to see piloting an American Airlines flight to your favorite local city dumpster fire. Calm, no matter what the weather is, he's giving you the details, and unlike a lot of previous attorneys general, we're going to get to this in a second here with the arrest of an American citizen defecting to the People's Republic of China, foreign agent stuff, the DOJ's actually doing some things. I know, I'm as surprised as you are.
0: The Department of Justice has indicted more than 260 TDA members, crippling leadership and dismantling operational networks. Across our major law enforcement components, the results have been historic. Federal law enforcement helped drive a 20% decrease in the national murder rate in 2025, arrested 44,000 violent offenders, which is double the previous year.
11: Now, again, what you started to hear just a little bit there off microphone were two things. Number one, there was somebody who started getting a little rowdy over on the other side of the crowd that was very quickly taken care of. And then you had a couple of Democrats just get up and leave. Because if Americans see Todd Blanche doing this right here, right now, and announcing that crime is down, and Americans are looking around Washington, D.C., and it's getting cleaner, and they're seeing major wins around the country, then all that's left for Republicans is just the economy to be decent. That's it. That's all that has to kick in. Is lower gas prices. If that kicks in, there is no way that Americans are going to buy anything else. And I do mean there are a number of wins that are finally being put in front of the American people. Today, from the National Security Division of the DOJ, Thomas Weir Pocken II, he is age 50, an American citizen who lived and worked in the People's Republic of China, pleaded guilty today to acting as an agent of a foreign government within the United States. Quote, Pocken admitted to being part of a conspiracy to obtain sensitive information from the U.S. government for the PRC, said Assistant Attorney General John A. Eisenberg. His actions are a betrayal of this nation and pose an unacceptable risk to our national security. The DOJ has also, again, in collaboration with Dr. Oz regarding Medicare and Medicaid, in collaboration with Secretary of the Treasury Scott Bessent, who we're going to get to in a second, and in collaboration, obviously, with Vice President J.D. Vance, Sean Duffy, several other members of the cabinet, have been tackling fraud that gets worse and worse and worse. And although we don't have time for the clip today, when you have members of Congress asking those from state governments in Ohio or Minnesota about the fraud, and it's a bunch of blubbering middle-aged leftist women clutching pearls and going, oh, the racism is so bad. It rains so bad here. And you just have a calm individual from Congress saying, why are you okay with fraud? Tell me about the fraud. Why should certain cultures be given a two-tier justice system walk in the park? And it's not just happening in Ohio or Minnesota. It's happening here in Indiana, too. There's a Sikh community in Greenwood, Indiana, that's just south of Indianapolis, that's part of its own nonsense and gang violence and shell companies that are being rubber stamped here. It's one of the reasons we're getting rid of our current Secretary of State, Diego Morales, who should have been gotten rid of a long time ago. But that's another tale for another time. The Department of Justice at the federal level is targeting a significant amount of fraud. And the FBI is now putting faces to the fraud. So the Bureau's dropped a list of its most wanted fraudsters. By the way, we got to come up with another name for fraudsters. That sounds like some 80-year-old journalist from the New York Post describing a perv in Queens and these fraudsters. We got to find another term for fraudsters. But anywho, guys like Rodney Dean Allen, a wire fraud, mail fraud from Chris Burns, all of these individuals who the FBI is looking for, who they are attempting to track down. Now, the Democrats have a response to this. For example, Governor Mickey Sherrill is increasing funding for a detention deportation defense initiative for a total of $20.2 million to try to attempt legal defenses for those who have been captured in raids by Immigration Customs Enforcement, many of whom, you guessed it, are accused of committing certain kinds of fraud. That's how Immigration Customs Enforcement, the DOJ, the FBI, the NSA, was able to flag some of these individuals who are either here legally as immigrants or are illegal immigrants to the United States. Doesn't matter. They violated federal law. They've committed some kind of fraud, some kind of violent crime. They violated the Laken Riley Act, for instance. It just so turns out that when the federal government does their job, and then the Democrats get in front of the country and go, well, you're just really super mean and awful and racist in committee hearings, it doesn't go very well. It doesn't go very well in a couple of ways. First of all, Representative Linda Sanchez of California, I told you, the Californians brought their worst. In a committee hearing with Scott Bessent, everyone's out there trying for their social media clips. And again, I've told you this before. You know, I hate congressional committee hearings. I hate them. They are just a way for people to get up on C-SPAN 1, C-SPAN 2, C-SPAN 3, C-SPAN 8, the Ocho, Corncob TV, and get little campaign ads, little social media clips of just yelling at members of the administration. That's all committee hearings are for. They're not like Representative Brandon Gill of Texas, who just asks questions of the committee hearing witnesses. Instead, what you have is Bessent being dragged before and not asked about these cases of fraud that are being tackled, but about nonsense. Here's Representative Linda Sanchez making a fool out of herself.
1: We follow the instructions of our lawyers, and we obey the law.
2: I hope that you're proud of your performance today, Mr. Secretary.
1: Well, I hope you get some social media clips. I think it's pretty safe
2: to say.
11: Boom, by the way. Hope you get your social media clips, you know, correct.
2: That this is probably the most corrupt Treasury Department in our nation's history.
1: So and while I am going to
2: while you
1: have
2: dance
1: to
2: around questions to protect
1: Trump,
2: Americans are suffering in Trump's spiraling economy.
1: And
11: now, she's accusing the Treasury Department of covering up corruptly for President Trump. If you're going to accuse a department of being corrupt for President Trump, now you can say that the DOJ is being corrupt or is being friendly towards the President of the United States. And if that's the case, I'd like to see your evidence and we could argue about it. But that's where I would assume you would put your focus. Going after the Treasury Department, what? Because they floated a $250 like commemorative celebration, like $250 bill with Trump's face on it? That's your getcha? That? Okay. Radio crew, we're going to send you over to the commercial. Try not to accuse the Treasury Department of corruption and fraud while you're gone. It's the Tony Kinnett Cast here on the Daily Signal.
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11: You know? You're a member. If you're a member of the Democrat Party, and for example, radio crew, you're just now joining us. Welcome back. In this instance, if all you have to know, you're talking about administrative state, you're talking to a member of the administrative state. If you're going to lecture an individual on certain areas of policy that you are supposed to look over, again, things changed drastically for the Internal Revenue Service. Things changed drastically, for the income tax. Things changed drastically for the entire U.S. Treasury Department during World War One. Wilson's not exactly a small-time president. You don't even know who the president during World War One is.
13: Clearly, you are not answering my question.
1: The president during World War One was. Well, let me tell you.
13: So I'm clearly getting the idea that you do not want to answer whether you agree with President Trump that you do not care about Americans' financial situations.
1: President Trump does care about Americans' financial situations.
13: Well, he actually said that he doesn't.
1: That is a truncated thing, like everything is.
11: And he's correct. And again, the point that Besant is trying to articulate there, and again, getting stomped over because, again, the committee hearings aren't actually about getting into any of the details on actual policy. What Besant is trying to make the case, the only big case he's trying to make here, is that in the United States, the president, during a time of military action, might have to take certain things into account regarding U.S. economic policy in order to make a foreign policy maneuver. The idea that if any other country could possibly have an impact on the U.S. economy, that we just now let the rest of the world do whatever, that won't harm Americans. You know, the Americans just take a very weak perspective and get screwed over forever because, oh man, it might temporarily raise something here or there is ridiculous. But again, California, not sending its best. Judy Chu, excellent, stellar stuff. The biggest own of all, and this is the last big thing Democrats are trying to pull out here, is that everything has to do with Donald Trump supposedly covering up for Epstein and Israel. It's a combination maneuver. It's essentially, Tucker Carlson is writing the Democrats' talking points for them. That kind of crap. This came down to Senator Wyden, where, you know, Besant decided he wasn't going to take it anymore. Pretty stellar stuff. Here you go.
1: Senator Wyden has mendaciously slandered the Treasury building in an attempt to cover up his son having an investment meeting with Jeffrey Epstein to ask for funding. Thank you.
14: Mr. Chairman?
15: Yes.
14: let's be clear here. Nobody is interested in the ramblings of a capo in the most corrupt regime in American history. We want to get some facts about this deal. That's what we're here for.
15: Oh, interesting. So when the shoe's on the other foot, and it's actually, wait a minute, Wyden was soliciting, you know, donations from Epstein for a good long while. All of a sudden, we don't need to hear, this doesn't have anything to do with this committee. Hang on a second there. Excellent, excellent. I love the double standard. You can see Representative, Madeline Dean tried the very same nonsense over on the Rubio side. Because once we get over to kind of the foreign policy matters, things get extra silly really, really quickly. So first of all, the president made some statements today about the Islamic Republic of Iran and kind of the hokey pokey there. We'll get to that in a minute. Before we get there, Rubio did get into a little bit of a fun-filled fist fight on this very same matter with Madeline Dean. Here you go. It's pretty special.
16: Distribution.
17: Well, because one of those were in cahoots with Hamas. And we saw an incredible amount of the aid flow into Hamas's hands.
16: Reclaiming my time. The aid was held up at the border by Israel, and you know it.
17: You've got to fix your rules here. You can't even answer a question.
16: You're not following the rules. You're very familiar with how this works.
17: No, I don't. I never served in the House. This is a weird rule.
16: Will
17: you ask a question and I can't answer?
15: Okay, so to frame this up a little bit, Madeline Dean is suggesting that Rubio is like in some kind of secretive deal with Israel to hold up aid from all of these poor innocent, these poor innocent Palestinian Authority people. And, you know, again, Rubio points out, as all of the evidence states, in fact, as Hamas admitted very clearly, they were taking the aid at the border and they would often shoot the semi driver who was trying to bring in the aid. And then they would just take the aid and give it over to Hamas. So Madeline Dean cuts him off because, again, nothing in these committees is about getting you, the American people, answers. You say, why do I point that out? The reason C-SPAN exists is to give you answers about what is being spoken of and to in these committee hearings. The reason a public committee is public is so that you out there watching this excellently produced show by a very handsome Hoosier can know what the heck's going on in our nation's capital from the people that you sent. But that's not what goes on here. And so what we're seeing is I've always known the whole reclaiming my time theater was bad, but they're getting worse at it because, as Donald Trump has brought forward in this administration, he's kind of shattered the glass in which you need to treat all of the people acting like children seriously.
16: Would you please add time to the clock?
18: Nope.
15: So after trying to talk over Rubio and saying, well, is it true that you're bad and evil? And then Rubio starts to, well, actually, how did you know that Israel? Okay, well, I didn't. And also Jeffrey Epstein, all that crap. Finally, she then turns around after Rubio starts to answer and says, oh, reclaiming my time. Mr. Chairman, can you give me more time to yell at Marco Rubio? And now a lot of these chairmen and chairwomen are saying, no, you're posturing like a child. You don't get more time. The time is allotted for you to ask questions and the person to answer. If you're not going to play this game, no, you're getting extra time. And everyone laughs at her because she's, you know, ridiculous. So the performative theater is really, really embarrassing. I mean, they were doing like pre-show tailgating influencer videos to go into this. I mean, you actually have like Cory Booker doing the, hey, what's up, gang? I'm getting ready to interview Marco Rubio. Make sure to hit that bell. I mean, that kind of crap. Please don't take my word for it. Here was Senator Cory Booker, angry eyes himself of Joy-Z, doing a little, hey, guys, I'm getting ready to.
19: So here's some breaking news about the Iran war. Marco Rubio, under oath, said to me under questioning that the Iran war is over. We all know this is not true. That very same evening, according to our own military, we carried out strikes again on Iran. This war is not over, what he said.
15: I love it. So, hey, guy, I mean, again, this is not working for you, dude. It's not. Same thing with Representative Ted Lieu. He tried the same, just very, very strange, bizarre influencer style stuff. Again, if you want my job, dude, start a podcast, you know, get out there and do it. I mean, again, give it to Ted Cruz. Ted Cruz doesn't get performative in Senate committee hearings. He has the verdict with Ted Cruz where he then does like pundit work.
20: I am on my way to go question Secretary of State Marco Rubio. I'm going to ask Secretary Rubio about Donald Trump's health and cognitive abilities. There's been multiple meetings where Donald Trump has literally fallen asleep while Marco Rubio is talking. Something is very wrong with the president's health or cognitive abilities, and we're going to get to the bottom of it.
15: Okay, so first of all, Columbo, no. Number two, dose. I seem to remember in the last administration, it was a very, you know, see no, hear no, speak no evil kind of situation about old Joseph R. Dead to the world Biden. Well, you know, I mean, he was busy stroking out before going to Waffle House, I guess. But beside that, what actually ended up happening? Because you get a little overconfident about, I'm getting ready to go duke it out with Marco Rubio.

0: not the guy to do this with. Not, this ain't Pam Bondi. This ain't Kristi Noem, who you can kind of get riled up like a Yorkie. You know what I'm talking about? You go into a house with a small dog and you start talking really excited. You can rile up the small dog. No. Not the case with Rubio. Didn't go the way he wanted. Here you go.
1: Sleeping right next to you.
2: No, he's not.
1: If Donald Trump cannot stay awake at these important meetings where the cameras are rolling, imagine what he's like when the cameras are not there. So I'm going to ask you, have you been at classified meetings where Donald Trump has fallen asleep or had trouble staying awake?
2: I've never been at any meeting where and the things you're showing me now, he was not falling asleep. And
1: so,
2: I think
1: so you're lying again. You're lying consistently to Congress.
2: About sleep.
0: I love this. I do. I was like, so is it? Did he do this? And Rubio was like, no. And also, it's a leading question. You just said, so if all of this is true, when did you stop beating your wife? And Rubio was like, that's not how this works. And then Ted's like, so you admit you were beating your wife? Incredible. Didn't go very well at all. And Rubio is the guy to do this because, again, not acting crazy, performative, insane, pretty on par with a lot of things. And regarding the foreign policy situation, I should point out, you know, a little bit of flair for some sarcasm and you know, some dropping some sweet references. That never hurts.
2: So Hezbollah is not just a challenge to Israel. It's a challenge to Lebanon, to the Lebanese state and the Lebanese people. And we are hopeful that we can create a paradigm in which Lebanon's government and Israel can work together to disarm Hezbollah and allow the people of Lebanon to reclaim its country. But it's complex. This has been going on since, you know, since OJ had isotoners in those commercials. So
0: that since OJ had isotoners, that's a lovely little shout back to Power, little Kanye West, little Kanye West lyric. Okay, clever. By the way, if you think that this is just laying out a ground for why the Trump administration is actually effectuating some things that Americans are looking for, that's very true. But this also is starting to function. The man's generating momentum. He is. As far as 2028 is concerned, again, I'm not trying to get into the weeds on, oh, who are we looking at? The man's competence is not slowing down here. Radio crew, we're going to send you guys to the commercial break there. Be on the lookout for OJ with isotoners. It's the Tony Kinnett cast here on the Daily Signal. Don't act like I never told you.
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0: Personally, I don't recommend doing anything in the way that those on the left have run in these committees. We'll get to some of that here in a minute. Radio crew, welcome back. There was one last thing that before we get to the end of some of the committee stuff, before we cover some of the rest of the national and international news, I want to take a second before I lose my radio audience in Indianapolis specifically to talk about one very last, extremely frustrating, nonsensical case that has been going on for far too long in my home state of Indiana. Because if the Department of Justice, if in fact the Treasury Department, if the National Security Agency, if we're looking at the Federal Bureau of Investigation, if we're looking at the Department of Transportation, if they have pointed out consistently and clearly that here in the United States, there is a ring, there are rings, plural, of foreign groups, foreign-based groups, legal and illegally immigrated, who are participating in fraud, who are trying to get those who do not speak any form of English commercial driver's licenses, who are participating in widespread Medicare and Medicaid fraud, then after we see a couple of these patterns, for example, Somalian fraud in Minnesota, for example, Somalian fraud and just generalized Middle Eastern third worldism country style and second worldism fraud out of Ohio, out of California, out of Nevada, out of Oregon, out of Tennessee, out of the state of New York, out of Georgia. Even trying to operate in the deepest red states like Texas and Florida. Then maybe if there is a cluster of organizations, if there is a cluster of homes or groups in which there are a lot of companies operating in the very same area that just so happen to be of the exact same kind of culture, maybe it's worth taking a bit of a look. So in the state of Indiana, there is a situation that has now developed to the point of getting a suspect of a possible gang attack, which is where a lot of this comes to its head. So from Angela Ganote over at Fox 59, the Next Star outlet here in Indiana, a Greenwood shooting suspect turned himself in what witnesses say was a planned gang hit. Harmanjit Singh faces a charge of criminal recklessness in the January 10th shooting on Brent Branch Circle, where two men died. Kuldeep Singh and Virender Singh died, and two other men survived the shooting that happened at a birthday party. According to the probable cause, the FBI says, that would be the FBI Indianapolis office, says that Virender Singh was a member of the Lawrence Bishnoi gang. Virender was under federal investigation for extortion and drug trafficking. There was a fight at the party where police say Virender pulled out a gun and fired shots and multiple others fired back. A witness told police the argument stemmed from a dispute about a trucking company that Harmanjit and Virender had previously co-owned. The witness said Virender owned Harmanjit Money. Jagdeep Singh is the other wanted shooting suspect who faces a charge of criminal recklessness. Police believe he fled the country because he was here illegally. Now, to back out of this just a little bit and explain why I'm so frustrated about this, there's an indie reporter, friend of mine over on X, who has made this clear, actually a core group of individuals who I'm rather friendly with, who's been looking into this more than I've had time to. There is a neighborhood subdivision in Greenwood, Indiana, called University Park, with hundreds, yes, hundreds, of trucking companies, which are owned by Sikhs, including Sikh Indians, Sikh Pakistanis, etc. These Sikhs are now, yes, indeed, shooting and killing each other in gang-related violence over trucking disputes. Where is the investigation? If there is a mafia suspected, if there are a lot of Italian or Sicilian-owned businesses that happen to be part of gang violence, the Federal Bureau of Investigation will then go investigate those with suspected ties to the mafia. Where are, and I'm asking this very clearly, where are the federal authorities, where are the state authorities in investigating? Oh, you're telling me all these are legitimate trucking companies? Sure, we haven't seen any other examples of, again, a big pocket of foreign-owned. By the way, this is a partial in a residential neighborhood. All of these just random local LLC trucking companies that just seem to be all crammed together, many of them in the same building. Sounds a lot like that Somalian fraud case out of Dayton and Columbus, Ohio. Wow, I'm so shocked. So to be clear, there is far more work to be done. In red states, in blue states, this is the kind of action that is draining expense and spending money from the American people. And there is a growing class, although I should say shrinking class, but there are growing voices in the shrinking class of some establishmentarian Republicans who are taking the opportunity right now to say, well, if we question any of this, that's really anti-Sikh or anti-Islamophobic, so terrible. No, looking at a culture with individuals as a part of said culture who participate in this crap, that culture has brought on itself shame and scorn. It is an onus on the people of that very culture, to exonerate themselves by exposing and getting rid of this crap. Not like we saw in the United Kingdom, a mother of the Singh individual who stabbed and killed Henry Novak, hiding the blade for her son. This kind of nonsense cannot stand. And if the state of Indiana wants to hold any kind of credibility at all, instead of being worried we're going to be called bad name and doing your job and not worrying about a delegate convention in Fort Wayne, but actually doing what you were elected to do, might be worth your time before I run and take your job out of spite. So that said, for my fellow Hoosiers listening, we'll get back to some of the other information here. Now on some other news in this particular matter of fraud, the Trump administration is doing, I would say, quite a bit to dive into these particular instances of fraud, which are wasting all kinds of federal money. There are investigations that have been ramped up in California, investigations that have been ramped up in Nevada, in Oregon, in Ohio, of course, and in Florida. Indiana should be on that list. There should be other states. Kentucky should be on that list as well. There are several individuals in our audience who have sent us quite a bit of information. This is something that is owed the American people. And as on that matter, the on the Save America Act on voting fraud being added to the budget reconciliation 2.0 process, that just failed 48 to 50. So Tom Tillis, Lisa Murkowski, Mitch McConnell's, and Susan Collins either didn't vote or voted against the Save America Act as part of the budget reconciliation. Who could have told you that those would be the senators that would stand in the way? I'm so shocked. Gosh, it's almost like I'm kind of good at calling those things. So, radio crew, will catch you guys tomorrow at 7 p.m. Eastern here on the Tony Kinnett Cast, our broadcast TV audience as well. We're going to continue on the live stream. There is more to tackle this evening. So we'll see the broadcast audience real soon. YouTube.com/Daily Signal is where you can find us. 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
4: There will be victory in Iran. I'm Lisa Lacera, Fox News. Those words from President Trump this afternoon as he says the West will win one way or the other, either military or on paper. And on the peace talks between Israel and Lebanon.
5: And it would be really nice if Lebanon could have some peace. Lebanon's been under attack for so many years and always like an underdog.
4: Yesterday, the two sides met at the State Department, agreeing to a ceasefire that would include areas of Lebanon where Iran-backed Hezbollah would not be allowed to go. The U.S. sanctioning Cuban President Miguel Diaz-Canel, his wife, and three others, including the son of former President Raul Castro. The move announced after President Trump said this in the Oval Office.
5: We're going to take care of Cuba.
4: This comes as President Trump has been threatening military action in Cuba since ousting Venezuelan leader Nicolas Maduro. Two Colorado paramedics convicted in a man's death after injecting him with a powerful sedative will get a new trial.
6: Jeremy Cooper and Peter Chikuniak have been ordered by a Colorado appeals court to be tried again, citing procedural errors. In 2023, both men were found guilty of criminally negligent homicide in the death of Elijah McClain 4 years earlier. McClain was the subject of a suspicious person complaint when the two paramedics confronted him on a street in Aurora. The EMTs eventually injected McClain with ketamine after he was subdued. It was the heavy dose of the sedative that killed McClain. Colorado Attorney General Phil Weiser said his office stands by and plans to defend the original conviction.
4: Fox's Gernal Scott. A judge has dismissed a murder charge against an Arkansas man who won the GOP nomination for sheriff while awaiting trial for the shooting death of his teenage daughter's alleged abuser. Special Circuit Court Judge Ralph Wilson Jr. dismissed the case against Aaron Spencer just weeks before his trial. 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
7: Temperatures being 30 degrees above average.
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10: She's concerned about the present and future of Indianapolis. I'm John Herrick. Here's what's trending this hour. That's part of what IMPD Chief Tanya Terry said in a news conference Thursday morning when discussing the arrest of a 14-year-old boy who's now accused of killing IU business graduate Brett Scroggum.
11: This level of youth violence is not unique to Indianapolis. Other cities throughout our country are also seeing similar patterns. We cannot accept violence involving our children as something that's normal.
10: Terry says parents need to keep an eye on their children, and they could face charges if their kids commit crimes. State Senator Chris Garden resigned from his role.